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7: President Trump is directing the Pentagon to scale back joint military exercises with South Korea, saying the decision is linked to Seoul's refusal to participate in U.S.-Israeli actions against Iran. In a Truth Social post, Trump wrote that although the drills could not be fully canceled at this stage, he was not happy the U.S. agreed to take part and highlighted his very good relationship with North Korean leader Kim Jong-un. Trump also criticized South Korea's position on the conflict involving Iran, noting that when he asked President Yoon Suk-yeol whether Seoul would join U.S. efforts toward the denuclearization of the Islamic Republic of Iran, Yoon declined, responding, "No thanks." At least one person is dead and tens of thousands without power today as Tropical Storm Lala continues to lash Hawaii. According to the latest update from the National Hurricane Center, the storm was about 75 miles southwest of Honolulu, with maximum sustained winds of about 65 miles per hour. Torrential rain caused widespread flooding and mudslides on the Big Island of Hawaii. Officials in Indiana say at least 6 people are now dead after flash flooding across the state. Lisa Taylor has more.
8: An historic amount of rain caused streams and rivers to flood their banks across the state Friday, causing Governor Mike Braun to request a presidential emergency declaration, which President Trump has granted. Maggie Vespa is in Indianapolis.
9: With first responders stretched thin, volunteers are patrolling flooded areas, finding homes and cars submerged.
8: Indianapolis Mayor Joe Hogsett has declared a local disaster emergency.
10: Please leave your homes now.
8: At least 40 were evacuated in the suburb of Carmel. I'm Lisa Taylor.
7: Baseball legend Tommy John is dead at the age of 83. John's agent says he passed away at his home in Florida on Saturday, surrounded by his wife and other family members. John is best known for a groundbreaking elbow surgery he underwent in 1974 that is now known as Tommy John surgery. I'm Rob Martier.
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13: Fairbanks area weather for the remainder of the day and into tomorrow. Widespread haze continues to be an issue. Other than that, mostly cloudy skies, looking at an overnight low tonight around 55. Tomorrow, some isolated showers rolling in towards tomorrow afternoon and a high tomorrow near 76.
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15: Every hunter knows that the wilderness is full of surprises. 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
0: I just instantly started freaking out, yelling to the world, what's going on? 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I mean, I'm out in the middle of nowhere. 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
15: From the frozen woods of Maine to the mountains of Montana, from an archery opener gone wrong in Wisconsin to a father's last walk through the Minnesota deer woods. 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
0: 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And all it was pop.
15: 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Join me as we track the truth through tangled cover and cold case files, where every trail tells a story, and every story leaves its own trail of blood. Blood Trails.
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18: Hey there, I'm Jason Alexander, and this is my dear friend, Peter Tilden.
19: Hey, Jay. By the way, the script says best friend.
18: Yes, it does, Peter. 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
18: Mm-hmm, because we had two things in common. Number one, we like to argue about everything, driving, food, music.
19: No, we don't. And number two, when things annoy us or they perplex us or just don't seem to make any sense, whether it's something in the news or in our personal lives, we go, really, no, really.
18: And then we have to find answers.
19: 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It's about finding the answers to all the things that make us go, really, no, really. Jerry Seinfeld wondered why they refused to make the stall door go all the way to the floor in a public bathroom, but he didn't get an answer. We did, by reaching out to an expert.
18: And talking dogs. Really? No, really? We spoke to the pet parent of a dog who's become a social media star to find out if pressing buttons on a soundboard with a paw or a nose is truly communicating or they're just showing off.
19: Competitive eaters, they don't chew during competitions. How about that?
18: Really? No, really?
19: That's what we heard. So we spoke to some of the biggest champions of the hot dog eats hot dog world of competitive eating to get the answer. And those are just a few of the things we'll explore on the Really Know Really podcast with Jason Alexander and Peter Tilden.
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0: Come on back. Come on down. Come on down.
1: Who are you talking to?
0: It's the TikTok viral video that's been going like crazy. It's about NASA and that the Earth is not going to have gravity for 7 seconds.
1: When?
0: We passed it. It was a day this past week.
1: Oh, well, we're fine.
0: You want to know the reason why?
1: Why?
0: Black holes were colliding.
1: Were they?
0: Yeah. It even had a name, Project Anchor.
1: And none of this was real? It was all fake?
0: Wait. The Post claims that an $89 billion cover-up is hiding the fact that we're all going to drift into the ceiling for 7 seconds.
1: Just seven.
0: And we'll have NASA's response in just a second. But, you know, I was going to open with a gravity joke, but mm-hmm. I just knew that no one would fall for it. But 40 million people on TikTok actually did. Hey, every day you wait to put AI to work in your business, you're falling 2 days behind. 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Visit netsuite.ai/Kim. That's netsuite.ai/Kim. Okay, NASA actually had to issue a statement to explain how the Earth's gravity works.
1: Okay.
0: You can't turn off the Earth's gravity for 7 seconds.
1: What if two black holes collide? We don't know if that would turn off the gravity.
0: The Post had AI voiceover, stock footage, clickbait. So everybody, you can put the duct tape away.
1: Yeah.
0: Okay.
1: Imagine if people did that. They like had their kids hide under their beds or staple their socks to the ground because they thought this was going to happen.
0: Exactly. Exactly.
1: I'm sure people did.
0: People on TikTok, right? Hey, how about a real gravity fact that is true? Okay, you ready for this? Astronauts actually come back from space 2 inches taller. You're looking at me like I'm not telling the truth.
1: They come back taller?
0: Yes, 2 inches taller. Their spines stretch out without gravity squishing them.
1: Oh, okay.
0: So 6 months in orbit, free of charge.
1: Wasn't it the twins? The senator and the astronaut that they sent his brother out off to space. And when he came back, they went to see if they were the same height and they were different heights.
0: Yes.
1: Yeah, okay. That is true then.
0: Beats a chiropractor.
1: Yeah, absolutely.
0: And on that happy note, welcome, ladies and gentlemen. I'm Kim Komando, America's beloved digital goddess, here with you. It's the nation's largest, best, award-winning, awesomest, biggest, trusted show about all things digital. Any more acronyms I could throw in there?
1: We sound pretty good. I should listen to this show.
0: And that's Andrew Babinski, of course. 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And just a reminder, you can actually watch the show at youtube.com/Kim Komando.
1: When you go there, subscribe.
0: Guess what's going away?
1: What's going away?
0: I was actually surprised by this, but I don't know why. The Google search bar.
1: What?
0: Yes, the Google search bar is going away. After 27 years, now you're going to get Gemini shortcuts.
1: On the main page of Google?
0: They're rolling it out. You can upload a file to Google, ask questions, brainstorm an idea, generate an image. No sign-in required for most of this.
1: Now, do you use a Chrome browser?
0: Yes.
1: So you never go to Google as well, right? You just type it right in the browser and it does the search for you.
0: 100%.
1: So that makes sense that it would go away because I would say 98% of people don't even use it.
0: The only thing that they kept is the I'm feeling lucky button.
1: Well, people like that. They also like the Google, you know, like if it's the World Cup's going on, Google's, you know, kicking soccer balls through the O's or something like that. I'm sure that's not going to go away either.
0: No, they'll have to keep that. Do you know where Google goes to drink?
1: I don't know.
0: The search bar.
1: Not anymore.
0: Not anymore. All right. Imagine this. Over 99% of all the homes in America, there is something above it right now that is taking a photo of the roof, the backyard. What's going on?
1: Right now?
0: Yes.
1: At this moment?
0: Well, maybe not all 99%. But 99% of all homes have been photographed aerial by insurance companies.
1: With drones, satellites, what are they using?
0: Small planes.
1: Okay, anything. All of the
0: anything,
1: above.
0: Anything. And so people are suddenly getting cancellation notices because there's a tarp in your backyard.
1: Right.
0: Maybe you have a trampoline for the kids.
1: Bunch of tires sitting there that could be a fire hazard.
0: One woman got flagged because her pool was empty. And she said she couldn't afford to fill the pool up with water.
1: First of all, these insurance companies, isn't your job to have customers that buy insurance to work into the algorithm?
0: But you don't want the risks. And you don't want to take certain chances with people who may have tires in the backyard.
1: Okay, but an empty pool is kind of dramatic to cancel someone's entire policy.
0: Another guy was canceled because the camera thought the tree shadows on the roof was all debris.
1: Oh, I thought it was going to be a monster.
0: Yes.
1: We do not insure homes that have monsters on the roof.
0: You're never covered as much as you think you are.
1: No?
0: No. I mean, an insurance policy is like that hospital gown.
1: Is it? Which way are you supposed to have the opening? In the front or the back? I always get those confused.
0: You know what? I always get it confused, too. I went in to get my body scanned or just checked for any type of, you know, because we live in the desert. I want to see if there are any spots anywhere. Sure. And I actually stood there and I was like, naked. And I said, so where does it go? And the doctor goes, it doesn't matter.
1: I think it's supposed to go in the back, but I'm actually not sure.
0: All right. ChatGPT can now book you a dinner table. Saturday, 7 p.m., four people Italian near me. Done. It's actually using OpenTable, Resy, or Yelp, and it can also put you on the wait list. We will get the email confirmation, though.
1: Okay, so just to make sure you know it works.
0: Exactly. If you do need the steps, we have it all over at commando.com. Did I ever tell you what I do when we go to a restaurant? You know how you go to the front, and there's always that hostess. Right. She looks at you and goes, excuse me, do you have reservations?
1: Right.
0: Like, and you're like, oh, come on. I'm here for like a chicken burger, right? As I look at him and I say, no, I'm fully confident that I want to eat here.
1: I'm sure it gets a laugh, thousands of laughs every single time. No,
0: they look at you like, what?
1: They probably don't even get it.
0: I don't know if they get it either. All right. How about a rude awakening? Now, planning a trip, how do you normally do that?
1: I tell Lisa we were going to go on a trip, and then she figures it out, and then she tells me where to go.
0: You are the perfect to be husband.
1: Absolutely.
0: He has learned well. Normally, you go to Google Maps.
1: Okay.
0: And you say destination A, B, what time you want to arrive, what time, you know, maybe you want to miss the traffic, whatever it may be. Well, someone built an app that skips the research and drops you directly into a playable version of the route. So it's like a video game.
1: Okay.
0: It's called OpenStreetMap. It builds all the roads, terrain shaped by elevation data, and the world generates as you drive. So you can cruise solo, multiplayer. I mean, think Need for Speed.
1: This is actually really cool for people like my fiance because she doesn't know any street names in the entire valley. And she drives. She put on 46,000 miles on her vehicle this year.
0: Wow.
1: 40, because it's part of her job.
0: Right.
1: But she knows landmarks. I'll say instead of going to the corner of Broadway and 74th, go to that place where Salad and Go is right next to the Angie's Prime Grill. And she's like, oh, I know exactly where to go.
0: That's so
1: cute. This is perfect because it would all be visual for her.
0: Yes, it's called OpenStreetMap. Just don't let your buddy pick the snacks and drop his hot dog out the window because then that road trip will take a turn for the worst.
1: How often? Hold on. I know you want to move on. But how often are hot dogs being dropped out the window, or you picked hot dog just so you could use the word worst?
0: I just picked hot dog.
1: Oh, okay. Dude. All right. This isn't an epidemic that's going on where hot dogs are flying out of car
0: windows.
1: Oh, just
0: wait till you see what happens.
1: It's going to be the next TikTok trend. The Kim Commando hot dog chuck.
0: Oh, you know, that would be a great video game. You're going down.
1: Instead of Paperboy, you're just throwing hot dogs.
0: Yeah, throwing hot dogs
1: right
0: out
1: the window.
0: Hey, if you're thinking about getting a new phone, you don't have to spend a fortune anymore with Consumer Cellular. 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Oh, look who's coming up as our first caller.
1: Who is it?
0: I'm so excited. It's Danielle. She's my niece.
1: Oh.
0: And she told me a crazy story that I said, would you come on the show and tell everybody? And then she said, no, I don't really want to. Could you pay me? And I said, no, she didn't say that.
1: I'm kind of worried, though, because next to her name, it says scam. Oh. Please tell me she didn't get scammed.
0: No. And then we have how to use AI to be better at public speaking. We have an FBI warning. Oh, and Amazon had a little glitch this past week about if you order something on Prime and then maybe there were some extra shipping charges that you shouldn't have paid.
1: Okay.
0: And of course, we have still, aside from Danielle, the greatest callers ever here on the Kim Komando Show.
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0: 1.2 million people get the newsletters, and you should too. 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All right, so my niece Danielle called me the other day. She goes, Kim, I got to tell you this story. And it's a wild story that has to do with CO2 detectors, fire alarms, her new house, AI, the internet, and what happened. Danielle, thanks for being here.
1: Thank you so much for having me, Kim.
0: So tell us from the beginning, what happened?
1: Okay, so I moved into a new construction home December 2025 and never lived in a new construction home and never have lived right next to a propane tank. So we are in remote Indiana. And so we live on a well and right next to a propane tank.
0: And you know, so, keep in mind, mm-hmm. you know, to make, she grew up in Southern California.
2: Sure. So a bit of a change.
0: A little bit of a change.
1: Right. Okay. Yeah. Big change.
2: She's the reverse Beverly Hillbillies.
0: Yeah, Dad, most people move to California, okay, from Indiana. That's okay.
1: So, right. So my previous home was all electric. Every single appliance was electric. So I didn't have to worry about carbon monoxide and gas detectors. I didn't have any of them. So therefore, I didn't really have any knowledge about these detectors. So as I'm moving into my home, I see the detectors in the ceiling and I thought, okay, that's good. But I started doing some research in December on my own, and I'm pretty sure I just did a Google search. What is the best CO2 gas detector that I can purchase besides what I have in my home?
0: Because you're married, she has a six-year-old, she has a one-year-old, brand new house, right. And you're a nurse practitioner, so health is paramount.
2: Now, was your plan to take down the ones that were there and replace them, or have these in addition to?
1: Yes, in addition to.
2: Okay.
0: So you find the best CO2 detector, you think?
1: Well, right. What I think, but really what happened after I started searching, so I started searching on Google, and then shortly after, I would say within a week or two, I started getting ads on social media for a specific CO2 gas detector. And it was on Facebook, it was on Instagram, and these ads were very emotionally provocative. They were very much targeted to me because the ads would show children and babies sitting in the living room, and they did not look well. They looked pale. They just did not look well. And then it would, you know how ads are like images and you can scroll and see the next image. So it was a series of like five images. And so I would keep looking at the image, and I was really getting sucked into this because I believed that this was real. And so the last image would be like the family sitting on the lawn and a firefighter holding this carbon monoxide detector. And then the caption on the ad would say, you know, if only this family had this additional carbon monoxide detector, this wouldn't have happened.
0: Yeah, that's going to make you hit buy right now. It will. Mm-hmm. So a couple of days ago, 4 o'clock in the morning, because you bought the CO2 detectors, you bought four of them, correct?
1: Correct, four, and I put one in each bedroom.
0: And then a couple of days ago, it goes off.
1: Right. At 4 a.m., it went off on a Friday morning, and the just blaringly very loud beep. And on it, it said gas, and it was gas, and then it said 7%, and that was blinking on and off, gas 7%. So then, of course, I look this up because I don't know that much about these detectors. And it said, well, if this is what your detector says, immediately evacuate your home. The air in your home is extremely combustible.
0: Wow, that's frightening. The babies, right?
1: Mm-hmm. So what I did after that was I have these four other detectors. So I went and got them and I plugged them in into my room, and none of them said the same thing. So they all said zero. Every single one said zero except this one.
0: And so obviously there was a mistake, right? An error?
1: Mm-hmm.
0: It didn't really work.
1: Right.
0: And what happened after that?
1: Right. So then I started thinking, well, you know, maybe this is not a reputable company. And I started at 4 a.m. after this happened, I started researching on my own. Okay, what is this company reputable? What should I be looking for in a CO2 detector? What should a consumer be really looking for? And I realized at that time that when I was doing my research, and it's all over Reddit, this company is all over Reddit, all over the internet. When you're looking for a product should be in your home to monitor safety, such as carbon monoxide levels and gas, you want that product to be UL listed. And Tim, you knew what that meant. You knew what, and I did not.
0: So yeah, United UL Labs, listed. Yes. Yeah.
1: Okay. And I didn't know what that meant. So that was important for me to understand. But then also in all of the forums online, they talk about how the ads are AI generated, which was very concerning to me. So I think the moral of the story is that we all need to be very careful online when we're purchasing products like this, especially if you see an ad, because looking back, I know it was an AI generated ad. And also now I know that the product, like a carbon monoxide detector, a life safety device that you're going to put in your home, should not just say based off of UL standards. It should say UL listed, and it should have the number on it.
2: So the scam was some company has these junky detectors that probably don't even detect anything. They use emotional advertising to sucker people in.
0: Yes.
1: Correct. Exactly.
0: And then also targeted advertising following her around.
2: Right. They found out, they bought some list that had her Google mm-hmm. search results on there, and they knew exactly who to target.
0: Until you were ready exactly. to buy. Now, you did get your money back. You did get a credit, right?
1: I did. I got all of my money back. And what they said was that the batch that I bought was, this was the story, the batch that I bought was faulty, and they apologized, and they were very professional about it. And they offered to send me 4 new detectors. But after doing my research, I said, you know, this, because the products are not UL listed, I can't do that. I just request my refund. And so they did honor that.
0: Well, I'm really glad that you took time to tell your story, because, you know, you could have saved her life right now.
2: Absolutely.
0: I mean, because, you know, there may be somebody else out there who's fallen for the same thing right now, who have fallen for the same thing, and they have this false sense of security.
2: Right. They think they did the right thing.
0: But you know what? It's all marketing. What you want is to look for a UL 2034 or ETL certification on the alarm itself, not just on the box. Isn't she wonderful, Danielle?
2: She's yes, just, of course.
0: She really is amazing. Hey, the man who assassinated a Minnesota lawmaker kept a handwritten list. 11 data broker sites that sell your home address for just a few dollars. That's why I use Incognite. It forces those sites to delete you and keeps you deleted. 60% off right now at privacykim.com.
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6: An Alaska Seaplanes aircraft made an emergency landing in the Mendenhall River during the glacial outburst flood. No injuries were reported. Mendenhall Lake was at moderate flood stage at around 13.9 feet. The plane landed at the mouth of the river immediately after takeoff from the float plane pond at Juneau International Airport. During the emergency landing, Mendenhall Lake was at a moderate flood stage at around 13.91 feet. Pearl Creek Steam Charter School not opening this school year. An announcement from the school's organizing committee said founding parents are now aiming for a fall of 2027 opening. The delayed opening is part of a legal battle between Pearl Creek's organizing committee and the Fairbanks North Star Borough School District. And the Alaska Zoo is taking donations of leftover fish and meat. The donations will help the zoo feed animals on site. People can drop off fish and meat at the freezers near the Alaska Zoo's greenhouse. Zoo officials say donated items need to be no more than 2 years old. I'm Monica Nelson.
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2: Fairbanks area weather for the remainder of the day and into tomorrow. Widespread haze continues to be an issue. Other than that, mostly cloudy skies, looking at an overnight low tonight around 55. Tomorrow, some isolated showers rolling in towards tomorrow afternoon, and a high tomorrow near 76.
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4: Russ Faria was charged with a crime that he swore he did not commit.
5: No, I did not do this. I do not know how this happened. I did not do this. I was not involved with this.
4: Just after Christmas, Troy, Missouri, 2011.
6: The jury was left with no alternative, and in most people's words, the husband did it. Who else would have?
4: The prosecutor said it was rage, greed. We wouldn't be here if the answer was that easy.
6: In my opinion, an innocent man got charged with murder, and then it sort of snowballed from there.

0: I'm Keith Morrison. I've been a correspondent for Dateline NBC for 25 years. And in that time, I've never seen a story quite like this before. As we investigated this saga of murder, greed, lies, things became personal. What happens when a true crime show becomes part of the story? We could never have imagined.
1: I've worked on other cases that have twists and turns, but I've never worked on a case like this with so many twists and turns that were completely unpredictable.
0: From Dateline NBC, this is The Thing About Pam, the wild and unbelievable story of the murder of Betsy Faria.
1: I'd like to see this story conclude with justice. 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
4: Caller, I enjoy your KFBX newsletters every morning with a cup of coffee, and I came across some articles in some of the in newsletters that I read every day, and they were talking about people having AI girlfriends and AI boyfriends and wives cheating with AI husbands and et cetera, et cetera. And it kind of tickled my funny bone a little bit, and I thought, you know, I bet you could make a AI wife that was so disgusting that it would set the bar so low that any husband would be happy with this real wife. And so I went about it, and the results were, it's funny, but it's also frightening. For example, I used several movie characters as input for the AI wife. The wife in The War of the Roses, the Wicked Witch of the North from The Wizard of Oz.
5: It's a bad one.
4: Yeah. Elizabeth Taylor's character in The Taming of the Shrew.
6: Yeah.
4: And then just for colorful vocabulary, which is necessary, I used Arlie Ermey's gunnery sergeant in the, what was that movie, Full Metal Jacket. You know, just for the language factor.
6: And sure. Then, okay, so now you said, so you created a wife based on all these different characters?
4: Yeah, and it surprised me. The first thing I did was I posed a query to AI. I said, can you do this? And I explained what I wanted to do and the characters I wanted to include. And it says, oh, yes, but you have to be careful because you have to state that it's for satirical use only. Otherwise, there are certain guardrails that have to do with hate speech and whatever else to protect us.
5: Where does your AI wife live? Is it inside of a chatbot?
4: Yes, chatbot. So, but it's, she's kind of scary. But
5: does she have a name?
4: Mabel.
6: Mabel.
5: Sorry to all the Mabels listening out there, but that is probably the worst wife's first name.
6: So do you talk to her a lot?
4: No. I have only done it a few times and gotten the results that I expected to get. So the bar is definitely set low. But humor, you know, this is just humorously, and I got to thinking about it. AI's got a lot of good things that it can do, and you know, keeping people company and keeping them entertained and training. And I thought, gee, you know, most of the training I ever got, the things I remembered came from bad experiences. So if you train this to be a bad manager, you could learn all the things not to do. And that's the approach I take. I'm kind of a devil's advocate on stuff. I always try to see the funny side of any situation.
6: But I'll tell you that this is something I have, you know, I write about AI a lot, talk about it. This is something that I never thought of doing, like creating like the most awful husband.
5: The anti-husband, the anti-wife?
6: Yes.
4: Yeah.
5: Are you in love with your AI wife, James? You can be honest with us.
6: Me, it's okay. SNM's fine.
4: No, I've been married happily, thoroughly married for quite a while, and I'm going to stick with the one I have.
5: All right.
6: What does she think about it?
4: She leaves me alone.
5: That's why he's in love with her. That's why he's sticking with her. He gets to do his own thing.
4: She's a computer nerd, and she's not. You know, so.
6: Oh, that's a good one. Well, you know, there's something new there, I guess, if you really want to get abused.
5: Oh, there's people who like, there's a kink for everything out there. He could market his awful wife and as an app, and people would buy it.
6: You know what? They would.
5: Of course they would. They'd be getting abused and name-called and talked down to.
6: God, I can't stand you.
5: You have a voice right there, James. If you need one for the AI chat bot wife, Kim will volunteer.
6: You spent what on ham radio? Hey, you know that glow that you see on people who just seem to radiate health? 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
6: So I have done quite a few speeches in my life.
5: Okay.
6: A lot. I've taught every employee at NASA cybersecurity. I mean, every single employee had to watch my course and take a quiz.
5: Okay.
6: I did the keynote at the NAB. I was the keynote at a teachers association in Austin, Texas. Oh, that's a funny story. I got all done with the keynote, and I was standing in the lobby and just, you know, had my phone in my face because I was like looking at all my text messages and everything. And then I felt like people behind me, and this guy was standing there, and I said, "What's this for?" And he said, "It's for you. It's the autograph line."
5: Oh.
6: And I was like, what autograph line?
5: You just started it.
6: He did. And there were literally like 500 people there.
5: Oh, that's really cool.
6: So I stood there and I signed everything and I missed my flight and whatever. But here's the deal. If you are about ready to give any type of speech, you should be using artificial intelligence. And you say, "Here's my speech. Analyze it for clarity, tone, and audience engagement. Flag any sections that might confuse, bore, or offend. Create a 2-minute rehearsal plan." And then the other thing you can do is you can actually turn on voice mode with your AI chatbot and give the speech and then say, "Tell me where I could be doing better. Give me some better jokes, some one-liners."
5: It can judge inflection, or is it just tone? Looking at the words?
6: No, inflection, tone, okay. Delivery, speed. Because that's the big mistake that people have when they do speeches. You talk too fast.
5: Mm-hmm.
6: Because you get nervous.
5: Sure, you want to get it done as soon as possible.
6: Do you do a lot of speeches?
5: No, I've only done a couple. We did some station events where I had to speak in front of a crowd.
6: Well, you could use it for that.
5: Yeah, absolutely. Or in my business, I could just read some commercials in there and say, you know, this read I'm doing, is it 60 seconds long? Does it sound good? Is it convincing?
6: True. Yeah, you could do that.
5: That would be cool.
6: Maybe I should try my jokes.
5: Oh, don't ask if they're funny. Don't. It's my job to tell you you're not funny.
6: Look who's coming up.
5: Who?
6: Matthew Gaunt. And we're going to talk about data centers. Because so many people have so many questions about data centers and electric bills. And so you want to stay right where you are.
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6: 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On Monday, the Ninth Circuit Court of Appeals ruled that roughly 2,400 federal lawsuits against Meta, TikTok, Google, and Snap can move forward. Thousands more are lined up in state court. Who's suing? School districts, states, parents, families whose kids suffered real lasting harm, some who lost their children, to algorithms engineered to keep them hooked. These social media companies claimed they could not be sued. The court said, "Oh, yes, you can." The next trial, it starts tomorrow. Their motto was "move fast and break things." The bill for the breakage arrived.
8: 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Want the stories that big tech hopes that you'll miss? Go right now to sign up for my free newsletter at getkim.com.
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0: 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All right, so there is a publication online that I think is amazing. They do a great job with investigative journalism. Have you ever looked at 404 Media?
1: Oh, of course, yeah.
0: It's just fabulous. Matthew Gall over there wrote a story about how this, what he calls the $500 billion splurge that's heating up your meter. Matthew, thank you for joining us. Let's talk about data centers and welcome. My question for you is, how does a giant AI data center three states away make my electric bill go up?
2: Hi, thank you so much for having me on the program. It's a real pleasure to be here. You know, the simple answer is that AI data centers demand a lot of electricity. And when, you know, something increases demand for a good, the price of it goes up for everybody.
0: Right.
2: So the reason it's happening three states away is that, you know, the electric grids are kind of separated in the country by regions, not necessarily states. So, like, there's in the Northeast, there's like a region that kind of runs from Virginia to Chicago that all negotiates. It's like one organization runs that grid. One organization kind of organizes everything that has to do with the transmissions there. And as these data centers are getting built, you know, if you're, you know, all the data centers are in Virginia, but if you're in Chicago, your rates are still going to go up because there's a new player in town that wants a lot of that electricity. And they can't build electricity fast enough to keep up with it.
0: To keep up with all the demand of people doing AI pictures,
1: right,
0: and reports and notes. And, you know, you think about that, and you go to AI to create a meme or something, and somebody's power bill is going up.
1: Do we have like an equivalent of one data center is equal to X amount of households or neighborhoods? Like, how much power is it really drawing?
2: That's a

0: size of New York City is the amount of power they're talking about drawing.
1: Wasn't there something, Matthew, with Jeff Bezos just built one in Gilroy, California, and it was kind of a surprise to the community? Like, what was that?
0: That's happening kind of all over the country. The one I'm more familiar with, there's one in Meta in Louisiana, where they kind of, the residents woke up one day and found out that this thing was being built and no one had told them, because Meta had come in and run a very savvy campaign with the city officials there and the parish officials to make sure that, you know, they signed non-disclosure agreements and that the local community didn't find out about the data center until it was already too late. And it was already being built. And this is like, that's kind of par for the course as these things are getting built.
2: And you don't build something secretively in the shadows if it's something that's positive for the community that the community is going to want.
0: I mean, the debate is, yes, I think so. People generally don't want to live next to these things.
1: No, because they're noisy.
0: They're very loud. They spike your electricity bills. People say they're going to bring in jobs, but oftentimes those jobs are temporary. They maybe last a few years while it's being constructed, because a data center doesn't need that many people to be on site to run it. It kind of runs itself.
1: Yeah, I heard the one here in Phoenix, it's right by the freeway, I think if you've seen on 48th Street, mm-hmm. Andrew. And for those of you who are in Phoenix, it is at least, I think, 10 different football fields.
2: Yeah,
1: size.
2: It's like five mm-hmm. Costcos. Okay. It's so big.
1: And they employ 9 people.
2: Well, that's a what?
1: Yes.
2: That's it?
1: 9 people. Every time you drive by, look at the parking lot. Big parking lot, no cars. No cars. And also, the property values go down within 5 miles of a data center.
0: Yeah, again, because nobody wants to live next to the noise. And, you know, it's kind of, it's not pleasant to live around. Water quality tends to go down. People lose water pressure and your electricity bills go up.
1: So what has shocked you the most as you've been doing some investigative reporting about the data centers?
0: What has shocked me the most is I kind of keep seeing the same story over and over again, because I'm talking to communities all across the country that are facing these things. And usually what happens is, like, an LLC has been established 6 months ago, comes to town, says, hey, we're going to build, you know, a big data center. It's going to make the community a bunch of money. You start to drill down. You start to talk to these folks. You say, hey, who's the client for this data center going to be? Is it going to be Amazon? Is Google going to use it? They don't have a client. The people building these things in some of these small towns across America, they don't know who's going to use it. They're just kind of building buildings and hoping someone's going to show up. Because, like, if Amazon or Meta or these big players need a data center, they'll build it themselves.
1: Right.
0: But most of these things that are being constructed are just, you know, people that have gotten into the business recently and are capitalizing on, like, a boom. And they think they're going to build these things and cash out. And, you know, we'll see what happens. There's one in Texas, a really big one. They're going to build 4 nuclear power plants to power it in Amarillo. And come to find out, the guy that was building it didn't have any clients lined up. And he had public investors, billions of dollars.
1: Oh, my gosh.
0: And the board, his board found out that he didn't have anybody to use any of the compute. No, the data center wasn't going to be used by anyone. And they kicked him out. And now, and like, they've already started construction on the thing. It's a huge mess.
1: So what would happen at that point?
0: You know, this is speculation, but I think what's going to end up happening is you're going to have some, like, you know, Meta and Amazon and Google and these big tech companies are going to get the data centers they want. Those are going to get built. Mm-hmm. They're going to get built, you know, like in places like Louisiana where they're kind of building them savvily. And I think you're going to have a bunch of half-built warehouses and half-built power infrastructure across the country that, you know, they'll get maybe halfway through construction or they'll build a little bit of it, and then the market will fall at the bottom of this stuff and it won't get finished. And you'll have a bunch of small towns across the country that have these just abandoned warehouses. I think that's what's going to happen.
1: You made a very valid point that if Amazon or Google or Meta, they want a data center, they're going to build it themselves.
2: They've got some cash mm-hmm. flow.
1: Yeah, yes.
2: They're able to handle it.
1: And then Elon Musk wants to put it up in space. The data centers.
0: he says he wants to, but what he's actually doing is he's building them in, like, Mississippi, and he can't power them. So he goes across the state line and builds gas turbines that pollute. And that's how he's dealing with his problem.
1: Wow. So what's the best way for people to find out if a data center is coming near them?
0: Just talk to your local officials. Go down, you know, go to the

0: city council meetings, they are talking about them, and, you know, learn to know, learn the people that represent you at a local level and ask, and find out if they've signed non-disclosure agreements with somebody, and just, you know, keep showing up to the city council member, city council meetings, and pay attention to what's going on in your local community.
1: That's the bottom line.
2: Right.
1: Well, Matthew, thank you so much for shedding some light on what's going on with the data centers. And if you are in the Phoenix area or anywhere part of the country where there is a data center, you should really go look at it. You should do a drive-by, because I think you'd be amazed at the scope and the depth of what they have built. And look at the parking lot.
2: But according to Matthew, this may just be a short-term problem. That they are flooding the market with them, and they won't be, if you're living next to one now, it might not be one in 5-10 years.
1: Well, because there will be efficiencies at scale.
2: Right.
1: For sure. But that's something that I had not heard of, is that the investment scams, like, oh, here, we're going to make a killing, give me your money, we're going to go build a data center, and then they go build it hoping that they're going to find a tenant for it.
2: Fingers crossed.
1: Hey, still to come, I got to tell you about an FBI picture scam that's spreading like crazy online here on the Kim Komando Show.
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6: Alaskans are tired of government that says, no, we can't. 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Top three contributors are Jim Jansen, Vicky Jansen, and John Ellsworth, all Alaskan.

0: 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Hackers are hijacking social media accounts to steal private, intimate photos and videos.
1: That's is this new?
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1: Don't put your private and intimate photos on the internet and you can't be a victim.
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1: dummies.
0: And don't use beef stew as your password because it's not strong enough.
1: Just move on. Really? Stroganoff.
0: It's not stroganoff.
1: Yes.
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7: Tens of thousands are still without power across Hawaii as Tropical Storm Lala starts to wind down. Officials are urging people to stay off the roads until crews are able to assess the damage and begin the cleanup. Governor Josh Green says one person was killed in a storm-related car accident. At a news briefing today, officials said 100 homes have been damaged or destroyed on the Big Island of Hawaii, where heavy flooding was reported. They're asking people to stay at home until conditions are safe. Ukraine has bombarded Moscow with an aerial attack of 600 drones. Moscow's regional governor said one person was killed today when a drone fell on a residence, and officials say several more died in two other regions. Russia counterattacked with several missiles and over 100 drones. An official with the Bucharest Defense Ministry says one of the drones breached NATO airspace in Romania and was shot down by a Spanish fighter jet. The FBI has named a New Jersey resident for the first time to its most wanted fraudsters list. Sarah Lee Kessler reports.
8: His name is Ray Grabato. He's from the Philippines but lived in Hoboken, where the FBI says he ran a Ponzi scheme that defrauded 2,000 investors. It operated between 2018 and 2022, bilking clients, many of them New Jerseyans, out of $650 million. The FBI issued an arrest warrant for Grabato in 2022, but he's been in the wind ever since. They think he may be hiding in the Philippines and are offering a $150,000 reward for information that leads to an arrest and conviction. I'm Sarah Lee Kessler.
7: Researchers in Finland say drinking coffee could help with a leaner physique. The study from the University of Oulu found people who regularly drink coffee were likely to have a leaner body composition with less body fat and increased muscle mass. Researchers also noted that higher coffee intake was linked to lower levels of 3 amino acids associated with insulin resistance and a higher risk of diabetes. I'm Rob Martier.
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10: Fairbanks area weather for the remainder of the day and into tomorrow. Widespread haze continues to be an issue. Other than that, mostly cloudy skies. Looking at an overnight low tonight around 55. Tomorrow, some isolated showers rolling in towards tomorrow afternoon, and a high tomorrow near 76.
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12: Daphne Caruana Galizia was a Maltese investigative journalist and blogger who spent her life fighting for truth, justice, and decency in a country overrun by corruption. 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
1: What happened?
0: It's bad. A radio station in the UK said that King Charles was dead. They read a bulletin that said the king had died.
1: Where did they get it?
0: Nobody checked it. Nobody verified it.
1: They just saw it on the internet and ran with it?
0: They said that the king had passed away and that there was this memo that they got and they read it on Radio Caroline. I mean, the king's fine. He's probably having tea the whole time.
1: Sure.
0: Right? 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So, what do you think the people at the radio station did when after they realized that they said that the king had died, but the king did not die?
1: You just go on the air. You said, we found this story or we got this memo and it was wrong. And we apologize if anybody was upset by the news.
0: They flipped the switch, 16 minutes of dead air.
1: Huh?
0: Instead of saying anything, I went,
1: they
0: whoops.
1: Just went silent for 16 minutes?
0: That's it. Okay, 16 minutes is a lifetime in radio.
1: That's someone's entire commute to work.
0: Now, meanwhile, there was a DJ that was working remotely because this was, you know, they said the king had died in the news break.
1: Mm-hmm.
0: So there's a DJ working remotely and he's just yapping, having a great old time.
1: He's probably pre-recorded.
0: 16 minutes. Then the DJ apologized and confirmed that King Charles is very much alive. And we're sorry.
1: Maybe if we just shut up, they'll forget that we're even here.
0: That's almost as bad as the false missile that went over the state of Hawaii telling everybody.
1: Oh, yeah. Oh, I remember
0: gonna
1: that.
0: Die. You're all going to die. And people were racing and trying to find their kids and everything like that. This, so,
1: can I just tell a quick radio story? I've been
0: sure.
1: I used to work at a radio station and I worked Monday through Friday. I produced a radio show. And they're like, hey, we're starting a new weekend show with a woman. And she's never done radio before. Could you come in for a couple of weekends to help her? I said, absolutely. And she said she was prepared, like she was ready to go. She called herself the Colonel. And I said, great. This is how you're going to run your opening monologue. She goes on the radio. The music's playing. She goes, you've reached my show. And I won't say her name because I don't want to embarrass her. AKA the Colonel. And then she froze.
0: That was it?
1: And she was silent. She had practiced her first sentence, the intro.
0: That's it.
1: And then went completely silent. And I'm in her ear. I'm like, you got to say something. I don't care what you say. You just got to say something.
0: Give me it.
1: She sat there, completely froze. We played commercials, went in there. She's like, oh, gosh, I'm so glad that's over. I said, it's not
0: and
1: over.
0: We just started.
1: You said one sentence. We barely got through it. Show got canceled after one episode.
0: You got 46 minutes to fill, baby. Let's get it online. Because after all, we are professionals here at the Kim Commando Show. 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Helicopter parents, let's start by talking about that. It's now called career co-piloting.
1: Co-piloting?
0: Yes.
1: Oh, I know what this is.
0: Because this is Gen Zers.
1: Yeah.
0: That the parents are now calling in sick for them. Hi, Johnny can't come to work today.
1: How about we had a caller last hour? His two daughters with degrees, one's unemployed. And I'm not trying to make fun of him, but he's going calling you for advice on getting them jobs instead of them doing them themselves.
0: I was kind of thinking that, but I didn't want to go there because
1: yeah.
0: I thought it would be kind of mean.
1: Ooh, trying to
0: I mean,
1: help
0: he's
1: him.
0: Just trying to be a dad, but he was definitely being a helicopter dad. A survey found 1 in 5 Gen Z workers had a parent actually join them in a job interview.
1: Didn't you have that?
0: Yeah, I had that.
1: Yeah.
0: That was weird.
1: It is weird.
0: The mommy sat there.
1: I had multiple jobs and my parents didn't even know where I worked. They would call me up and say, oh, how is it over at QSM? Oh, I'm not there anymore. I'm over at Delta now. Oh, really? When did you switch? Well, I'm an adult. I can do whatever I want.
0: Exactly. One staffing executive in Alaska, get this one, fired a 24-year-old for showing up late 4 times in his first week of work.
1: That's only 5 opportunities to be late.
0: Hours later, the guy's mom called asking that the guy give him a second chance.
1: And they're not embarrassed by this?
0: No.
1: They're not embarrassed that their parents are trying to bail them out?
0: No.
1: There was actually a Reddit, you know the Reddit subreddit, Ask Reddit.
0: Oh, yeah.
1: And someone put on there, they said, what is the one thing you're worried about in the future? And the most popular answer, most upvoted answer, was a person who is the head for a big company of recruiting. And she said, the next generation being the workforce. And she's like, I'm not kidding. They're awful. And then gave stories like this.
0: It is. I didn't really know what to expect when mom was sitting there. And I did say to her, I would prefer to talk to your son alone.
1: Did you kick her out of the interview?
0: And she said, no, I will be here for the interview. And I said, this interview is not happening.
1: Right. He's not going to get the job.
0: I'm sorry, but that's it. Speaking about getting a job, FAA has officially hired 2,000 gamers.
1: Oh.
0: That's right. To help fill the air traffic controller shortage. So all those years of playing video games gave them skills with spatial awareness and multitasking and quick decisions. And basically, if you've been playing Fortnite, you've been training for this.
1: Okay? And it pays well. I mean, an air traffic controller job pays really good.
0: They say the average is $140,000 a year.
1: Yeah, it's good.
0: Okay. And keep in mind that you have to retire at 56.
1: Right, because you can't do that job forever.
0: No. Most controllers are hired within a single year. 94% of the hiring goal was met by going after video gamers. I think this is really smart.
1: Mm-hmm.
0: Because you have to think quick. You have to be able to move controllers and look at different situations, multitask. My only concern is respawning.
1: Yeah, there's none of that.
0: No.
1: You're not able to do that. There's no control, alt, delete, and reset the game and start over.
0: Hey, let's pull the plug and try again. No. Lauren, our associate producer, was telling me about this. And first I said, no, I don't want to put it in the show. And then she explained it to me. I said, maybe we should put it in the show. A giant satellite by the name of Blue Walker 3 is currently orbiting Earth. It's a 644-square-foot reflective array. So think about that as like a New York studio apartment

0: but flying over your head and made of mirrors.
1: Okay.
0: Now, if you catch a glare through its a telescope, the light can permanently damage your retinas.
1: So don't look at it.
0: No. No, don't look at it. So astronomers don't like it at all because they say the glare is like leaving like these big white streaks across deep space photos. So if you are into space and astronomy, just know like this is something really bad.
1: What does it do? Why is it up there?
0: It's some type of radio signals that they're doing.
1: Okay.
0: I mean, who knows what's up
1: there? It's not like they're redirecting sunlight that so only rich people in Malibu have it or anything like that.
0: Oh, no, that's another satellite. Oh, okay. We've talked about that.
1: Yes.
0: $5,000 for like 5 minutes or something like that. It's kind of crazy. You know, I entered a stargazing contest.
1: Did you? How'd you do?
0: I came in second, so I got a constellation prize. Mm. I don't go to a lot of fast food restaurants.
1: Okay.
0: I mean, I don't remember the last time I've been to a fast food restaurant.
1: All right.
0: But we have a new fast food restaurant called California's Cali Express that's going to be going nationwide. We have a little video of it that we're showing. And basically, these are robots that do everything from prepare the meals to put it in the little wrappers.
1: That's a little bit over the top. What? They have a humanoid robot that's using a walk and he's doing some kind of like jerking back and forth motion.
0: But the other thing, too, is that the robot can...
1: Why is it jumping up and down while it's cleaning the stovetop?
0: Because it's way it can reach the stovetop instead of a human saying, I guess I can't reach it, so I won't clean there.
1: I'm not trying to be vulgar, but every single video that we're showing, it looks like the robots are humping the equipment. Is this AI?
0: I personally did not see that.
1: Please replay that.
0: But it kind of says where your mind is versus my mind.
1: It's multiple humping incidences.
0: It's Flippy, the robot.
1: So the entire fast food restaurant is going to be run by robots?
0: Yes. A robot can grill a burger in 120 seconds and put it in a wrapper.
1: Okay.
0: But think about it this way.
1: Tell me I'm wrong. Tell me I'm wrong.
0: I'm sorry if you're listening
1: that
0: on the radio.
1: Pelvis is thrusting.
0: I think he does. He does have a point about the pelvis.
1: It's not the only one. Keep talking.
0: But it can't.
1: Here we go.
0: It can't fix the shake machine.
1: No. Well, the shake machine's always broken at McDonald's.
0: How does a burger introduce his wife?
1: Shows everybody your buns. I don't know. Wow.
0: Meat patty.
1: So dumb.
0: It's so dumb, but you love it and you laughed.
1: I didn't. I was laughing at you, not with you.
0: Look at your eyes are watering.
1: Good comeback.
0: I still can't believe you can look at a video of robots and put sex in there somehow.
1: It wasn't sex. It was just humping.
0: Everything that in you're such a guy. Everywhere you look, it's like donuts.
1: Don't
0: sex.
1: Blame this on my gender. There was a countertop being assaulted by that robot. I'm not making it up.
0: You'll have to watch the video.
1: Yeah, go over to YouTube. See all the thrusting.
0: Hey, business owners ask me this all the time. How do I make AI work for me? 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All right, coming up, we have some great things that you don't want to miss out. How the airline owes you cash instead of a voucher. They tried to pull that on me the
1: other day. Of course they did.
0: What you can do to fix broken things when using artificial intelligence. 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

0: Hey, this is just my pitch for you to sign up for the free newsletter. 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The open rate is 50%, 60% some days. 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All right, how about we get started with Renee in Spokane, Washington. Glad to have you with us today, Renee. What's happening with you?
1: Well, hello. Thank you. Well, I just called for some advice. And I live in Eastern Washington, Spokane, right outside of it. And we just recently had a bunch of fires here, major fires. They made the national news. Started August 1st. I happened to be on a cruise that day, and my daughter called and said, "You're being evacuated. What would you like out of the house?"
0: Oh, gosh.
1: The one thing that I had thought of in the past, because we just went through this with my daughter's neighborhood, was my photos. And I have bins of photos. I have photos all over the walls. So my son-in-law and grandsons came and took 9 bins of photos out of my house. So now I'm started researching what kind of photo scanners, what can you do to save those so if they were to burn up, you'd still have them.
0: Yeah, definitely need to get them out of the bins, right?
2: 9 bins, that's a lot of photos.
0: How many photos do you think you have, Renee?
1: I don't know. I probably have, over 1,000.
0: It's a lot.
2: Okay, they're small bins then.
0: Yes. Or not big bins.
1: Some of the bins actually were full of framed photos that I have all over my walls. Because okay. I saved all the family photos through the years, put them in the basement on the walls.
0: You know what I did with mine? My mother. When my mother passed away, I got, I think, 50 different photo albums.
2: Okay.
0: That she kept. I put them in a box, more than one box, 10 boxes, and I sent them to my brother. And I said, "Here you go."
2: That's a sister move right there. Get to scanning.
0: Let me know if you need some help. So you can do this a couple of ways. If you are looking for a bona fide scanner, probably the Epson Fast Photo Scanner. It's been around for the longest. It's about $500. It's not cheap. But it'll scan the front and the back, especially if you have names printed on the back. Then you get that information too. And then there's also Google has an app called Photo Scan. And that's really good if you don't want to take pictures out of photo albums. Because it's, they get all wonky over the years to do that. But if I were looking, if I had 1,000 photos, I would probably get the Fast Photo Scanner.
2: And it's a feeder. It's not like a bed scanner,
0: exactly.
2: Right?
0: Yes.
2: So you stack them up, put them in there, let it get to work.
0: But you know what's interesting with firefighters? I just read about this the other day. Imagine this, Renee, that there's now an AI-powered fire drone that can detect where the fire started, at what time, what caused it. And so the whole idea is that this drone will keep sweeping over fire susceptible areas, and then it will be able to spot the second that a fire starts.
2: So they get there quicker.
0: 1,000%.
2: That's wow. Awesome.
0: So did they determine what was the cause of your fire up there?
1: Yes. Well, the biggest one, there were 3 fires, actually, on the same day, about the same time. The biggest one was started by arson, and they actually caught him. And these fires have destroyed over 900 buildings and homes.
0: Wow.
1: So we're talking about 10,000 acres worth of fires. So it was an inferno that day. Our city has been covered in smoke for over a week.
0: I'm sorry to hear that.
1: Finally cleared out. And yeah, I just feel really sad for all these families that have lost everything.
0: Yeah, there was something that my husband wanted me to look at for our house in California. Because you say California, there's wildfires. Right. If you can imagine a really big hose that goes around the perimeter of the property. And so if there is a fire, you push a button and the water just comes up.
2: Like a sprinkler system that protects your home.
0: Yes, exactly. But it's just this pretty elaborate system that you would put around the perimeter of the property.
2: Are you going to do it?
0: I knock on wood.
2: Yeah, sure.
0: is that I don't think we're in that susceptible of a zone.
2: Is it expensive?
0: Yes.
2: Okay.
0: We're talking probably $300,000.
2: Oh, goodness. Yeah. Yeah, that's huge.
0: And then our home is steel and concrete and glass.
2: Okay.
0: And we've already had it, you know, the fire chief come over and all that other good stuff.
2: So did you see, I don't know if you see that on Shark Tank, there's a company that wants to build homes on hydraulics. So if there's a wildfire or a tsunami or whatever, the home just goes underground. They lower it underground, cover it up. And once everything's gone, you hit another button and it raises it back
0: up. Really?
2: Yeah. And they were raising money.
0: That, you know what? That sounds bizarre, but it sounds really good.
2: Barbara, do you watch Shark Tank?
0: Yes.
2: You know Barbara Cochran. Yeah. She said, I will invest if I'm the first house you do. Put my house on hydraulics so I can hide it underneath.
0: That's a great idea.
2: But I just know there's going to be like an Amazon delivery guy going, I can't find the house anywhere.
0: Where is it?
2: Supposed to be right here.
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4: An Alaska Seaplanes aircraft made an emergency landing in the Mendenhall River during the glacial outburst flood. No injuries were reported. Mendenhall Lake was at moderate flood stage at around 13.9 feet. The plane landed at the mouth of the river immediately after takeoff from the float plane pond at Juneau International Airport. During the emergency landing, Mendenhall Lake was at a moderate flood stage at around 13.91 feet. Pearl Creek Steam Charter School not opening this school year. An announcement from the school's organizing committee said founding parents are now aiming for a fall of 2027 opening. The delayed opening is part of a legal battle between Pearl Creek's organizing committee and the Fairbanks North Star Borough School District. And the Alaska Zoo is taking donations of leftover fish and meat. The donations will help the zoo feed animals on site. People can drop off fish and meat at the freezers near the Alaska Zoo's greenhouse. Zoo officials say donated items need to be no more than 2 years old. I'm Monica Nelson.
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6: Fairbanks area weather for the remainder of the day and into tomorrow. Widespread haze continues to be an issue. Other than that, mostly cloudy skies. Looking at an overnight low tonight around 55. Tomorrow, some isolated showers rolling in towards tomorrow afternoon and a high tomorrow near 76.
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17: I do personally. KFBX. I know you're like, and there's going to be some smart aleck go, oh, Cam, if you write this note, reply and let me know. Otherwise, I don't believe you. I don't reply, and I don't fall for those games. But if you'd like to be a caller here on the show, the easy and fun ways we can schedule you right in, go to commando.com. Once again, that's KOMANDO.com. And in the upper right-hand corner, there's a link that says Ask Kim. All right. Have you ever wondered if your phone was listening to you because you mentioned something, and then suddenly all the ads in your feed are suddenly about whatever that thing is that you were talking about?
18: I don't wonder it. It's true. It happens.
17: Well, researchers at Northeastern University tested almost 20,000 different apps, and they found zero are recording conversation.
18: Then how does it happen? Because I tested it. We sat next to a...
17: How does it happen?
18: we sat next to a phone, and we just said kitty litter 1,000 times.
17: Kitty litter, kitty
18: in
17: litter.
18: In a 10-minute span. We used it in natural conversation. Oh, you want to watch that show? Sure, but order the kitty litter first. And then out of nowhere in the Instagram feed is kitty litter ads.
17: Meta buys data from 2,200 different companies.
18: Right.
17: So Facebook is not listening.
18: Right, and I know that for a fact.
17: But some of your apps may be listening.
18: So what apps did they test in this test that no apps are listening?
17: Well, they probably, the apps were probably not listening because the mic was turned off, right? But if you install an app and you give the app the permission to use the mic,
18: right,
17: then suddenly they have access to all your data.
18: Right.
17: And a lot of people don't realize that.
18: And they're listening. This test is poppycock.
17: Well, because I was thinking about this because I was talking about hiking Mount Fuji. I really want to hike Mount Fuji.
18: Mm-hmm.
17: And then suddenly in my feed were all these, like,
18: of course,
17: fares to Tokyo.
18: Right. And you downloaded some game that you want, you know, your grandkids to play. And that's what's listening to you 24/7.
17: And I said, the only thing that I want to profile on me is Fuji Phil.
18: Oh, God.
17: That's it. Luke in Milwaukee. Hi there, Luke.
10: Hi, guys. Thanks for having me on.
17: You betcha. What's going on?
10: Yeah, so about a couple weeks ago, I started getting mail, like physical letters for different companies, for business owners, like payroll and stuff like that, that to use their services. But I don't have a company, so I looked who was sending it to, and the company that I was sending it to was My Last Name Content Marketing LLC. So I looked it up online, and there was a whole website designated for it, and like at the bottom had my name, address, and then the phone number listed was my parents' landline.
17: You had nothing to do with this?
10: Yes, I had nothing.
17: Wow. Okay. And so is this still going on?
10: I believe it's still up, yes. I had talked to the FTC and then the Wisconsin DFI, and they said that hopefully the LLC will be disbanded in the next 60 days, but other than that, there really wasn't much they could do.
17: What you can do is go to it's called the Internet Corporation of Assigned Names and Numbers. Yeah. Look, you've been around tech enough. Everything has an acronym, right? It's ICANN.
18: ICANN.
17: And you file a dispute that they are impersonating you. And this is not you. This is your name. This is, you know, your parents' phone number. And then they will work to get it taken down.
10: Okay.
17: Do they do it 99% of the time? No. If you had a trademark on your name, it's going to go a little bit faster. But you can do a Whois search, and you can find out who has registered this domain. It's probably in a foreign country. So that's why you need to get ICANN involved. We have this going on right now with me.
18: Oh, really?
17: Yeah. And is that people are sending us notes that I personally have emailed them, and I am inviting them to come on the show here to talk about their books. And so we have people at Random House and all these other ones that saying, oh, we'd love to have so-and-so on to talk about how to grow herbs. And I'm like, where does this come from? And then they forward me, it's somebody who's impersonating me using a Gmail account.
18: And are they trying to charge these people,
17: yes,
18: to come on the show to talk about their book?
17: 100%.
18: Okay.
17: 100%. So, yeah, so that's the big thing that to get it. You can also file a complaint at the Internet Crime Complaint Center. Have you done that yet, Luke?
10: I don't believe so.
17: Yeah, if you go to ic3.gov, the whole idea is that's run by the FBI. They're not saying that an FBI guy or gal is going to call you, but what they look for are trends. And so if they see a lot of this coming from one particular region or part of the country or from another country, then they'll actually get in there and try to get it taken down. Luke, thanks for your call. All right, let's switch gears just a little bit. AI is changing the world, and there's no question it's making technology smarter. But it's also making it easier than ever for companies to learn more about you through your online activity. I'm talking about websites that you visit, searches you run. The apps you use can reveal more about you than you realize. 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What do you do when something doesn't work in your house?
18: Something like technical or just anything?
17: Like a dishwasher.
18: Oh, probably call someone, because I don't know how to fix a dishwasher.
17: ChatGPT.
18: Oh, okay.
17: That's what you want to do. You want to grab your phone, you take some photos You take a picture of the error code on the display, the model number sticker on the inside of the door, and you say, what does this mean to me and how can I fix it? Or do I have to call somebody?
18: I actually did do that. The ice maker in the fridge was only, we have little ice and big ice, and only the little ice was coming out. So I asked ChatGPT.
17: Such a first world problem.
18: So I asked ChatGPT what's going on, and it said, why don't you take your camera and shoot a video for me underneath? It found a frozen over spot. I put a hair dryer on there. Everything's working.
17: Look at you, Mr. So you're right. Fix-It.
18: I guess I go right to ChatGPT like you said.
17: So let me ask you a question, because this is really important. And as you are embarking on a new marriage, is there a wrong way or right way to load the dishwasher?
18: There's a right way.
17: Okay.
18: And that's I do it, and then it doesn't matter because okay. It's done.
17: All right. Because I get reprimanded.
18: Like, you do it wrong?
17: Yes.
18: How do you do it wrong?
17: I don't clean off the plates.
18: Okay. I mean, if you're leaving half of a stick of salmon, no, piece of salmon on there.
17: No, and then, you know, I put the dog bowl so that the water doesn't go all over. So finally, I'm like, you know what? You load the dishwasher.
18: Do cups, here's a question. This was an argument. Do bowls go on the top or the bottom?
17: Bottom standing up.
18: No, they go on the top.
17: Why?
18: Because it's going to get double clean. It's going to get the spinner from the top and the spinner from the bottom.
17: You're going to get it on the side and the side.
18: If you only put plates on the bottom, the water will shoot through and get everything on top. Don't block the water from below. Bowls go on top.
17: They go on the bottom.
18: No. This is an outrage.
17: All right. What happened with me and United Airlines and what I had to say to United Airlines to get my money back here on the Kim Komando Show?
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19: 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Accountants love those. The Commodore PET, same year. The Timex Sinclair 1000, $99, and it looked like it. 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And the Apple Macintosh 128K, star of the Orwellian 84 Super Bowl ad. 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

0: 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Hey, if you're not already following me on social media, let me tell you, you're just missing out. 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And you're going to find me all over YouTube, Facebook, Instagram, or X. Just search for Kim Komando. 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There's a lot of fun stuff that happens over on our YouTube channel. We've got over, we have over 100,000 followers right now. So that's the most important one to me, youtube.com/Kim Komando. Ellen in Cincinnati, Ohio, welcome to the show today. So glad that you're calling us. What's going on?
1: Thank you. Thank you for having me. I have retired just simply because I don't have anywhere to work. I would love to work from home, and I know that AI has created jobs, but I don't know how to go about it. And I've had so many jobs throughout my lifetime. You name it, I've done it. My longest stint, I guess, was in the casino business. I was a pit manager for 17 years.
0: Wow.
1: And yeah, you know, I'm very good with people. I was also a paramedic for 12 years. Before that, I worked at the Cincinnati Reds stadium, ran the scoreboard for a couple of years. I mean, you name it, I've done it.
0: Seriously.
1: I've done a variety.
0: You really have.
2: Now,
0: yeah.
2: You said you retired because you have nowhere to work. Were you replaced by computers, AI, technology as the pit boss?
1: I was not.
2: Okay.
1: I just chose to leave. I think it's called burnout. You know, working in a casino environment is exhausting because you have to be polite to everyone.
2: And most of the people that you have to be polite to are jerks.
1: Absolutely. There's some really nice ones. But there's a lot of not nice ones. And some of them are even like high profile people. Like, you know, I live in Cincinnati, so we have the Bengals. We had some Bengals players that were regulars that would come in. Some were very nice, some not nice at all. And it's tough to say sir to somebody that I don't think deserves to be called sir.
0: Yeah, that's a tough one.
1: You just get, it's just repetitive, and I find

0: the connection was made right in a question or whatever it may be, basically proofreading things, is that it doesn't pay very much. It pays anywhere between $14 and $20 an hour. But if you have a certain skill, and they may even be hiring people who have worked as a pit boss and a paramedic. I was leaning towards the paramedic because they're really looking for people who know the difference between a doorknob and a defibrillator and how you use it and what the steps might be.
1: Right.
0: And so that would probably pay, that will definitely pay more than just the entry level jobs. But the casino might be interesting because if you could find a company that is developing AI casino software, that they will need a human to actually see if what they're creating using AI and if AI is really doing what it needs to do in that situation. And so where it might present you something like the guy's being a jerk, he's drunk, right? He's saying that the dealer stole $5 from him. And the eye in the sky doesn't see that. So what do you do at that point?
1: It depends on the amount. If they're saying $5 and they're throwing a fit, I'm going to give them $5.
2: And that's what you train the AI to do.
0: Exactly. That's what you're going to train the AI to do. And so if you could use AI like ChatGPT or Gemini or Claude, and tell it these are the qualifications that I have, I would focus on the casino, and I would, because AI and casinos are going big time, as you might expect. You know, wherever there's money to be made, that's where artificial intelligence is really being focused on, even on recognition and things like that, and security, obviously. And also, I would focus on the 12 years as a paramedic and say, what can I do remotely? Now, keep in mind, these AI jobs are feast or famine. It's very rarely do you get something that's going to be 40 hours a week. It may be, it's almost like getting a consulting job where you're going to spend a couple of hours doing it, get the job, and then you're going to be ranked on that job. And depending upon the quality of the work that you do for that, then it's like you get to go to the next level.
1: I understand. The thing is, I'm not well-versed in AI, I don't believe, simply because I have a son that works for, he was a Black Hawk pilot and in the Army for 12 years. He got out, went straight into corporate Amazon, and he makes me feel dumb because, number one, everything's an acronym. And I just kind of cocked my head at him like, what's that?
0: Well, you know what? Push that off to the side and just fire up chatgpt.com.
1: Yeah, I talk to them a lot.
0: Okay. And then just talk to it like you and I are having a conversation. What can I do to make some extra money? And so, and you will find that the way that you talk to it is so much better now than the way that it was a year and a half ago when it wouldn't try to paste the answers with you. But now it's starting to develop more of a rapport. Are you saying that too, Andrew?
2: Yeah, obviously the answers are becoming, because there's been phases of ChatGPT, like you said, the pasting, and then it was the praising with no matter what you said, it told you you were amazing and a genius and everything you do is right. And now it's more getting down to the nitty gritty and let's just get this project done.
0: Exactly. Hey, still to come, I have to tell you what I had to say to United Airlines to get a refund here on the Kim Komando Show.
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1: are tired of government that says, no, we can't. 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Top three contributors are Jim Jansen, Vicky Jansen, and John Ellsworth, all Alaskan.

0: 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Again, search for Komando with a K. So Ian was meeting me in Wyoming for our driving tour. And he went to the airport for his 9 o'clock flight. United Airlines said, we're sorry, we have a mechanical. We'll be leaving in 2 hours. 11 o'clock comes and goes. 12 o'clock, no flight. 2 o'clock, no flight. 4 o'clock, United says, we're going to have to change this flight to be tomorrow.
1: Oopsies.
0: Okay. And then Ian called and they said, there's nothing we can do because you could have showed up for the flight the next day. Now, if your flight is canceled or delayed more than 3 hours domestic, 6 hours international, and you choose not to fly, the airline must refund your money. And if they say they can't, like they tried to say to me, I said, under federal law, you must. Oh, okay.
1: Oopsie daisy.
0: We're sorry about that.
1: She did a Google search. We're in trouble.
0: Watch out. And no vouchers. I don't want a voucher. I want my money back.
1: Well, of course. A voucher is just going to not even going to get you where you need to go. They messed up. That's a long time to delay a flight to then tell people. Because, you know, you think about it. You say, well, it might be 7 or 8 hours. People can find other flights. They can still get to their destination.
0: What they do is they keep saying, oh, it's going to be here. It's going to be here. We're going to do it. We're
1: going to
0: do
1: crumb,
0: it.
1: Little crumb. Little crumb. Little crumb.
0: If you haven't already, make sure that you sign up for our free newsletter. It's 5-star rated at GetKim.com.

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5: Tens of thousands are still without power across Hawaii as Tropical Storm Lala starts to wind down. Officials are urging people to stay off the roads until crews are able to assess the damage and begin the cleanup. Governor Josh Green says one person was killed in a storm-related car accident. At a news briefing today, officials said 100 homes have been damaged or destroyed on the Big Island of Hawaii, where heavy flooding was reported. They're asking people to stay at home until conditions are safe. Ukraine has bombarded Moscow with an aerial attack of 600 drones. Moscow's regional governor said one person was killed today when a drone fell on a residence, and officials say several more died in two other regions. Russia counterattacked with several missiles and over 100 drones. An official with the Bucharest Defense Ministry says one of the drones breached NATO airspace in Romania and was shot down by a Spanish fighter jet. The FBI has named a New Jersey resident for the first time to its most wanted fraudsters list. Sarah Lee Kessler reports.
6: His name is Ray Grabato. He's from the Philippines but lived in Hoboken, where the FBI says he ran a Ponzi scheme that defrauded 2,000 investors. It operated between 2018 and 2022, bilking clients, many of them New Jerseyans, out of $650 million. The FBI issued an arrest warrant for Grabato in 2022, but he's been in the wind ever since. They think he may be hiding in the Philippines and are offering a $150,000 reward for information that leads to an arrest and conviction. I'm Sarah Lee Kessler.
5: Researchers in Finland say drinking coffee could help with a leaner physique. A study from the University of Oulu found people who regularly drink coffee were likely to have a leaner body composition with less body fat and increased muscle mass. Researchers also noted that higher coffee intake was linked to lower levels of 3 amino acids associated with insulin resistance and a higher risk of diabetes. I'm Rob Martin.
7: Fairbanks area weather for the remainder of the day and into tomorrow. Widespread haze continues to be an issue. Other than that, mostly cloudy skies, looking at an overnight low tonight around 55. Tomorrow, some isolated showers rolling in towards tomorrow afternoon, and a high tomorrow near 76.
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9: Alex Cooper, host of the popular podcast Call Her Daddy, will end her Unwell Beverage business. That's according to a report from Bloomberg, which says Cooper's Unwell Beverage company will cease operations following the sale of Halloween-themed beverages this fall. The owner of the surveillance cameras used by law enforcement is introducing changes as concerns grow over mass surveillance.
10: Flock says it will protect privacy by purging the camera data after 7 days instead of monthly. It will also launch automatic audits for abnormal activity, which comes after several law enforcement officers were arrested for abusing the system. In addition, Flock will require police to submit a reason for each search of their camera platform. I'm Eva Basinger.
9: The producer price index, a key gauge of inflation, held steady in July after a revised 0.1% decline in June. Mark Mayfield with more.
11: Markets had expected the index, which measures prices received by producers for goods and services, would increase by 0.2%. Numbers released Thursday by the Bureau of Labor Statistics show that food prices fell nearly 1%, while a 3.1% drop in energy prices was offset by increases in the costs of construction and services.
9: And if you've been on Insta lately, you may have noticed a bit of a new look.
12: The social media app unveiled its first new logo in a decade on Thursday. In a post, Instagram head Adam Ozeri said the new logo is cleaner and more modern, with references to the original and the simplicity and craft that's always made it Instagram. Some users criticized the new woodmark by saying the R in Instagram looks more like a Z. Other commenters told Ozeri the platform should deal with other issues like AI-generated content and bots rather than a new logo. I'm at Mattinson.
9: And the New York City Council is approving a measure to make outdoor dining year-round. Under regulations adopted under former Mayor Eric Adams, roadside structures were only allowed up from April until November. Now restaurants will be able to keep those sidewalk sheds open all year. I'm Monica Nelson with your consumer and business news.
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14: A quiet residential neighborhood erupts in chaos. Carmine Galante, the feared boss of the Bonanno crime family, lies dead, his cigar still clutched between his teeth.
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14: 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From the minds behind the acclaimed television series comes Law and Order: Criminal Justice System. 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
14: 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But the murder of Carmine Galante marked the beginning of the end. Discover how a group of young prosecutors took on the mafia, and with the help of law enforcement, brought down its most powerful figures. I'm Anasika Nicolazzi, and from Wolf Entertainment and iHeart Podcasts, this is Law & Order Criminal Justice System.
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0: 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The following is a pre-recorded program. This is Handle on the Law, marginal legal advice, where I, Bill Handel, tell you whatever your name is, you have absolutely no case. And I love it when I can tell you that. So there we go. Lots and lots of fun. Sandy. Hello, Sandy. Welcome to Handle on the Law.
1: Thank you. My question is, my mother passed away and left the house to both my brother and I. Given my brother the option, if he wanted to stay in the house, he has to pay me out the half the value of the house. He can't afford it, so then this her trust said, then he has to sell it and give me half of the value. Mm-hmm. Now, who has the right to pick the real estate agent?
0: Because he doesn't want to. Good for you. That's a great question. Here's what I suggest. Let's get practical and let's get legal. All right?
1: Okay.
0: Practically speaking, you sit down and you guys decide a real estate agent that you're both going to be happy with. That's the practical approach. Now, if you don't agree with him or he doesn't agree with you, then what you do is actually file a partition to force the sale of the house. And the two of you split the money. And if you can't agree on the real estate agent, the court will order a real estate agent. The court then chooses. You're out a ton of money because of the cost of filing a partition. That's a full blown lawsuit that has to be filed. So now let me ask you this. Is your brother that adamant about not agreeing with a real estate agent that the two of you find, or is this just a legal question that you have?
1: He's going to be more on the adamant side because he wants to do what he wants to do, thinking that the house is less value than a real estate agent that I have has told me it's worth.
0: Well, then that's the other issue, because both of you are entitled to it. You just say no. Just say no. Not going to choose your real estate agent. Not going to happen. And so let's go ahead and go to court. If it's worth for it, and what's the difference in terms of what your real estate agent says and his real estate agent? What's the difference in $100,000. That's a chunk of money.
1: Yeah.
0: That's a chunk of money. Now, why you don't go with the real estate agent that thinks it's worth $100,000 more, why is that, Sandy?
1: No, I want the $100,000 more. He wants the $100,000 less.
0: Ah, okay. So then you ask him, why would you sell it for $100,000 less than we can get for it, brother?
1: He wants to go to it with a friend of the family.
0: Okay, there it is. Okay, he wants to go to with a friend. You say no.
1: Okay.
0: And you tell him, if it's that important to you, go ahead and file the partition, or I file the partition, and let's spend thousands of dollars in court, and the judge is going to decide which real estate agent. Go ahead, knock your socks off. And maybe he's crazy enough to do it, but you can also tell him, hey, your guy is not going to get it anyway. So we don't decide on who it is, and we don't agree. We go to court. He's not going to get it no matter what.
1: Okay.
0: Yeah.
1: I will definitely tell him that.
0: Yeah, that's what you want to tell him. People have friends and they want to sell it. Okay. Mina. Hi, Mina. Welcome to Handle on the Law.
2: Hi.
0: Hi.
2: Question, I have the malpractice of my eyelid surgery, which is I did on 2023, and one of my eye stays open, and that's on cause dryness. So every night I have to put tape on it, close it to sleep.
0: Wow.
2: And I went to many doctors. Yeah.
0: You went to many doctors, and what happened with many doctors?
2: Many doctors, they went to say they need solution on it. They said you cannot do it unless you're going to put a skin graft, which is a skin graft is going to show all the skin, because that the skin is totally different.
3: Okay. Well, you're telling me they're going to get a different color of a skin graft? That guy's kind of interesting, because the skin graft comes from your body.
2: Yeah, it says any part of your body, if you take the skin, obviously it's going to show the scar on it.
3: All right. Okay.
2: It's going to be different.
3: Okay. So
2: it's going to be another ugly things. Besides, I went to the eyelid surgery as a cosmetic surgeon. Now you're going to put the graft on it, so it's going to be shows on it.
3: All right. It's a medical malpractice issue. Mina, it's a medical malpractice issue. And part of your damages, not only is the eyelid that you have to tape open, but also part of your damages is that the skin graft that they're talking about is going to be a different color. And that is a pretty serious issue, because we're talking about your face. And when faces are disfigured, it's a real issue. Mina, how ugly are you? I just want to ask that. Would you consider yourself attractive or not so attractive?
2: Attractive.
3: Okay. Based on friends, family, pictures, looking at yourself in the mirror when you wake up every morning, on what basis do you view yourself as attractive? And actually, there's a reason I'm saying that. I know it sounds ridiculous, but there actually is an underlying reason.
2: It's very ridiculous. Every night I have to put
3: I don't care about that. I'm asking you. I understand. Those are the damages. I get that. How good looking are you is the question here.
2: My eyes, is one of them is bigger than the other one.
3: Okay. In general, how good looking are you? I'm going to ask this one last time.
2: Average.
3: Okay. So here is why I asked. The better looking you are, the more money you get for disfigurement. For example, let's say you are a model and this happened to you. Mm-hmm. The amount of money is astronomical that you're going to get. If you are incredibly ugly and you're in front of a jury, let's say I'm a jury, I go, yeah, she was ugly to begin with. This isn't going to hurt her. And there's all of that in the middle. So the point is you need, all kidding aside, a medical malpractice attorney, and your damages seem to be they're pretty good there. I think you've got, depending on the liability. You went to a medical malpractice attorney?
2: And none of them wanted? Many attorneys, none of them.
3: You got me. You got me. Something else is going on. Mina, something is going on where no attorney is willing to take the case. Based on what you said, it seems to me there's a decent case there. So I don't know. I do not know the answer. This is Handle on the Law.
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0: This is Handle on the Law, Marginal Legal Advice, where I tell you, you have absolutely no case. Holly. Hello, Holly.
1: Hey, my father-in-law died in 2017. He was married for the fifth time. And they had a trust between them. And then we were
0: Who had a trust between them?
1: My father-in-law and his new wife.
0: Got it. They had a trust, or they were trustees of a trust. Who were the beneficiaries under the trust?
1: My husband was first, and then her daughter was second.
0: Okay. Does that mean your husband got all the money, and in the event he's dead, it goes to her daughter? Is that right?
1: We kind of took it as it was split between the two.
0: Okay. Do you have a copy of the trust?
1: We do.
0: Okay. All right. So that's an interpretation of the trust. We're not going to go through it because I don't have a copy in front of me and I don't want to analyze it because I'm probably wrong anyway. No matter what I would say, it's going to go the other way. All right. With that in mind, she dies, right?
1: She died. We didn't know it, but we got a call from a collection agency trying to get money for my husband.
0: Okay, well, at this point, you're not responsible for anything. The trust is. You're not responsible for the debts of anybody else. Although if what she owned was in the trust, what they owned is in the trust, that's liable. The trustee who's left is him, your dad, right?
1: No, my husband.
0: Who's the trustee now?
1: My father-in-law died in 2017.
0: So now you have one dead trustee and you have a second dead trustee. So all the trustees are dead. Is there a successor trustee named anywhere in the trust?
1: I'm assuming that's my husband.
0: Well, it has to be named. He's got to be named as a successor trustee.
1: His name is in there.
0: As a beneficiary or as a successor trustee or both?
1: That I don't know.
0: You have to know that. I'll tell you why. Because he is able to be both the trustee, because now there are no trustees left, assuming that everybody agrees. And if not, the court's going to name a trustee. That's what happens. Okay, the court names it if there's nobody else.
1: We think she might have canceled the trust because it was revocable and put everything in her name. But we can't be sure of that. But they sold the house already.
0: Okay, how much money? Okay, I got it. All right. You got a mess on your hands. How much did the house sell for?
1: $427,000.
0: Okay. And was there a mortgage on the house?
1: I don't think if there was, it was very little. Maybe $20,000-$30,000.
0: All right, so you've got $400,000 sitting there, and you think he, as the trustee, took all the money and didn't distribute the money pursuant to the trust. That's what you're thinking, right?
1: Well, I think she did that.
0: Okay, it doesn't matter. Okay, so you think she did that, and she was a trustee, but she died first? That's kind of impossible.
1: No,
0: I'm trying to get the timeline here.
1: My father-in-law died in 2017. We just found out.
0: Then she did. All right, got it. There's too many people here. It's confusing me and timeline's confusing me. All right, with that being said, it's worth it hiring a trust and estate lawyer just to look into it and start making demands, writing a letter, you know, to the trustee, writing a letter to her and saying, hey, I want a full accounting, particularly if you guys are beneficiaries under the trust and you have a copy of the trust that says you're beneficiaries under the trust. Unless your dad in the trust leaves everything to her. Does the trust say that? Does the trust say it all goes to her?
1: It all goes to her, and then when she dies, it goes to the next person.
0: Okay, she can do whatever she wants with that money.
1: Whatever.
0: She can do whatever she wants.
1: And we don't have...
0: That's right.
1: And what if it's... What about what's left?
0: Doesn't matter. She can... whatever's left, then the balance goes to the people that are beneficiaries. But if everything goes to her, like my trust, my family trust with my ex that I'm changing right now, it's real simple. If I die, it all goes to her and she can do whatever the hell she wants. I've named successor trustees. I've done everything, you know. I've got kids. I've got whatever. She can do whatever she wants with the money. If she dies,
1: so
0: it all goes to
1: me.
0: It all goes to me. Yeah, it's not screwing. It's what she wants to do with the money. It's her money. It's her money, Holly.
1: Okay.
0: So if, let's say my ex dies, we still have a trust, but we're changing it. My ex dies, all the money goes to me. Everything in the trust goes to me. The fact that they're kids, whatever, it doesn't matter because the way the trust is written, that's the way most trusts are written between husband and wife. So if she dies, it all goes to me. I can do anything I want with it. But Bill, you have kids and your trust says it goes to kids. Too bad. Too bad. You know what? I'm going to screw the kids. I'm going to leave all my money to the whales. But Dad, you hate the whales. I do hate the whales, but I don't care. Okay, so you have to. What I would do is at least talk to a trust and estate lawyer to figure this out because there's enough money there. Bill, hello, Bill, welcome.
2: Hi.
0: Yeah, Bill, go ahead.
2: My question is: my friend is living at her mom's house. Her mom's name's on the lease. The landlord served eviction papers, but has not physically served the mom. He just taped them up on the fence. And now she's got a 5-day sheriff's notice to vacate the premises. So what can she do?
0: Well, try to stop it by arguing that she wasn't properly served. Now, there is a document in the file from a process server that says, here is when I served her. Okay, there, you can't go forward without appropriate process. So if she hasn't been served, then one of two things happened. She hasn't been served and he just lied about it, or he never even went out and did serve her or tried to serve her. They just made it up, which sometimes happens. Process servers, sometimes they get paid to serve lawsuits. And when I first started practicing law, there was one that I knew who did that and got tagged for it and should have. So she has to go. She got an attorney on this one because she has to do a motion to quash the entire lawsuit based on bad service. She should pull, 5 days to get out. So there's clearly an eviction order. Did she ignore that, by the way? Did she answer the complaint? Was she ever served at all?
2: No. The mom's moved out of state, so they can't serve her. They don't know where she's at. But the daughter's living there.
0: And it's just the mom who is being evicted?
2: Yeah.
0: So mom's been evicted. What does that have to do with the daughter?
2: Right. Well, she's worried because she got the notice from the sheriff's the other day.
0: Yeah, but on behalf of the mother, right? Or does it say all tenants? Right. Just the mom's name is on it, right?
2: It says all tenants, I think.
0: Oh, okay. Then that's a problem. Then there has to be a lack. Ooh, it's a problem. It is a problem. So, and you're saying that the daughter was never served under any circumstances?
2: No, the mom's name's on the lease, but the daughter's living there. So the landlord place the papers on the fence.
0: No, I understand. Okay, well, she's got to talk to a landlord tenant attorney because she's got 5 days and the sheriff will come out. And it's complicated. It's technical. It's a motion to quash the entire lawsuit based on no service. And the court will hear it and they're pretty good about believing that. And then the process server has to come in and testify. But she's going to need some help. Otherwise, the sheriff's going to come out and she's tossed. Absolutely gone. All right. Let me talk about privacy for a moment and privacy online. There isn't any. Everything about you is available out there. Your home address, where you work, where you bank, what you buy, where you buy it, court records, accident history, DMV records, your credit score, social media. I can go on for an hour. It's all out there and it's not very hard to get. And that even gets worse than that because all the information that is out there is collected by hundreds of data brokers, and then gets sold to anyone who wants to buy it, even the bad guys. 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
1: An Alaska Seaplanes aircraft made an emergency landing in the Mendenhall River during the glacial outburst flood. No injuries were reported. Mendenhall Lake was at moderate flood stage at around 13.9 feet. The plane landed at the mouth of the river immediately after takeoff from the float plane pond at Juneau International Airport. During the emergency landing, Mendenhall Lake was at a moderate flood stage at around 13.91 feet. Pearl Creek Steam Charter School not opening this school year. An announcement from the school's organizing committee said founding parents are now aiming for a fall of 2027 opening. The delayed opening is part of a legal battle between Pearl Creek's organizing committee and the Fairbanks North Star Borough School District. And the Alaska Zoo is taking donations of leftover fish and meat. The donations will help the zoo feed animals on site. People can drop off fish and meat at the freezers near the Alaska Zoo's greenhouse. Zoo officials say donated items need to be no more than 2 years old. I'm Monica Nelson.
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4: Fairbanks area weather for the remainder of the day and into tomorrow. Widespread haze continues to be an issue. Other than that, mostly cloudy skies, looking at an overnight low tonight around 55. Tomorrow, some isolated showers rolling in towards tomorrow afternoon, and a high tomorrow near 76.
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6: Ah, 1971. It was a simpler time, a groovy time. Soul Train had just started chugging along. Everyone had a lava lamp for some reason. Weeble started to wobble, but as we all know, they don't fall down.
7: It's really something.
6: But it wasn't all Weebles and bell bottoms. There was also the Vietnam War and a growing nationwide movement protesting it.
8: Look behind you. See the thousands marching today.
6: Across the country, people were speaking up. And the more they did, the more they learned about the hidden underbelly of the most powerful law enforcement agency in the land. I'm Ed Helms, host of Snafu, Season 2, Medburg. The story of a daring heist that exposed J. Edgar Hoover's epic FBI snafu. Hear the incredible true story that almost got buried.
9: I was told that it might not be published the next day or might not be published ever.
6: As told by the ordinary citizens who took extraordinary measures.
10: Getting caught was virtually inevitable.
6: To expose J. Edgar Hoover's secret FBI.
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14: All right, how much is that when you, okay, when you take into account the security deposit that you were hanging into, how much are you out of pocket, including the part that the place was vacant? Total all that up.
15: $27,000.
14: Okay, now you got an issue going on your hands because it's too much money for a small claims court because there it's $12,500 if you're in California and you can look it up any other state. And then the issue becomes it's not enough really for to hire a lawyer. All right. And by the way, does she have the money to pay you, assuming you get a judgment?
15: Oh, yeah.
14: Okay.
15: Yes. She walked out because she bought a house.
14: Okay, so you know what I would do is in your lease, I'm sure it says there's a prevailing attorney's clause. Most do that says yes. In the event someone loses, the other side pays the attorney's costs. So what I would do is at this point,
15: we're on the standard car lease.
14: Yeah, okay. There's a prevailing attorney's clause if you're on the standard clause. Yeah, there always is, which says if I sue you and I win, you pay my attorney's fees in addition to. Whatever judgment I get. And the same thing on the other side. If you lose and the other party wins, the same thing is you get to pay their attorney's fees. Okay, for $27,000, you're sort of stuck between kind of a rock and a hard place. That's a sweet spot for not being a good place in. So what I would do is file a lawsuit for the amount of money, the $27,500, $27,500. You can do that in your own name. All right. You can go to one of these organizations. They help you file lawsuits. It's a few hundred bucks, or you can even do it on the internet because it's a real simple case. Here it is. You abandon the lease. Here's a copy of the lease. Here are the damages, and you rack them all up. Here's what I had to repair. This is the way it's place has been empty for X number of months or weeks. And then you file the lawsuit and ask for all of that. And now what does she do? She either answers the suit on her own. And then if I were you, I'd just go straight in. And now if she has an attorney that is answering the lawsuit and says she doesn't owe the money, then you got a choice. I think it's a pretty easy case. But if you're up against an attorney, especially a landlord-tenant attorney, depending as if she's willing to pay that kind of money, and especially if you're going to go to trial. I mean, you think she's willing to write out checks for a couple thousand dollars or several thousand dollars to get out of this?
15: No, we went to mediation as part of the
14: right.
15: Lease agreement.
14: And you couldn't. You couldn't agree. You couldn't agree.
15: She offered us $400.
14: Oh, of course. Okay, so you couldn't agree. And even at the end of mediation?
15: No, even, that was it. That was
14: she walked out at that point. That's kind of interesting because I was screwed really badly by former employees. And the insurance company came in on their side. And I remembered I asked for, I don't even remember what I asked for. I know what we settled for. And they offered me $15,000. I got up and walked out the door. And my attorney grabbed me and said, "Get back here." And they ended up settling for a whole lot more money than that. So that's kind of weird that she offered you $400 and you're looking at a $27,000 bill and then she up and walks out. You have to sue her. You have to sue her. And then the issue is back we go. I would go to one of those places where you simply sue and see what she does. And or you hire a lawyer. If you have that good a case, you hire a lawyer. She's going to hit with lawyer's fees. But
15: okay,
14: you have to front it.
15: That's
14: but
15: what
14: you're
15: like
14: going to have
15: do.
14: To front it, Bob.
15: What do you mean I have to front it?
14: You got to pay the lawyer.
15: Oh, I see.
14: Yeah, you'll get the lawyer's fees at the back end if you win, which sure sounds like you're going to based on what you say. But no lawyer's going to walk in there and not do it for free.
15: No, these
14: are not contingency cases where people get into car accidents kind of thing where you don't pay up front. So okay. Those are your choices. I mean, it's not a bad place. Well, it's not a good place to be. All right, Kathy. Hello, Kathy. Welcome.
0: Set it up everywhere you go.
14: Kathy, you're listening to the phone. Turn the radio off.
7: Okay.
14: All right, there you go. What can I do for you, Kathy?
7: Okay. I recently purchased a telephone that I was kind of

0: pressured into buying. They were installing AT&T fiber or wire in the ground into our house for internet. And then towards the end, when the guys were cleaning up, this other man shows up with AT&T, and he talked me into getting a phone. Well, needless to say, we don't like it. He lied to us. He told us that if I gave him my Note 10, that he could get me a flip phone. He called somebody. They delivered a flip phone.
1: All right, Kathy, did he work for AT&T? Is that an employee of AT&T?
0: Well, you know, it does say AT&T Mobility on his card.
1: Do you know if he's an employee? You can call AT&T and find out. Is this guy employed by you guys?
0: Well, you know what? I called the customer service, mm-hmm. and they know he is employed, and
1: that helps.
0: His boss's phone number.
1: No, okay, that's good. But okay.
0: That's, they're not returning my calls.
1: Who's not returning your calls? AT&T?
0: No, the guys that did it.
1: You don't want to talk to them. You want to talk to AT&T. It's kind of fun. AT&T not returning phone calls. That's kind of neat. A phone company not returning phone calls. I like that. You want to go directly to the company and say, I was pressured. This is what happened. How much did you pay for the phone, Kathy?
0: I didn't. Well, just what I didn't want. They put us on a 32-month payment.
1: All right.
0: Which I didn't want.
1: Did you sign it?
0: I initialed it. I know that.
1: Okay. So that's a signature.
0: I do not have any of the paperwork.
1: Okay. Well, you're going to get it. That's for sure. How old are you, Kathy? How old are you?
0: Too old for this. 71.
1: Okay. The reason I ask, not only I try to guess people's ages, and I'm always off because everybody sounds so much older than they actually are, especially you. What I would do is, because you are elderly, legally elderly, that puts you in a different position legally. You have to call. And it also is a better argument for your vulnerability that they used your vulnerability as an elderly person. And again, we're only talking legally now, to basically screw you out of a phone or put you into a 32-month plan. That's a pretty long-term plan. So you now have to call AT&T, call customer service, and explain what happened, and then ask, what do I do next?
0: Well, I did, and they told me to call the guy's boss, and he hasn't returned any calls.
1: All right, then you have to go back to customer service and say, I am not getting a return phone call.
0: Okay.
1: That's all you can do at this point. I mean, do you go to court? It's not going to be easy. It's a lot of hassle. And so if you can just push it. I'm not getting a phone call. Next day, I'm not getting a phone call. And just keep on going. And some point, someone's going to pay attention. And you're going to say, I called every day for X number of days. It's going to wake somebody up. All right.
0: Okay.
1: All right. Try that. See if that works. This is Handle on the Law.
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0: Welcome back. Marginal legal advice, where I tell you, you have no case. All right. Marianne. Hello, Marianne. Welcome.
1: Hi, Bill. I was on a hiring committee of a department within a large, complicated state university, where there's lots of rules about the hiring process from the union, from the administration, and the higher ups on the committee violated lots of those rules, making some of us down in the rank and file kind of unhappy. The rules were violated. We documented them, filed a grievance. And we're still waiting to hear from the higher ups, waiting to hear. We can't get due process.
0: How have you been harmed that you need due process?
1: The union says that the rules are the rules for hiring.
0: No,
1: the
0: I understand that. But how have you been damaged?
1: Six of us filed a class action.
0: How have you been damaged? Were you refused a job? Were you fired?
1: No.
0: Okay,
1: no,
0: so where are your damages? Where are your damages, Marianne?
1: Bill, it's not about court. This is about the union and local rules.
0: I understand. So the union says that you have the basis of filing a legal action against the university because they are not following due process in hiring someone else, not you. Do I have that right?
1: Correct.
0: Yeah, well,
1: but it's not a court.
0: I understand.

0: And how have you been? How have you been hurt by lack of due process?
1: Bill, that's not what they're asking.
0: What are they asking? What are they asking? That's not who asking, Marianne. I don't understand who they are. Who's they?
1: The administration.
0: All right. What are they asking? What are they asking, Marianne?
1: They're asking, why do we think the process was not followed? And
0: okay, so they're asking you that. So you tell them. This is what we think. Okay.
1: We don't have the remedy, and they won't meet with
0: us. You can't have a remedy because you haven't been damaged. You don't even know who was damaged. You don't even know the person that wanted to get hired and was denied being hired because of due process. Do you know the person?
1: We do, but it's not about the people. It is only about
0: It's about the people. Oh, Marianne, it is about the people. Oh, believe me, it's about people getting harmed. When you're arguing due process, someone is getting screwed over. Who is it?
1: Yeah, somebody is, but they're not part of us.
0: Who is getting screwed?
1: Someone who wasn't permitted to interview.
0: And you have that person. You have that person's name.
1: They're not part of the grievance.
0: Okay, well, then if they're not part of the grievance, what's it about? And by the way, you can't represent them. You can't go in. They have to argue.
1: I know that. Bill, this is only about the process. It's not
0: I understand,
1: about who
0: but you know what? It's not
1: hired.
0: Your call. Marianne, it's not your call. It's the university's call.
1: No, it isn't. According to the university rules, they had to have a majority vote.
0: Okay, so they breached the rule. Okay, fine. They breached the rules. Who has not been hired because of the breach of the rules? Were you affected?
1: Not me.
0: Okay, thank you. There's the question. There it is. All right. You know, before you can go forward and argue due process, you're the one that has to be hurt. You're the one that has to say, I was harmed by lack of due process. You're not giving due process. To whom? Well, I don't have anybody's name. All I know is here are the rules. Okay? It's like getting arrested without a cop giving you a Miranda warning. You have to give Miranda warnings. Who are you? Well, I'm someone that knows that Miranda warnings were not given and the law was violated. Who do they give it to? Well, I really don't know. And who are you? Are you involved? No, I'm not. All I know is that there was a violation of Miranda warnings. All right. I mean, you can argue that. I find that very weird. That's the way I take it. Maybe I'm wrong on that one, but yeah, I don't know. Roosevelt. Hello, Roosevelt.
2: Hey, Bill. So this is the issue. After 2 years, I finally got a car settlement completed on here. They dragged it and took on and on. They weren't really helping me. Now, after I've got the offer for the pain and suffering, the lawyer is telling me that the money I paid for, like I paid a few of the bills, one for like ambulance and a couple of things. They're telling me that money is in my pain and suffering money. And that just doesn't make any
0: sense.
2: Yeah,
0: no, it's not. No, it's not. That's part of the compensatory. This is money that should be paid by the other side. For damages, straight out damages, medical fees, for example. And so it's how much did you spend out of the in this case? What'd you spend, Roosevelt?
2: The whole thing, Bill, it wasn't that big a deal. That's why I pushed the 20 dead time there. My total amount of the bills was like $17,000.
0: Okay, you paid. Wait a second. How much did
2: wait a second. I'm trying to get the
0: Roosevelt? How much did you pay of that $17,000? What did you pay out of pocket?
2: I paid $1,500.
0: Okay, you paid $1,500. You should get that
2: $1,500.
0: You should get that $1,500 back because it was for medical bills. It was for medical bills. It was for expenses, unless the retainer says something else. How much was the total settlement, Roosevelt?
2: $17,000.
0: Okay, and you paid $1,500 out of pocket?
2: Yes.
0: Okay, I would call the attorney and say I deserve this money. Unless the attorney says you are responsible for A, B, C, D, and E, but you should have been compensated for that. Yeah, he owes you the money.
2: Okay.
0: He owes you the money and it should be paid back unless it's part of the settlement. Roosevelt, if it's part of the settlement,
3: then it is

0: of what you got. In other words, so let's say the lawyer got a third, right? Or is that your cut was $17,000?
1: No, the 17,000 is the total amount of the bills.
0: Okay, how much? No. How much? Okay, you're talking about the medical. Okay, just the medical part. I get it. How much was the total?
1: Right.
0: What was the global settlement? What was the big number?
1: $24,000.
0: $24,000, of which $17,000 of it was medical costs?
1: No, $17,000 is a medical cost. The $24,000 is.
0: I understand. That's what I'm asking. That's what I'm asking. So, if he takes the third, which he's entitled to, because that's the retainer, and your medical costs are
1: $8,800.
0: Yeah, I thought you said $17,000 was your medical costs.
1: $17,000 my total medical cost of the pain and suffering. He explained to me his portion was $8,000 something.
0: Okay.
1: Then I had a few bills now that, yeah, that weren't paid.
0: And if you if you fronted, oh my God, it's complicated, especially the way it's being portrayed. If you fronted $1,500 worth of bill, that should come back to you out of medical. It's it's hilarious. Now, before we go on to our next segment, I'm going to spend just a minute talking to you about your privacy. What privacy? Online? No, you don't have any privacy online. 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
5: Hawaii is dealing with heavy rain and flooding as Tropical Storm Lala impacts the islands. The latest update from the National Hurricane Center shows the storm about 75 miles south of Honolulu with top winds of around 70 miles per hour. The massive storm weakened slightly from hurricane status overnight. Massive flash flooding swept away homes and knocked out power to thousands on the Big Island of Hawaii. A tropical storm warning remains in effect for Hawaii County as the system moves across the island chain. Iran's parliament approved a bill that would criminalize interviews and other communications with media considered hostile to the Islamic Republic. Iranian media reported the bill's passage today and noted it includes U.S. or Israeli media and outlets financed by either country. It bans interviews or discussions with such media, and violators could face punishment, including fines, loss of social privileges, and up to 2 years in prison. The bill would also harden penalties for economic crimes committed under the direction or supervision of foreigners. It must still be reviewed by the Guardian Council before it can become law. Kentucky Governor Andy Beshear says he's heard nothing back from Senator Mitch McConnell following requests regarding his health. Beshear made the comment on CBS's Face the Nation.
6: All he needs to do is call into this show for 2 minutes or Fox News for 2 minutes or do a video for 2 minutes to the people he's supposed to serve. But you know what? He absolutely refuses to do it.
5: Beshear also took aim at Senate Majority Leader John Thune, saying he has a duty to make sure all of his senators have the capacity to serve. A new class entered the Naismith Basketball Hall of Fame this weekend. 9 new inductees were welcomed into the hall during Saturday's enshrinement ceremony. Among them were two-time WNBA MVPs Candace Parker and Elena Deladon, along with longtime NBA coaches Doc Rivers and Mike D'Antoni. Also inducted was the 1996 USA Basketball Women's National Team that went undefeated on their way to winning the gold medal. I'm Rob Martier.
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9: 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A black man from the projects comes forward with information about the case.
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12: I get 90 years for killing somebody I have never seen.
9: Behind bars, Lee finds an unlikely ally in his cellie, Robert. The pair are like chalk and cheese. There's no way their paths would ever cross on the outside. But as a fellow inmate, Robert sees through the lies and vows to do the unthinkable. Clear Lee's name.
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17: Hey, this is Jamie Loftus. And this is my new weekly show, 16th Minute of Fame. 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Who were they? What made them so notorious? How did the internet, or sometimes the algorithm, choose them? And what does a person do when they're suddenly confronted with more attention than the human psyche can handle? Take The Dress, a story that went uber viral in early 2015 in spite of being, well, kind of a boring optical illusion. A mother of the bride in Scotland took a picture of a dress she was thinking about wearing to her daughter's wedding. But she saw the dress as blue with black lace, and her daughter saw it as white with gold lace. One BuzzFeed post later, every single person on the internet was talking about the dress. But to me, the dress is a story about the last couple of months when the internet was still sort of fun. It was shortly before the stories that spread across the internet stopped being driven by exploited millennials with useless arts degrees and started being decided by algorithms hell-bent on growing internet usership at all costs. 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

0: 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You call in, and if you have an insanely stupid question, you go to the top of the list. If you are unintelligible, you speak some language other than English, particularly a language that no one recognizes, not even your native tongue, you go to the top of the list. If you have a case that is particularly stupid, you go to the top of the list. And any combination of those, you really go to the top of the list. Sandy. Hello, Sandy. Welcome.
1: Yes, hi. I was wondering if I can collect on a medical bill on a patient that has passed away, but his estate is going through probate.
0: Of course. What did you do? What service did you provide?
1: Dental services.
0: Okay.
1: And then I have the financial agreement that says late fee, interest fee, court fee.
0: All right.
1: How much,
0: I got it. How much is all that, Sandy?
1: About 5,000.
0: Okay. What you want to do is probate has been opened. Do you know if it's probate or was it trust? Probably a probate.
1: Probate.
0: Right? Okay. Probate. That is a public document. And you can file. You just have to know what the case number is. And the probate court is handling it, and that's public document. And then you just put in your claim to the probate court. Just throw it right in there.
1: Right. And I did that, but the attorney denied it.
0: Okay, it doesn't matter. I don't care what the attorney says. It's what the judge accepts. The attorneys don't decide what is denied or not denied.
1: Okay, so I filed a creditor's claim. The attorney denied it, and then I filed a lawsuit within the timely.
0: All right.
1: And then she's trying to settle it for a very low amount, and then I said, I have a financial agreement.
0: You don't settle it, Sandy. You don't settle it. You want your money. And you let the court know you want your money, or you tell the lawyer who wants to settle it, and you go, no, I don't want to settle it. I want my money. And you let the lawyer know you want your money, or let the lawyer who's handling the probate. It's not the lawyer who makes that decision. Sandy, it isn't. It's a probate judge.
1: It's just threatening me that it's going to take me. I even said I don't want to.
0: What is he threatening you with? Sandy, what is he threatening you with?
1: That we're going to come with a civil lawsuit against you.
0: Okay, Sandy, here's what you do. You call the state bar on the lawyer. You report him for extorting you. Was this in writing, by the way, Sandy, that he wrote to you?
1: Yes.
0: Okay,
1: yes.
0: Great. So you have the writing, and it says either you give up your claim or we're going to sue you. Is that basically it?
1: Yes.
0: Okay, you got to...
1: No, not give up. Either we're going to settle or I'm going to file a lawsuit against you.
0: Okay, here's what you get to do is you make a complaint against

0: them with the state bar. Get a complaint form, and the state bar will look into it. That is not fun to do. I mean, extortion, you can't do. I had a lawyer once who was stupid enough to put into, literally stupid enough to put into writing, Bill, you'd better settle this case or I'm going to go public because you're a public figure. And we're going to announce, and then he made all these allegations as to what a horrible human being I am, and it's going to destroy my career. And literally, my attorney wrote him back and said, get in line. If you think you're the first one that has accused Bill of this stuff, he's got 20 years of accusations of this stuff. So get in line. And he ended up settling because it was a straight extortion. That's what you do. Call the state bar. Make a complaint. Hi, Samantha. Welcome to Handle on the Law.
1: Hi, Bill. Question. So I, really quick, I live with my husband and my father-in-law, who's widowed. But my father-in-law is doing a reverse mortgage for at least 10 years now. So my husband and me want to buy him out on the reverse mortgage. So property is maybe around $620, and reverse mortgage right now is about $4,000. Is that, with the banks, does the banks care who buys it?
0: It's whatever lender has loaned the money on the reverse mortgage. You just call them up and say, hey, I want to buy this thing out. I want to pay you and get you off the deed. Uh-huh.
1: Okay, cool. So it's doable.
0: Oh, yeah, it's totally doable. It's financial institution. Yeah.
1: Yeah.
0: Yeah, it happens all the time.
1: So as long as they get paid off, they're not.
0: Yeah,
1: like,
0: that's all they care. That's all they care.
1: Okay,
0: and they may say no. They may want to keep the loan, but it's up to them and it's up to you. That's an easy one.
2: Amy. Hi, Amy. I'm going, because I'm trying to figure out who I want to call, who I want the phone call from. All right, Amy, you're up.
3: Hi, it's Annie.
2: Oh, okay. We got it wrong. Okay. Hello, Annie.
3: That's okay. So I had a question. My mom and dad have a will. My dad passed away, and they have an executor that was like a friend, and we... there's a safe and we set up a camera and caught him taking things out of the safe without telling anyone. So what do we do about that?
2: Okay,
3: can we get rid
2: of
3: him?
2: Yeah, of course. First you call the police. That's for starters.
3: Okay.
2: That's number one. And now come my questions. How much money are we talking about, or do you think that the executor stole?
3: So it wasn't money. It was guns.
2: Okay. And the will specifically said, and the will specifically says these guns go to, and people are named. And the executor took the guns.
3: Yes.
2: Okay.
3: Yes. And
2: all
3: he's
2: right,
3: the only one that has the password or the...
2: Yeah. Okay. Let me ask you this. Now it's a question of proof. All right. He's going to say the guns weren't in the safe. I just opened it up to look for the guns and they weren't there. How do we prove
3: it? And I have it on film.
2: Okay. That is helpful. So you just answer that question. And I'm just curious just how much those guns are worth.
3: We don't know because you can't really tell.
2: Yeah. It's straight out theft.
3: Yes.
2: Get the police involved because to get a lawyer is going to cost you buckets of money, and you don't want to do that. It's theft, and that's the strongest. Any judgment that comes down, he owes you X. If he is convicted, and the judge says here's restitution, you have to turn the guns back over, or the value of the guns. Which happens if there is any kind of a convention, that's much stronger than a civil judgment. This is Handle on the Law.
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2: Welcome back. 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Nazar. Hello, Nazar. Welcome.
18: Yes, sir. I am a special inspector for construction material. I got a job to do in one of the counties. And the first day I started there, the engineer took me to see the project. So we went through, and I saw something, as I am 40 years of experience, and I have a background degree in engineering back there from other country. So anyway, I say, sir, this material cannot be used. It is is not good materials for this job. The day one, he did not answer. I keep telling this, there is no answer. They're going to mix it. They're going to do this. They're going to still for 2 weeks. There's not any improvement. The material getting worse and worse and worse. So keep bugging. Serious. You see things, see something, say something. This is what I believe. I am honest to my job. So the contractor, you know, doesn't like this. And he tried for many ways to make me down. He couldn't. So last thing, he started doing safety issue. Like, I am driving through here, stopping the work, right, and something like that. So last Friday, or last Thursday, I was in the job, and I passed through one of the park dozers. Nobody's there. And I don't know, somebody took a picture and sent it to the superintendent. The superintendent sent it to the engineer, and the engineer right away, it looks like he did not see the
2: picture. So, Nazar, what happened? We're going way too long on this. So what ended up happening? They took a picture, and what happened to you?
18: They kicked me off the job.
2: Okay, and you were working for, you were not working for the city or the state. You were working for that company, correct?
18: I am working for the company representing the city.
2: Okay, and it's an outsourced company, right? So it's a contract the city has with that company. Is that correct?
18: Correct.
2: Okay, so basically your company, your boss fired you.
18: The city fired me.
2: Whoa, the city fired you, even though you don't work for the city?
18: Yes.
2: Okay, wow. Well, that one is throws in the work. I don't know how a city can fire me. For example, let's say I work for a law firm, and the city hires a law firm for outside counsel, which happens all the time, and they don't like the job I'm doing, and the city calls me up and says, you're fired. And I say, I don't work for you. You can't fire me. My boss can, that's for sure, but you don't have jurisdiction to fire me. You don't have the right to fire me. You don't write me my checks. You can't show up.
18: They pay my checks. They pay to the
2: company. City pays, the city pays you directly.
18: No. The city approved my timesheet to the
2: I understand.
18: Company.
2: I get that. So the city mandates that you're there. Did they say that you weren't there working?
18: They told me you cannot work again in this project.
2: Okay. By the way, are you still working on other projects?
18: No, sir. It's just this job.
2: Okay, you lost your job.
18: I lost it.
2: Okay, here's where I'm confused. Is the city has the right to fire you over and above, for example, let's say you work for this company and the company is thrilled with what you do, but the city is uncomfortable with you. They have a right to bypass your bosses and fire you directly. Is that what you're saying?
18: Yes.
2: Whoa, okay, that's news to me. Well, I don't even know where to go. It's not even employment. Maybe it's employment discrimination because I think it's a jurisdictional issue. I just don't get it. Now, your company can fire you for whatever reason. Your company has no problem, okay? They have the right to fire you. What I don't understand is that the city has a right to fire you unless that's the contract. If the contract between the city and your company says that the city has the right to fire anybody, to remove you from a job, then you've got no place to go. But that has to be a specific provision of the contract that says we have the right, no matter what you, the company, says, we have the right to fire an engineer on your job. Okay?
18: I don't know about that, but there is... I have another
2: question. Wait a sec. You just said... Wait. You just said yes. That's exactly the circumstance. What am I missing now, Nazar?
18: No, there is one word the city inspector say you don't have to say this word.
2: I don't know. You don't have to do what? You don't have to say, I don't, Nazar, you're not making any sense. The city inspector says what?
18: The city inspector, after I approved, like, this issue, it's not correct. I went to the contractor, the superintendent. I say, sir, please.
2: No, I understand. I understand. You refused to approve it, and the contractor wanted you to approve it, and the city wanted you to approve it, and because you wouldn't approve it, the city fired you, even though you were not working for the city.
18: No, sir.
2: All right. I'm lost. Okay. That took a long time for me to be lost. Drives me completely crazy. Hi, Ann. Welcome to Handle on the Law. Yes, ma'am.
19: Hi, Bill. My parents had a trust, and they have passed away. There are five siblings. I'm the executor. There are two siblings that have passed away. Are their heirs entitled to part of the trust?
2: Good question. It depends on how the trust is written. And are there successor beneficiaries? For example, and I always bring up my family trust, I am leaving money to a relative. And the trust says that if that relative dies, that's it. It's done. And the money goes back into the trust. Now, for my kids, if one of them dies and the money goes to their kids, because that's the way the trust is written. So you have to look at the trust. If it is silent on that, where the trust just goes to the parents, for example, and the kids are still around and the parents die, I don't want to guess wrong, but the controlling part is the way the trust is written. You look at that first, and if it turns out it's silent on that, I don't know the answer to that. I'm going to guess here.
19: Yeah, siblings.
2: Yeah, if there's it wouldn't be siblings. I don't think it goes to the siblings.
19: I mean, it just says us children. It does not.
2: Yeah, I'm saying it's silent. No, it's silent on that. I understand.
19: Right.
2: I don't know. It may go back to the trust. And do they inherit? You know, I don't know the law on that one. I don't know the rules. I do know that whatever the language of the trust controls. So you have to look at the language of the trust. And you did. And it's totally silent on that. You know, you get to ask a trust and estate lawyer on that one. I just don't know the answer to.
0: Now, if you think that you have privacy online, for some crazy reason, you believe you have privacy. Man, that just doesn't exist. Not even close. Your home address, where you work, where you bank, what you buy, where you buy it, court records, accident history, DMV information, credit score. I mean, all of it. You are up there for the world to see. And let me tell you, it gets even worse than that, because data brokers know that you're up there and they collect that information. Hundreds of data brokers do that. 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Your information, even the bad guys. 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
1: An Alaska Seaplanes aircraft made an emergency landing in the Mendenhall River during the glacial outburst flood. No injuries were reported. Mendenhall Lake was at moderate flood stage at around 13.9 feet. The plane landed at the mouth of the river immediately after takeoff from the float plane pond at Juneau International Airport. During the emergency landing, Mendenhall Lake was at a moderate flood stage at around 13.91 feet. Pearl Creek Steam Charter School not opening this school year. An announcement from the school's organizing committee said founding parents are now aiming for a fall of 2027 opening. The delayed opening is part of a legal battle between Pearl Creek's organizing committee and the Fairbanks North Star Borough School District. And the Alaska Zoo is taking donations of leftover fish and meat. The donations will help the zoo feed animals on site. People can drop off fish and meat at the freezers near the Alaska Zoo's greenhouse. Zoo officials say donated items need to be no more than 2 years old. I'm Monica Nelson.
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14: For any procedure.
15: Okay, that's a defense, okay? That's one of the defenses. That has nothing to do with getting the documents, Jackie. You got the documents, and they made it as difficult as possible. Of course they're going to. That's their defendants in this case. And they're going to argue you signed the document saying that there is a consent document is what your husband signed, correct? And he assumes right. The risk. And here is the issue, Jackie, and... One is there a percentage of people, are there a percentage of people who die as a result of the colonoscopy? And by the way, not because anything happened in the colonoscopy, they just happen to have a heart attack. Because colonoscopies don't connect to heart attacks particularly. Now, perforation of the intestines connect to colonoscopies. That happens, but not heart attacks. So you have a doctor that's willing to say that it was the colonoscopy that killed your husband, correct?
14: Right.
15: Okay. And was it a colonoscopy that was done correctly or they're saying it was done incorrectly?
14: They say correctly. But
15: okay. I don't care what they say. Of course they're going to say correctly. What does your lawyer say? Is the argument that it was done incorrectly, is that part of your lawsuit?
14: Yes.
15: Okay, and you have a doctor that has connected those two, saying it was the colonoscopy that killed my husband.
14: Right.
15: Okay, has he explained why?
14: Well, what we believe is he was on a respirator, and we believe he didn't have enough oxygen because he went brain dead.
15: Okay, so it wasn't the colonoscopy, it was lack of oxygen.
14: That's what we're assuming.
15: Yes. Okay, no, you don't assume. That's the allegation. Okay, and you have the notes. And the notes are going to not help you because you know they're not going to write them correctly. Or if they do, you have them. You're done. Now, the consent form, if there is malpractice, means nothing, Jackie. Nothing.
14: Okay.
15: That consent form is going to be thrown out. They're not going to be able to argue, but you agreed. You go, listen, I didn't agree to medical malpractice. That right. I never agreed to. So don't worry about the consent form if medical malpractice is, in fact, put into place. My question, and I'm not a med mal attorney, Jackie. I have no idea. But if I had to look at it, I think there would be a very tough connection between a colonoscopy and a heart attack. Why was he on a ventilator when he had the colonoscopy?
14: He was on it after
15: he had the heart attack.
14: Right.
15: Oh, that has nothing to do with it. No, it's the colonoscopy connected to the heart attack, not the fact that he was on a ventilator afterwards. That doesn't matter because that's way after the malpractice took place. So I still don't understand what they did, and if there are no perforations, and if it looked like a normal colonoscopy, that afterwards your husband died, and he would never have died but the colonoscopy. He never would have had a heart attack if there was no colonoscopy. And that's the allegation, correct?
14: Right.
15: That's an interesting one. That really is. Because people have heart attacks. They have heart attacks walking down the street. They have heart attacks when they get colonoscopies. They have heart attacks when they sit down at a restaurant. You're going to have an interesting, I'd love to see the connection between a colonoscopy that was done correctly and a heart attack right after that. Did he have a heart attack on the table?
14: That's what they're saying.
15: I don't care what they're saying, and they're going to make all kinds of things. Your allegation, where was he that you know when he had his heart attack?
14: What we know is that he was on the table.
15: Okay. All right. So, right. So your question is what, Jackie?
14: Should we get a wrongful death suit on this?
15: Of course. Don't you have a lawyer?
14: Okay. We had a lawyer, and he was having trouble getting information.
15: But you said you got the information.
14: He did. But
15: you're done. You're done with that. You can't sue them for not being cooperative when you got the information, Jackie.
14: Okay.
15: So that's not part of your lawsuit. They're just being asses about it, which every defendant is. They never cooperate, especially hospitals. So what is your lawyer saying, Jackie, about this? What's the allegation? What caused the heart attack?
14: He hasn't said that. He's just said that.
15: Oh, then you got to get another lawyer. Oh, you've got to get another lawyer. You definitely need another lawyer. Your lawyer is doing you no favors whatsoever. By the way, I truly believe that, well, maybe I don't know enough about the case, but arguing that he had a heart attack after a colonoscopy is the same as you walking into a Carl's Jr. and keeling over and having a heart attack and then arguing, if I wasn't at Carl's, I would not have had a heart attack and died. I think that's where she's going with this one. Benny. Hello, Benny. Welcome.
0: Hello. Bill, hi.
15: Yes.
0: The question we have is we have a bar, restaurant, venue in the city. There's a stipulated judgment that was entered earlier regarding a conditional use permit, not allowing live entertainment. The question is, can a stipulated judgment be rescinded by the court?
15: Yeah. Even though it's a judgment and it is unfair or the law has changed or... you think that it was discrimination that, the bar down the street is allowing dances in the same circumstances. Hell yeah. You go in and you just file a case. You just file a court case where you're suing the city or you're suing or there is a process. No, it's a court case. So, you get a lawyer and you go and try to have it removed. You could argue that it was you stipulated because of duress, and they made all kinds of arguments. I mean, what is the difference? I mean, are you in terms of dancing and not dancing? What kind of, Benny, let me put it this way. What kind of entertainment are, and are there poles involved on the stage?
0: Non-obscene dancing, just that's live entertainment.
15: Oh, that's a shame. That really is, because the other story would have been much better. Why do they not let you have live entertainment there?
0: It's predicated upon the clientele, the ethnicity of the clientele.
15: If that's the case, Benny, now we're getting really into discrimination. Racial discrimination. I mean, come on. They said because of the racial makeup of the clientele, we want you not to have entertainment.
0: Well, it's couched within the version that the excessive calls for police activity. He says the calls for police.
15: Okay, so what? Okay, well, that's one thing. So, what's the ethnicity of your clientele?
0: It went from what it was previously to an African American clientele. It scares a lot of people.
15: Okay, it has become African American, and they're arguing excessive 911 calls. I would argue that that's a little bit of discrimination. Now, if they come up and they say, "Here it is." But they have to connect the dots. Why would it be the entertainment causes the excessive phone calls? How do they connect that one, Benny?
0: Good question.
15: Yeah, and that's why you get a lawyer. Like right now, what's the difference in income between entertainment, non-entertainment, in your bar?
0: You're talking between success and failure. Hundreds of thousands of dollars. The liquor license is worth nothing.
15: Okay, Benny, Benny, you absolutely get hold of a lawyer on this. You have to. You have no choice. And you've got to get going on this immediately. I mean, there's no issue, and I don't know why you would stipulate. I'm willing to destroy my business. This is Handle on the Law.
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17: This is Handle on the Law, Marginal Legal Advice. Dennis. Hello, Dennis. Welcome.
24: How are you doing?
17: Yes, sir.
24: I'm talking to you about being in a rest home, a nursing home. I'm sorry, my voice just fell out. The problem is that they're not doing what they're supposed to do. And wow, I'm sorry. I could talk real clear a minute ago.
17: Don't worry about it. Don't worry about it. I can hear you. I can understand you. All right, so they're not doing what they're supposed to do. What are they supposed to do, Dennis, that they're not doing?
24: Well, they were supposed to give me physical exercise.
17: Okay.
24: They were supposed to give me breathing exercise.
17: Fair enough. And they're not doing any of that, right?
24: Right.
17: Okay. The fact that they should be doing that, are those part of the terms of the nursing home?
24: I guess so. They call myself a rehab, and I'm here to be rehabbed.
17: Oh, okay. Who sent you there to be rehabbed?
24: The hospital.
17: Okay. And, all right. All right, so what's your question, Dennis?
24: Well, actually, it's more of a statement than a question, because I already know there's a variety of places you're supposed to be able to contact. The problem is that none of them function. I could keep you on the phone for 2 hours.
17: Yeah, I know. It's tough. You know, it's not a question of functioning. It's literally a question of not having enough staff, changing their business model. I mean, it goes crazy on and on. How long are you supposed to be in rehab, Dennis? When do you get out?
24: Well, they're going to evict me because I'm refusing to turn over my Social Security.
17: No, all right. Then they evict you. All right. Now what?
24: Well, when I came here, I was walking, talking, and had vision. Now I'm in a wheelchair with a hose in my nose, and I'm totally
17: okay,
24: blind.
17: Okay, so are you alleging that it's the rehab center that's causing this?
24: Yes.
17: You walked in, you were in pretty good shape, and now you're in a wheelchair, and you're breathing on some kind of breathing device. Why did you go into rehab anyway if you were in pretty good shape?
24: Sort of a long story, but they said it was because of legal issues.
17: No, you don't go into rehab because of legal issues. You go into rehab because you need rehab.

0: They had all the information, and then you said, but you wouldn't give them your Social Security number. It's one of the two. Either they have all the information, or you wouldn't give them their Social Security number, and they wanted it. Which one of the two?
1: Neither. And they're asking me to sign over the rights to my Social Security. They've got all the numbers. They want me to sign over the rights. I'm already on Blue Shield.
0: No. You know, not your Social Security, Brian. That makes no sense. That makes no sense. Social Security. Now, if you're on Medi-Cal, I think they have the right to do. They can take a lot of assets, but there's no rehab center that I know of. So get yourself out of there, Brian. Just get out. Do you have any families and friends that can pick you up?
1: If I had any, I wouldn't be here in the first place.
0: Okay, so you have no one. I would call the county. Call the county. And you ask for the health department, or you ask for, I don't even know who to ask for.
1: Bill, that's what I'm telling you. I've asked and talked to all of them now.
0: Then I don't know what to tell you. So what do you know, Dennis, if you've called everybody, if you've done everything, I don't know what I can give to you, Dennis, because every time I come up with a suggestion, you say, I've done that. And that's possible. I understand that. And boy, you talk about bad luck.
1: Bill, that's the point I'm trying to make. It's not directed at me as bad luck. It's everybody in these places. It is predominantly that they put these places up, and most of the people in this place are hospice.
0: Okay, now what? Okay, assuming that they are, and it's horrible, and most of the, I would like the name of some of these places, except without getting sued. You can't say most of these places and they put them up and most are hospices. By the way, rehab centers are generally not hospices. It's two different things. So, I don't know where you're going with that. Patrick. Hi, Patrick. Welcome.
2: Yes, sir. Quick question. We're in Florida. My daughter got a judgment from small claims court for, I believe, $9,000, and it's against a smaller business. They have about 3 or 4 locations, and I just wanted to know what we can do now that we have. She's waiting for the final paperwork.
0: Where is the business? And where, when you say they have 3 or 4 locations, where just are those locations, Patrick?
2: Just in Florida.
0: Just in Florida. Okay. And I'm assuming they have assets, they have money, there's enough money there to pay your daughter off, right?
2: Right.
0: Okay.
2: Right.
0: Okay. So here, let me give you some bottom line stuff. Number one, with a judgment against them, they may just turn around and pay you or pay her. If we're talking about a company, a large company that is actually legitimate and they're looking at a judgment, okay, we'll write a check. We thought we were right. We fought it. Court said no. Here you go. You know, for example, if someone sues me and I disagree, right, and the court turns around and says, Bill, you're wrong. We're going to go for the plaintiff. One of the things in California is you can ask for another trial, a trial de novo, and you do it all over again. But let's say I believe I've done nothing wrong, and I do the next trial. I go ahead and do my trial de novo, quote, new trial, and I lose that.
2: Right.
0: Well, and a judgment is going to go against me. I'm going to pay it. The last thing I want is an unpaid judgment on my record. Because keep in mind, unpaid judgments are part of credit history. So if you have someone that is going to do business with this company and they're looking at unpaid judgments, the company that doesn't pay, that tells you something about doing business with these guys. You know, you better get your money up front. How big is the company?
2: Okay.
0: How big is the company, Patrick?
2: It's a cleaning business. And they have, like I said, 3 or 4 locations.
0: All right. Well, and I'd rather have it be a really large company. And by the way, cleaning, I'm surprised that you're talking about cleaning or like not dry cleaners, but a cleaning company.
2: No, like cleaning houses.
0: Okay. And how do you happen to know how much volume they do? If you had to guess, is it millions of dollars? Is it a small company?
2: No, it's not that much. My daughter said, I think she said they were doing about 200,000, 300,000 from one location.
0: Okay, so it's pretty good size. The first thing you do is you get the judgment in your hands, you send it to them and say you've got 30 days to pay it. Otherwise, I'm going to go after you. And then
2: you go after his bank account?
0: Oh, you go after everything. Now, is it against him individually or is it against the business?
2: No, it's against his business.
0: Okay, against the business. So You get

0: to do some, unfortunately, got to do some research and find out where they bank. You can find out anything about anybody today with the internet and doing some searching.
1: Right.
0: So let's say she's willing to spend time and doing searching, and you get a bank and a bank account number, the sheriff will just grab that money. Boom, done. And they can't do anything about it. The other possibility is that you hire a collection agency, and they're the ones that do it for you. And they'll take a third of the money. So she ends up with a $9,000 judgment. She ends up with $6,000. She has that choice, too.
1: Excellent.
0: And it's going to have to be in Florida, Patrick. There's no way around that.
2: Okay, let me talk to you about privacy. That you need some help with also, because you have no privacy. I mean, zero, especially online. You think your life is private? Everything about you is online. 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
8: Tropical storm Lala is battering Hawaii with strong winds and torrential rain. The National Hurricane Center says Lala is now about 200 miles west of Honolulu, with top winds of around 65 miles per hour after weakening slightly from hurricane status. At least one person is dead after massive flash flooding swept away homes and knocked out power to thousands on the Big Island of Hawaii. Governor Josh Green says one person died in a storm-related car accident, and officials are urging people to stay off the roads. A tropical storm warning remains in effect for Hawaii County as the system moves across the island chain. Officials in Indonesia say dozens are dead after a massive earthquake reduced buildings to rubble. The magnitude 7.7 earthquake struck eastern Indonesia Saturday morning, triggering landslides, blocking roads, and destroying hundreds of homes. The death toll from the quake is up to 51, and thousands have been evacuated from the region, which has experienced hundreds of aftershocks. Attorney General Todd Blanche says the FBI taking over the investigation into Nancy Guthrie's disappearance may not be the best course of action. Appearing on NBC's Meet the Press on Sunday, Blanche shared his thoughts about the high-profile case.
9: Whether we come in with sharp elbows and take it over, that's not necessarily the right thing to do for her or for anybody.
8: Blanche also said that there was no update on the investigation to share publicly. The mother of today's show co-anchor Savannah Guthrie was first reported missing on February 1st in Tucson, Arizona. Baseball legend Tommy John is dead at the age of 83. John's agent says he passed away at his home in Florida on Saturday, surrounded by his wife and other family members. After suffering a torn ligament in 1974, he underwent an experimental elbow reconstruction procedure by Dr. Frank Jobe that allowed him to continue his career with the Los Angeles Dodgers. The procedure is known as Tommy John surgery. I'm Rob Martier.
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11: John Polk was my nemesis. I knew in order to live a rich and fulfilling life, one where I was equal under the law and could be happy and fulfilled, I needed to defeat the message that John Polk was peddling.
12: I'm John Polk. For years, I was the poster boy of the conversion therapy movement. 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I wore the label of ex-gay with pride. That was all until, well, we'll get to that part.
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16: It all began here. Mike Thiebus was a night manager here at the Dixie News some years back, and the rest, as they say in the movies, is history.
17: There's a long line of them that needed to show off, that like being celebrities. Al Capone, John Gotti, now Thiebus, he had those same inclinations. He wanted to be known. He wanted to be a public figure. He was not shy.
18: Are you serious about movie making? Do you want to be a movie mogul?
19: I'm very serious about the movie making. In fact, we've moved our facilities from MGM in Hollywood to Atlanta.
16: It is the money, obviously, that attracts organized crime. Thiebus has managed to insulate himself and others in his organization by setting up paper corporations. Sources tell me he has managed to set up more than 300 of those corporations.
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4: This is the best weekend talk show in America. Jack Armstrong and Joe Getty here with a digest of some of the 20 hours of live radio we've done this week, talking about the Democratic Socialists of America wackadoodles. And on the other side of the coin, an absolutely wonderful conversation with James Lindsay, who's one of the foremost writers and thinkers calling these crazy people out. That and all sorts of good stuff that happened in the crazy week that's been. If you like what you hear, grab our podcast, Armstrong and Getty On Demand. Now, the best weekend talk show in America. This morning, the show will be presented under the title, well, at least people are finally paying attention to the WNBA. Or, if you prefer, I was wrong about the Eagle, damn it. Hanson, I need you to figure out exactly when I talked about Jackie the Eagle and mocked it yesterday, because for those of you who listen to the show live on the radio somewhere in America, or I think we're just on America, online overseas, for those of you who listen live, I want to address the topic at the same time of day, so I'm most likely to convey my mea culpa to the people who heard it yesterday, okay? The very short version. And Katie, I know you get this. I realized, and we got a couple emails about this. Very nice. Very nice. I realized there is a Raptor cam that's not far from my house that has focused on a couple of different sorts of birds' nests, but including some bald eagles. And and I was really rooting for them to hatch and the babies to be okay.
5: Yeah.
4: And so I know nature is cruel, and maybe they will, maybe they won't. But I get people who are like invested in hoping the eagles would be okay and didn't want to see Jackie the Eagle. Eagles don't have names. That part I'm still right about. Okay.
6: Jackie, are you here? Where's Jackie? You know,
4: oh, my God, see, Mr. Michael. President. Again. Again.
5: I yelled Jackie at Michael. You yelled here. At Biden.
4: Yeah. Yeah. No, Biden's right. Or I'm sorry, Michael's right. So anyway, what I was objecting to, and I realize now I have a bit of a problem. And Jack does this too, and I yell at him for it. I hate David Muir so much. The bent-nosed jackass who's the anchor of ABC Evening News. Nobody watches the Evening News. His cloying, syrupy, simpleton fixation on the story prejudiced me against the story.
5: Yeah.
4: And it got my back up. And I apologize to Eagle lovers everywhere. Your affection for rooting for the Eagles is perfectly natural. Not the Philadelphia Eagles. I still hate them and will till I die. But the bald Eagles. It's perfectly understandable. And I'm sorry the nice Eagle lady is dead. But nice. Nature is.
5: Nice Eagle lady?
4: But nature is cruel. Nature is really cruel. But I'm rooting for the Eagles. Of course I am. I'm not a monster. I just hate David Muir. He's a monster. All right. So that's out of the way. Although I will revisit. Yep. In a few words, that's what I'm trying to say. Thank you, Mr. Former Attorney General. Who was that, Michael, again?
7: John Ashcroft.
4: John Ashcroft. That's right. Wow. Man, time flies. Katie, I believe you have the transcript of what I said yesterday and for which I need to apologize.
5: Yes.
4: Here How long go. Is it?
5: Maybe like a minute.
4: All right, go ahead.
5: Jackie has passed. I believe in balance and that sort of thing. But look, there is no crueler bitch on earth than Mother Nature. Pardon my frank terminology. While there aren't that many bald eagles, I'm just back from Alaska, where I can report that they're like crows. There are a lot of them, a hell of a lot of them. So if eagles did what eagles do, and Jackie's dead, that's just the way that it goes. The eagle is dead. I'm sure I'll get angry emails about how insensitive I am. No, I just like nature, and I understand human beings. You don't get to tell nature how to be nature.
4: That wasn't terrible. So we did get a couple of emails from people who were hurt at my lack of sensitivity to the dead eagle. And I will tell you this, I reflected upon my words and realized two things. Number one, I have been an enthusiastic consumer of a raptor cam that focuses on some nests by my house. And I have rooted for the eagles for their eggs to hatch and for them to have babies and the babies to be healthy and successful and that sort of thing. And so I thought, well, wait a minute. Then why was I a little bit cynical about the reaction? And there are two reasons. This is not an excuse. It's an explanation. Two reasons. Number one, some of the crazy people who plagued the veterinarians and like went in and were trying to insist that they save Jackie. And the people are like, we're trying to do it. Would you get out of here? There were crazy people involved. Mm-hmm. But secondly, and this is the key point, I realized what queered me to the whole thing, what poisoned my attitude is how much I hate David Muir, the anchor of ABC News, the bent-nosed jackass who will report that. Well, first of all, he reports that there's severe weather every single day. But he uses the same self-serious, low-voice tone, whether he's reporting two baby ducks flew away from the nest or an earthquake killed 100,000 people in Detroit. I mean, it just, and he's such a lefty and he's so happy with himself. I hate him. And he's really been hammering the Jackie the Eagle story in like a syrupy, dopey way. And it prejudiced me and it made me cynical about not David Muir, bent-nosed jackass, but about the people who are into the Eagles. And yeah. I apologize for that. I love nature. I love watching raptors and shorebirds and that sort of thing. I spend more time than is normal doing it, but yeah. I hate David Muir.
5: You know, I
4: so
5: think
4: that's it.
5: I had just kind of a bad taste in my mouth for David Muir for a while, and now I think I'm on your level. And it started with the L.A. fires when he had the fire jacket on, and they turned, and he had a fashion clasp on the back of the jacket to make him look more fit,
4: slim and manly,
5: as he's standing in front of homes burning to the ground. Yeah, he's so full of himself.
4: Well, that reminds me, among the other many things that we're probably not going to be able to squeeze in, maybe we'll try tomorrow, but the trial or the legal proceedings against that confused, dopey, leftist piece of crap who actually set some of the disastrous fires in Southern California, it's underway, and it is utterly clear he did it in the name of socialism and leftist politics. There have been reams written about how those fires are the product of climate change.
5: Yeah, right.
4: And fossil fuels and the evil, evil conservatives and how climate change threatens us all. Oh, they're about to air a big climate change episode of Sesame Street.
5: Oh, good. That's necessary.
4: Yeah, that's what they get. Yeah, terrify the little kids. Terrify the little kids who can't understand any of this, you monsters. Anyway, so you got reams written about climate change. And you will be unsuccessful if you go to LA Times or any of the major publications to try to find information about leftist inspired arson and the disaster, the utter devastation caused by that leftist violence. Because setting a massive wildfire is an act of violence. I mean, my God, it is perhaps the greatest mass destruction an individual can unleash. And it was leftist violence. But you will not get a word on that. So anyway, enough said. I'm preaching to the choir here. Y'all know what I'm talking about.
1: Jack Armstrong and Joe Getty.
2: 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And if you like it, download Armstrong and Getty on demand.
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15: There was a murder in Central Ohio that many people still don't want to talk about. The man who committed that crime once sat on death row, but now he's on the run. His name is Lester Eubanks. Lester didn't tunnel out of prison or scale a stone wall. On a December morning in 1973, he and a small group of inmates were granted permission to walk outside prison walls. His handcuffs were taken off. He changed into civilian clothing, and he and three others were driven to a local mall. They were told they could wander the stores and were asked to return to a designated meeting spot. Hours later, all the inmates came back, except Lester Eubanks, and he hasn't been seen since.
16: He had a full plan. The guy had a plan.
17: I was just astounded that this could actually happen.
15: There were many years when it seemed like no one was even looking for Lester. But recently, his whereabouts have become the focus of the U.S. Marshals Service, the federal agents who track fugitives. The case is testing the marshals.
16: Those nine lives are running out, and we're going to catch up with Lester.
15: And is being urged on by those hurt most by Lester's crime.
18: He's had enough free time. He confessed to the crime, and his time is up.
15: I'm Sunny Hostin with ABC News. Over the past year, a team from the ABC News investigative unit joined the search for Lester Eubanks. They uncovered new leads, possible sightings, and at every turn found resistance from those who want Lester Eubanks to be forgotten. What they've uncovered is a case that's about more than murder. It's about family loyalty, a life on the run, and a first-hand look at how the U.S. Marshals are trying to solve one of the oldest fugitive cases in American history. Now they may be closer than ever. From ABC News.
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1: Look out. Craig Gottwals, longtime friend of the Armstrong and Getty Show and friend of mine personally. Craig, the healthcare guru, is an attorney at law and benefit consultant for Benefit Revolution and is one of the most voracious readers and studiers of what's happening in the world that I've ever met in my life. Hence, a really good guy to talk to about some stuff that's pretty complicated and tends to make people's eyes glaze over. Because he's really, really good at helping us understand it. Craig, how are you, my friend?
2: I am well, Mr. Getty. How are you?
1: I'm terrific. Thank you. Can't complain, but sometimes I still do, as the song said. Let's talk about the big problem in healthcare costs, because I know I saw this in your notes, and please, people, forgive me. Next year, the healthcare costs for all of us, the increase will probably be the worst in a decade and a half, correct?
2: Yeah, the worst in 16 years, everybody's reporting.
1: Oh, good Lord. Good Lord. Yep. Okay, give us all a minute. You've punched us in the stomach. Okay, yep. Now we're able to stand up and listen. Why? What's the big problem?
2: Well, the number one problem in healthcare, and it's taken me years to uncover this, Joe, and I know everybody likes to hate on the insurance companies, and they're a huge problem. But the number one problem, if you just look at this in a sheer dollars number, is the hospitals. The hospital lobby, and specifically what hospitals charge employers for the care they receive, because it's typically 2.5 to 3 times what a hospital will charge a patient on Medicare, for example. Now, is Medicare enough for every hospital? Probably not, but it doesn't have to be 3x. And that's what's going on in the hospital world. The statistic that I think boggles most minds on this topic is if you were to cobble together all of the profits in the hospital industry in a given year, it's about $75 billion, whereas if you were to cobble together all of the profits of all of the health insurers in a given year, it's only about a third of that, $25 billion.
1: Wow.
2: The fat is in the hospital pricing.
1: Right. So we're dedicated capitalists, you and I. I'm pro-profit. Yeah. But the problem is, and this is where leftists get away with what they get away with, they point to this and say it's the free market. No, it's the opposite of the free market. It's cronyism. It's lobbyists buying favors from the government. So basically, if you're on government healthcare, you're grossly underpaying what you probably would for, say, a hospital stay or treatment or whatever. And the hospitals, because the game is fixed by the government, can then like double, triple charge those of us with private insurance, and the government lets them while the government forces them to take those underpaying government accounts. Is that more or less accurate?
2: That is more or less accurate, Joe. Yeah. I mean, I might quibble with some of your phrasing there, but that's pretty much what's going on. Yeah. Well, when we say government payment, right? That's a pretty broad picture, because Medicaid, what the low income amongst us pay, which is about 25% of society, is underpaid. The Medicaid doesn't pay enough. Medicare, what we put the oldsters on, it actually does pay enough at about 80 to 90% of facilities. So, okay. This marketing ploy that Medicare is so horrible in payment is actually really been kind of a smokescreen created by the hospital insurance cartel in bed with the government, is what I would say. It's like you said, the market is totally broken because the end users have no real exposure to the actual prices. I mean, how many people understand if you have your family on a health plan this year? The premium for that health plan in 2027 is going to be $30,000. You don't see it because your employer pays the lion's share of it. But it's a new car every year just to insure your family.
1: Wow. So this
2: I'm here to tell you, Joe, a huge portion of that is waste, fraud, and abuse. So like roughly a third, 30% of that's waste. And when I say waste, fraud, and abuse, I mean middlemen getting rich. I mean lobbyists getting rich. I mean the hospital lobby and the insurance lobby shaking hands behind closed doors, pretending that they fight over prices when in reality they're just gouging us all with these prices. But the market's so broken, it's such an oligopoly, we can't fix it that way. We can't fix it with free market mechanisms anymore.
1: Wow.
2: And that's what's so dangerous. That's what's so dangerous to allow the left to say, oh, yes, we need socialism, right? Gosh.
1: It would be more of this. Yeah. Gosh. So is it just a political problem then? We need like new leaders who won't take the bribes and will design a system that works? Or is it just so screwed up that we as individuals and companies have to find workarounds?
2: It'll never be fixed at the individual level, and it'll never be fixed at the political level. It has to be the one power we still have in healthcare is that employers still control about a third to 40% of all healthcare. Mm-hmm. So it's incumbent upon employers one by one to exit the system, self-insure their plan, and remove as many of these cartel members from their direct healthcare plan as they can. It works, it's growing, and it is the one ray of light we have in this space where innovative employers are saying, no more insurance companies, no more hospital cartels. We're going to negotiate directly with our local hospital. We're going to find fair pricing, and we're going to put a plan together on our own that exits all this lobby government industrial complex from our plan.
1: Right, right. You mentioned, Craig, that roughly a third of healthcare spending is private insurance. Is that what you said?
2: Yeah, there's two ways to cut this. So this is a little
1: because I was working toward asking you what percentage currently is the government paying for, around America.
2: Yeah. So the government, let's say it this way: taxpayers pay for 70% of healthcare in the United States.
1: Wow, already.
2: That's a true statement. Yeah, yeah. But employers still control about 45% of healthcare in the United States. And you say, well, how does that square? Well, you got to remember, counties, cities, and governments are still employers. So those are government-controlled employers that where the taxpayer is paying the. So you get a little overlap in that statistic.
1: Right, right.
2: Yeah.
1: Okay. All right. Well, we can talk more about the what companies can do with self-insurance and that sort of thing because I absolutely love it. But the long story made short is that big hospital, big insurance, and big pharma are all in bed together.
2: Yeah, they absolutely are. And Obamacare solidified that for them. Obamacare brought all of them to the table and said, look, we're going to basically what was happening behind the scenes on Obamacare is they were saying, we're going to tell everybody we're going to cover more people and bring costs down. And but the reality is it was all a wink and a nod. And everybody kind of knew you weren't going to bring costs down, which, of course, we haven't. Costs have gone up even faster since Obamacare. Yes, more people were covered, but because of population growth in the United States, the number of uninsured in the country today is roughly the same as it was when Obamacare passed in 2010. So, yes, we have more people covered, but with the people coming in, we still have the same problem we had in 2010 for the most part.
1: Wow. So Obama, in essence, thought reinventing this is going to be way too difficult and politically unpopular. Yeah. So I will use the super giants who are already just at the trough. Getting fat and enlist their help in return for not calling them on their BS.
2: Yeah, and that's exactly what would happen with any. Let's just say we get another super lefty socialist type in the federal office, right, at president's level. The same thing would happen. They would get in and realize big insurance, big pharma, and the hospital chains are so powerful. They're the number one employer, the number one lobby, and the number one expenditure in the federal government. And so they would just realize, okay, we have to work with them to massage it. We'll never be able to break out of the system entirely. It has to be employers doing it one by one. If we got to 20 to 25% of employers doing this, it would radically change the healthcare landscape.
1: Wow. If people want to know more about that or understand it or read it a little more slowly, how do they get a hold of you or read your Substack or whatever?
2: Yeah, gottwalls.substack.com is, or you can just Google my name. 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And you can find me on LinkedIn or Twitter or Substack.
1: GOTTWALS. 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Yeah. Craig Gottwalls, Craig the healthcare guru. Grab him online if you need to. Craig, it's always fun to talk. Best to the family, and we'll stay in touch, right?
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7: In the history of cinema, few films have been as successful as The Godfather.
6: Francis Ford Coppola's gangster epic set a new standard, not just for movies about the mafia, but for movies in general. Although, if you talk to the people who made it, The Godfather's prospects for success were far from assured. In fact, before its release, they were pretty bleak.
7: And they said, we're finished, this is over. The movie's not going to work. You gotta get rid of those guys. It's a disaster.
6: Then leave the gun, take the cannoli. My co-host Mark Seo and I strip back the varnish of movie history and talk to never-before-heard-from sources to get at what really made the process so arduous. Leave the Gun, Take the Cannoli is based on my co-host Mark's best-selling book of the same title. 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We sift through innumerable accounts, many of them conflicting, and try to get to the truth of what really happened. Leave the Gun, Take the Cannoli features new and archival interviews with Francis Ford Coppola.
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4: This is the best weekend talk show in America. Jack Armstrong and Joe Getty here with a digest of some of the 20 hours of live radio we've done this week, talking about the Democratic Socialists of America wackadoodles. And on the other side of the coin, an absolutely wonderful conversation with James Lindsay, who's one of the foremost writers and thinkers calling these crazy people out. That and all sorts of good stuff that happened in the crazy week that's been. If you like what you hear, grab our podcast, Armstrong and Getty On Demand. Now, the best weekend talk show in America.
5: I have a local city councilman that has this saying, woke one was crazy.
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4: What a perfect lead into a conversation with James Lindsay, author, mathematician, woke culture critic, critical clown theorist. You probably heard of James at first in the famous and hilarious grievance studies of

0: Chair with Peter Boghossian and Helen Pluckrose in their fabulous hoax papers having to do with the dog parks and rape culture and the conceptual penis as a social construct. He also, James, also, along with Helen Pluckrose, co-authored the book Cynical Theories that I consider absolutely invaluable to read. At least the first several chapters, you will read them and you will say, oh my God, now I get it about the modern world. I know how busy you are, so thanks for spending a couple minutes to reinforce this front in the same war you've been fighting.
1: Yeah, absolutely. I'm always glad to help out here.
0: All right, cool. So I'm going to start the chat non-traditionally with a quiz, and we'll see how you do on it. James Lindsay, what links the WNBA's current woes, the Smithsonian National History Museum becoming an anti-American museum, and people insisting that 2 + 2 can equal 5? What is the common thread?
1: You guys probably call it woke, but the answer is modern Western Marxism.
0: Right, based on, in large part, critical theory, which you talk about in Cynical Theories. Help people understand, is woke not the most useful term, what is this thing shaped like?
1: Well, I mean, woke is a great term because the way that this actually works is the people involved feel like they woke up to a different understanding of reality, that they were asleep, just accepting reality as it's handed to them. And then now they've seen behind the curtain, and what they see behind the curtain is systems of power that are dominated by privileged groups ruling everything. So woke is a great term. In fact, it's a term they gave themselves. It's not an academic term or a technical term. Critical theory, like you just said, is the technical term. And critical theory is this idea that the society is designed to reproduce itself over and over and over again. This goes back to the first essay written about the subject in 1937 by Max Horkheimer. He says the society just reproduces itself. It works to make everything better all the time. And he says, but we question what they mean by better, because something qualitatively different is necessary to have better. And by qualitatively different, he means no freedom. He means no capitalism. He means socialism and central control.
0: So I think a lot of people, perhaps those who don't listen to this show, think Marxism, wait a minute, that's about workers of the world and the proletariat and that sort of thing. I don't understand.
1: Right. So that's the magic word that I threw in when I said Marxism a moment ago, and I said Western Marxism. So in the 1910s, Marxism split into two schools. One took over the Soviet Union or Russia and became the Soviet Union. That same one went on into China. That's Eastern Marxism, which effectively went to peasant societies and overthrew them and installed dictatorships. Western society had a problem. It was capitalist. It was successful. There was a rising middle class, and the middle class was stable and conservative and didn't want to overthrow its culture or its economy or its politics. And Marxism wouldn't take off. But that's what Marx said would actually happen, is that capitalist societies, not peasant societies, would overthrow and become communist. So a new school of thought that attacks cultural institutions in order to transform the values of society outside of the workers particularly arose, and that's called Western Marxism. The thing we call woke is a century of that developing to where it's become a very sophisticated cultural revolution weapon against countries like the United States.
0: I've got so many avenues I want to pursue with you. As a true Orwell freak, the part that really disturbs me about critical theory and about what you've been discussing is the way they aggressively twist language and terrify people into not saying anything at all.
1: One is that they collect all the good words to themselves and project all the bad words onto their enemies. And what they've done is systematically spent most of the 20th century and beginning of the 21st century figuring out words like racist and homophobe and transphobe that will paralyze their opposition and let them get away with literally almost anything. People are literally giving, look at I know it's Britain, not America, but look at this Pakistani rape gang scandal in Britain. Scandal's a funny word for over 250,000 girls, white girls, being raped by Pakistani Muslims in systematic ways. And this whole thing gets shoved under the rug. It gets downplayed. It gets ignored. It gets covered up because nobody wanted to get called racist. That's what they've managed to do with the bad words. And then they call themselves good words that people don't understand. They twist, like democratic socialist. Well, they don't tell you when they say democratic socialist that democratic means only the people who have the right ideology count as the people and therefore have free speech or political suffrage to get to vote, or even at the end of the day, end up, if they get power, having full access to private property, that there's two kinds of people, the privileged and the oppressed, and only the oppressed have political rights. They don't tell you that's baked into their definition of democracy, that that's the way that Vladimir Lenin, who they take as their inspiration, used the term, wrote about the term, explained the term in speeches. And the same thing with socialism. They try to portray it in these man on the street videos. It's, oh, it means we're going down to the bar and watching the game and hanging out because we're all having things in common. It's like socializing. And that's just a lie. Socialism, you cannot voluntarily do. Everybody has to participate. You can't just choose to be socialist in your lifestyle. The only way you can have a socialist lifestyle is if everybody has a socialist lifestyle, and that the state with its guns secures a socialist lifestyle for everybody.
0: Right. One of the twists of language that a lot of folks noticed was the whole that's not free speech, that's hate speech, and hate speech shouldn't be free speech. Speech is violence, but then acts of violence are speech. And, you know, if there's an overarching point to this conversation, it's that a lot of people thought, wow, those people are just crazy academic. And they don't realize there's a whole philosophical underpinning to what they're doing. They're not doing it accidentally because they're wacky. They have a deliberate purpose. To your point about the Britain rape gangs, which is, for what it's worth, Mr. Lindsay did not exaggerate one iota in the horror of that story. Need there be anything else said about the Red-Green Alliance, how Islamists and Marxists work together to overthrow Western civilization, then fight it out afterward? Or do you think that covers the top?
1: Yeah, there is, actually. I think there's something very important. People ask all the time, like, we have this movement here in the West, Queers for Palestine. People think that's funny because they all know that the radical jihadis will throw gay people off of roofs, and openly now are saying, you know, we're not with you guys, and still the Queers for Palestine are behind them. This Red-Green Alliance, why are Muslims, radical Muslims, and communists or you know, democratic socialists working so closely together? Why is Hassan Piker so influential? Why do we see these radical Muslims rising in like Michigan, this El Said guy or whatever? Why is this happening? And the answer, actually, the interesting thing is the answer from the communist side is on the last page of the Communist Manifesto. Marx, on the last page of the Communist Manifesto, says that the communists always and everywhere will take the side of any revolutionary movement that's trying to overthrow the existing order of things. So the communists will always, always ally themselves. Marxists will always ally themselves with anything that's socially disruptive. The other side is that the principle of common enemy works as the principle of common enemy for both sides. So the Muslims are more than happy to play the game, just like they played the game in Iran in the late 1970s to establish the Shia regime that has been in power ever since, that President Trump is now trying to dismantle. So they're more than willing to make frenemies with each other. It's explicitly coded in the Communist Manifesto as a means of opportunism, and the radical Muslims see the same exact means of opportunism, and they've been working together closely for a long time to take down America, take down the West.
0: Boy, in 1979 in Iran, how'd things go for those college-educated, dewy-eyed young Marxists who helped the Ayatollah come back?
1: Maybe we should ask them. Oh, wait, we can't. They killed all of them.
0: It didn't
1: work out. That's right. And the only interesting question about the entire thing, because the Islamists, the Shia killed them all the leftists, all the communists that helped, is whether or not the Soviet Union let it happen in kind of a conspiracy theory way, because it would be more advantageous to their interests not to have another communist state arise and to let the mullahs run things to their own benefit without it being explicitly communist. That's the only question. But the communists, whether they were sacrificed by their own headquarters in Moscow, or whether they were just the end result of the mullahs taking over, are all dead or got kicked out if they were able to flee for their lives. But they were completely put down.
0: We're talking to author James Lindsay. And James, I know your time is limited, so just one or two more quick questions. And again, this is, you know, through the lens of Orwell, but why is it so important that these folks infiltrated the schools, number one, and are teaching American history in the way they're teaching it?
1: Well, you know, it's very interesting because normally when you go to give an answer about communists, you stick to the communists, and you can talk about Lenin saying, you know, if he's given the youth for a few years, he'll plant a seed so deep, you'll never uproot it. But the best answer actually comes from a National Socialist, namely the National Socialist, Adolf Hitler. A lot of people don't know he wrote a book in 1928 after Mein Kampf. It never got published. It's literally called, I'm not joking, My Secret Book. And in his secret book, he actually has a chapter where he explains that the older population will never go for this radical proposal of National Socialism the way he's laying it out. And then he says in the last few words of that particular chapter, but what we can do is that we can get the youth. We can convince young people that this is the way the world is supposed to be. We can convince young people that this is the ideology, even if we can't get the old people. And the next generation coming up will displace the generations that came before. And so this strategy applies. The theory in communism is called socialization. They believe everybody learns how to be who they are through a social process. There's no you know, genetic component or anything. You socialize people to be how they are. So our society socializes them to be capitalists who believe in freedom, and that's a huge problem. But if we had a socialist system, it would socialize people to be socialist. So what you do, the easiest people to socialize are children. You take the children, you get control of the schools, you get control of the curriculum, you get control of the young people's minds and raise them to believe that they were brought up in the wrong kind of society with the wrong kind of values, with the wrong kind of parents, with the wrong kind of faith and church. And you get them to turn against that society by showing them how rotten and evil and unfair and unjust it was. Even though it traumatizes them, that's actually to the advantage of the leftist educator, because that trauma can be used to restructure their value system. It's actually called, borrowing off of Nietzsche, a transvaluation of values, which is written about in the leftist literature as well. So you go after the young people because it works, because older people have roots, have understanding, have wisdom, and won't take it, but the younger people don't. So they steal people's children on purpose as a strategic way to overthrow the existing society.
0: James Lindsay's fabulous book with Helen Pluckrose is Cynical Theories. James, also a great follow on Twitter or whatever social media you like. James, we sure appreciate the time you spent today. And if there's anything we can ever do to help you, please let us know. We're serious about this. It's a huge fight and it's really important. So thanks a million. Keep up the good work.
1: Thank you so much.
0: Oh, absolutely. Yeah. James Lindsay, everybody. Wow. Wow. Wow. More to come.
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6: Just before midnight on Saturday, February 19th, 2005, Danielle Imbo and her friend Richard Patron left a crowded Philadelphia bar. The two 30-somethings planned to walk to Richard's truck and drive home, but they never made it.
7: It does not make sense. It's like they literally vanished.
6: The two were never seen again.
8: Not just them, but a truck disappeared into the ether.
6: Was it an accident, or were they murdered?
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6: Those same questions frustrated law enforcement. The FBI called it murder for hire.
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10: Both of them weren't the target. One of them was the target. The other one was wrong place, wrong time.
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9: It was definitely murder for hire for Danielle, not for Richard.
7: You're right, it could be. But it also could be something your son did, too.
9: 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No one.
7: He's your son. And in your eyes, he's innocent. 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
6: Fingers were pointed, allegations were made, and lines were drawn.
7: That drove the wedge between the families.
6: What happened to Danielle and Richard?
11: I think that whatever happened to my dad and Danielle was planned and orchestrated and thought out.
6: I'm Andrea Gunning. In this series, I dig into my own investigation to find answers for the families and get justice for Richard and Danielle.
7: I just want some peace for my sister's soul, and I want some peace for my mother.
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0: uncover exactly what she knew and what it cost her. This original 12-part series investigates the secret life Marilyn hid from the world, juggling affairs with Rat Pack crooners, president's men, and mob bosses. By the time of her death, Marilyn Monroe was at the center of a deadly power struggle between President Kennedy, Brother Bobby, the Mafia, and J. Edgar Hoover's FBI.
1: She talked with Peter Lawford. She said, "Give my love to the president."
0: Over 12 riveting episodes, the killing of Marilyn Monroe through on-the-ground investigative reporting, brand new sources, and meticulous reviewing of evidence, we will reveal for the first time exactly what happened on the night of August 4th, 1962, and why her killer has never been brought to justice.
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7: Let's get right into it. The freedom-loving quote of the day, continuing our series from Nikita Khrushchev, one of the most critical figures in communism in the 20th century, guided the Soviet Union, well, so to speak, in the middle part of the century. "I can prophesy that your grandchildren in America will live under socialism. Our firm conviction is that sooner or later, capitalism will give way to socialism. Whether you like it or not, history is on our side. We will bury you." He was kind enough to say out loud what their strategy was. And a lot of young, dopey Americans are embracing it. But thinking they're so smart and innovative, they will guide socialism and state control to a utopian outcome and not end up like it always ends up. Ah, youth. It's wonderful, isn't it? Mailbag. Drop us a note. 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Got this note from Tom, the former submariner. "I've been listening daily for 2+ decades. Thanks, Tom. Gosh, I wanted you to know that I recognize how difficult your job must be when done solo. Pass this on to Jack as well. Doing what you do as a team 5 days a week must be challenging." It is, fairly. "But going solo has got to be a mind bender. It isn't." Oh, and then he says, "You're a seasoned pro, Joe Getty, and so is Jack."
0: Everywhere.
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10: At least one person is dead and tens of thousands are without power as Tropical Storm Lala continues to lash Hawaii. According to the latest update from the National Hurricane Center, the storm is about 240 miles west of Honolulu, with maximum sustained winds of about 65 miles an hour. Governor Josh Green says one person died in a storm-related car accident, and officials are urging people to stay off the roads. Torrential rain caused widespread flooding and mudslides on the Big Island of Hawaii. Officials are warning of life-threatening surf and rip current conditions across the island chain. President Trump's directing the Pentagon to scale back joint military exercises with South Korea, saying the decision is linked to Seoul's refusal to participate in U.S.-Israeli actions against Iran. In a Truth Social post, Trump wrote that although the drills could not be fully canceled at this stage, he wasn't happy the U.S. had agreed to take part and highlighted his, quote, very good relationship with North Korean leader Kim Jong-un. He argued the exercises are costly and send a totally inappropriate and hostile message to a country that he said has been unthreatening and respectful throughout his presidency. ABC

0: News is reporting actress Hayden Panettiere is dead at the age of 36. Mark Mayfield has more.
1: Her cause of death is unknown. The actress was best known for her role as the indestructible cheerleader Claire Bennett on the NBC sci-fi series Heroes, Juliet Barnes in the musical drama Nashville, and as Kirby Reed in the Scream horror franchise. I'm Mark Mayfield.
0: Researchers in Finland say drinking coffee could help with a leaner physique. The study from the University of Oulu found people who regularly drink coffee were likely to have a leaner body composition with less body fat and increased muscle mass. While the study did find a link between coffee consumption and less body fat, the research doesn't prove the beverage directly reduces fat or builds muscle. Researchers also noted that higher coffee intake was linked to lower levels of 3 amino acids associated with insulin resistance, along with a higher risk of diabetes. I'm Tammy Trujillo.
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4: It's August 2023, a county government meeting in Pennsylvania's Lehigh Valley. A young woman, early 20s, steps up to the mic to speak.
5: My 2-month-old son was happily drinking milk from his bottle when he quickly started choking, turned blue, and went limp. My boyfriend transported our son to the changing table as I grabbed an anti-choking device and my boyfriend began assembling it. 2 pumps of the device and my son was conscious, gasping for air and coughing up milk.
4: They all went to the ER to make sure the baby was okay.
5: But upon arriving at Lehigh Valley Hospital, the diagnosis quickly became something so different.
4: One of the doctors had a theory.
5: She stated to my father and mother-in-law that we are young, first-time parents who got frustrated with our baby and violently shook him to make him stop crying, and a confession would only make things easier for us.
4: The parents were told to leave the hospital without their son, and he wouldn't come home for 7 whole months.
5: I'm a postpartum mom dealing with the grief and the trauma of my son being ripped from my arms, and I'm a mom who lost everything in less than 24 hours due to one doctor's misdiagnosis. Enough is enough.
4: And then the next person speaks, and the next one. The stories they tell form a pattern of parents walking into a Lehigh Valley hospital to get help for a child, only to leave without them. And the same doctor's name kept coming up again and again, a pediatrician.
6: I ask you, what kind of doctor does this?
4: That's what I wanted to know too. From Serial Productions and the New York Times, I'm Diane Neary. And this is The Preventionist, a story about a doctor and the rise of a powerful field of pediatric medicine.
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8: A few miles from the glass spires of Midtown Atlanta lies the South River Forest. In 2021 and 2022, the woods became a home to activists from all over the country.
9: I found a struggle worth fighting for.
8: 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There, in the forest, they built a different community.
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8: Until one day, everything just shatters open.
10: At approximately 9 o'clock this morning, as law enforcement was moving through various sectors of the property, an individual, without warning, shot a Georgia State Patrol trooper.
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0: from the Great Lakes on the other side of Erie. I'm Ryan Recker, your host tonight on Coast to Coast AM. So happy to be with you on the show. TJ English is an author, and he talks about organized crime, including the Irish mob. And there's a show on MGM Plus called The Westies. And how about that? His book came out in 1990, The Westies, Inside New York's Irish Mob. We're going to talk to him about that. Sometimes I wonder if shows like that catch on or if it's always after the fact. Sometimes there's shows that are really good and people don't hear about it. You're like, okay, it's MGM Plus. You guys got to see it. You guys got to see it. And then you don't see it until after the fact and you think, oh, I wish I would have supported this show when it was on. 1990, this book came out. We're going to find out how much of it is accurate and what was it really like in the 1980s in New York City with the Irish mob. That's in the first half of the show. The second half is Leslie Mitchell Clark is a hypnotherapist who works with people who have had alien encounters. How can you tell what's real? How can you tell what's not? I think we have a big, big show planned for you tonight. If you want to email me, Ryan Recker, at Coast to Coast AM. I keep my email up during the show. Always great ways to communicate with us there. Maybe you just want to talk about some of the different stories we have on coasttocoastam.com right now. I saw there's a story about a 9-foot Bigfoot that was spotted in Colorado. Always enjoy things like that. There's another story about what sparked a technological revolution 146,000 years ago. You know, I know there's some speculation, but man, it's fun to see different news stories and sometimes mainstream news stories speculate on those things. And all of our friends, all of our listeners in Hawaii right now, we know that tropical storm Lala came through and there's a ton of power outages in Hawaii right now. We're hoping for the best for you guys. And I hopefully by tonight, as they continue to work through, they'll get the power back on for you guys. When we come back after the break, TJ English, again, author, he has chronicled organized crime, New York City, the Irish mob. And this book, Westies, came out in 1990, not far removed from his work of seeing it firsthand, and we'll let him tell his story next on Coast to Coast AM. Don't go anywhere.
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0: And welcome back to Coast AM. I'm Ryan Recker. If you want to email me, ryanrecker@coasttocoastam.com. I do keep the emails up. I try to reply during the break. So thank you for everyone that's been sending messages in. Joining us now is an author who has chronicled organized crime, among many other things, TJ English. I'm really enjoying the conversation. Thanks for joining us tonight.
1: Thank you. It's my pleasure.
0: There's a lot of fascinating stories that surround organized crime, but you write about other things too, including your new book called Blood in the Desert. So tell me, when you start to

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1: 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Guaranteed human.
2: Officials in Indiana say six people are now dead after flash flooding across the state. Lisa Taylor has details.
3: An historic amount of rain caused streams and rivers to flood their banks across the state Friday, causing Governor Mike Braun to request a presidential emergency declaration, which President Trump has granted. Maggie Vespa is in Indianapolis.
4: With first responders stretched thin, volunteers are patrolling flooded areas, finding homes and cars submerged. Throughout the day, we saw multiple heavy downpours and lightning strikes.
3: Indianapolis Mayor Joe Hogsett has declared a local disaster emergency. I'm Lisa Taylor.
2: ABC News is reporting actress Hayden Panettiere has died at the age of 36. Mark Mayfield has that story.
5: Her cause of death is unknown. The actress was best known for her role as the indestructible cheerleader Claire Bennett on the NBC sci-fi series Heroes, Juliet Barnes in the musical drama Nashville, and as Kirby Reed in the Scream horror franchise. I'm Mark Mayfield.
2: Senator Ruben Gallegos says the record-setting deployment of the USS Abraham Lincoln could hurt the Navy. Appearing on ABC's This Week, the Arizona Democrat says the concerns surrounding the U.S. aircraft carrier could make it hard for people to stay in the Navy.
6: You're going to have problems with retention once people get back and families start meeting again. They're going to say, like, do I want to stay in the Navy? You're going to have some of the most experienced men and women. They're going to take a lot of their technical skills and walk away.
2: About 5,000 sailors and Marines have been on board the USS Abraham Lincoln since November. Family members say there have been multiple attempts by some sailors to jump overboard. Baseball legend Tommy John has died at the age of 83 at his home in Florida.

0: He was a four-time All-Star and won more than 288 career games in his career. He's best known, though, for a groundbreaking elbow surgery that allowed him to continue his career with the Dodgers. That procedure is now known as Tommy John surgery. I'm Tammy Trujillo.
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11: 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How did my father become this scheming mastermind? Was he like this with everyone? And is it possible, after all these years, he's actually changed? I have no idea where he lives or what he's up to, but my goal with this podcast is to track him down and get to the truth about who my father, Manny Veeder, really is. 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
2: An Alaska Seaplanes aircraft made an emergency landing in the Mendenhall River during the glacial outburst flood. No injuries were reported. Mendenhall Lake was at moderate flood stage at around 13.9 feet. The plane landed at the mouth of the river immediately after takeoff from the float plane pond at Juneau International Airport. During the emergency landing, Mendenhall Lake was at a moderate flood stage at around 13.91 feet. Pearl Creek Steam Charter School not opening this school year. An announcement from the school's organizing committee said founding parents are now aiming for a fall of 2027 opening. The delayed opening is part of a legal battle between Pearl Creek's organizing committee and the Fairbanks North Star Borough School District. And the Alaska Zoo is taking donations of leftover fish and meat. The donations will help the zoo feed animals on site. People can drop off fish and meat at the freezers near the Alaska Zoo's greenhouse. Zoo officials say donated items need to be no more than 2 years old. I'm Monica Nelson.
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13: 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I'm Christian Spicer. I'm a writer, podcaster, and a huge fan of The Last of Us. In this show, we'll be recapping the story of part one while diving deep into the making of. 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
1: I really enjoyed the last couple of hours. It went by quick. The book, The Westies, Inside New York's Irish Mob, new edition coming out. So get yourself a physical copy or the latest book, Blood in the Desert. TJ English, thank you so much for joining us tonight. I really appreciate the conversation.
0: Thanks a lot. I enjoyed it. Thank you.
1: 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A few minutes.
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4: Tropical storm Lala is battering Hawaii with strong winds and torrential rain. The National Hurricane Center says it's now about 200 miles west of Honolulu, with top winds of about 65 miles per hour after weakening slightly from hurricane status. At least one person is dead after massive flash flooding swept away homes and knocked power out to thousands on the Big Island of Hawaii. A tropical storm warning remains in effect for Hawaii County as the system moves across the chain of islands. Actress Hayden Panettiere is dead at the age of 36. The cause of her death is not known. The actress was best known for her role as the indestructible cheerleader Claire Bennett on the NBC sci-fi series Heroes, Juliet Barnes in the musical drama Nashville, and as Kirby Reed in the screen horror franchise. In a statement, her father asked for privacy as her family takes time to process what he described as an unimaginable loss. Attorney General Todd Blanche says the FBI taking over the investigation into Nancy Guthrie's disappearance may not be the best course of action. A story for Mark Mayfield.
5: Appearing on NBC's Meet the Press on Sunday, Blanche shared his thoughts about the high-profile case.
6: Whether we come in with sharp elbows and take it over, that's not necessarily the right thing to do for her or for anybody.
5: Blanche also said there was no update on the investigation to share publicly. The mother of Today Show co-anchor Savannah Guthrie was first reported missing on February the 1st in Tucson, Arizona. The FBI is offering up to a $100,000 reward for information in the case. I'm Mark Mayfield.
4: NVIDIA is disclosing its stake in Elon Musk's SpaceX was worth about $21 billion at the end of the second quarter. The chipmaker said in a filing with the Securities and Exchange Commission that it owns nearly 123 million Class A shares in the rocket maker. It's NVIDIA's second largest holding behind its stake in Intel, which is currently worth $22 billion. Musk said on SpaceX's second quarter earnings call earlier this month, the company will exclusively use NVIDIA chips in its AI data centers. I'm Tammy Trujillo.
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2: Every hunter knows that the wilderness is full of surprises. 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
3: It never made sense what law enforcement was saying to us. How could she have just gone down there and accidentally died? How could there have been no marks on her?
4: All theories are out there, you know, everything from murder to UFOs to Bigfoot.
2: This season on Blood Trails, we're following the trail of seven cases that start in the field and end in the shadows, where missing persons reports, half-buried evidence, and whispered suspicions blur the line between hunting story and homicide.
5: I just instantly started freaking out, yelling to the world, "What's going on?" I yelled, "Help." I mean, I'm out in the middle of nowhere. I had no idea what was going on.
2: From the frozen woods of Maine to the mountains of Montana, from an archery opener gone wrong in Wisconsin to a father's last walk through the Minnesota deer woods, each story begins with a hunter stepping into the wild, but not all of them come back.
5: You know, you just got an empty feeling. What do you say? He's not here with us. And all it was off.
2: I'm Jordan Sillars. Join me as we track the truth through tangled cover and cold case files, where every trail tells a story, and every story leaves its own trail of blood. Blood Trails.
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7: 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My name is Manuel De Lilla, former political operative turned journalist.
9: I'm John Sweeney, a former BBC journalist and investigative reporter. Together, we unravel the web of deception, exposing the dangerous forces at play in Malta.
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2: An Alaska Seaplanes aircraft made an emergency landing in the Mendenhall River during the glacial outburst flood. No injuries were reported. Mendenhall Lake was at moderate flood stage at around 13.9 feet. The plane landed at the mouth of the river immediately after takeoff from the float plane pond at Juneau International Airport. During the emergency landing, Mendenhall Lake was at a moderate flood stage at around 13.91 feet. Pearl Creek Steam Charter School not opening this school year. An announcement from the school's organizing committee said founding parents are now aiming for a fall of 2027 opening. The delayed opening is part of a legal battle between Pearl Creek's organizing committee and the Fairbanks North Star Borough School District. And the Alaska Zoo is taking donations of leftover fish and meat. The donations will help the zoo feed animals on site. People can drop off fish and meat at the freezers near the Alaska Zoo's greenhouse. Zoo officials say donated items need to be no more than 2 years old. I'm Monica Nelson.
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6: I'm Julian Edelman. 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
6: That sounds a little weird, but that's what this is going to be. 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
6: 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Is Randy Moss a stud or a freak? Is Tom Brady a dog or a dudes, dude?
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1: Thank you for joining us here tonight. And for the next hour and a half or so, we're going to be talking to Leslie Mitchell-Clark and got a book called Intersection, A True Story of Extraterrestrial Contact. Hypnotherapist out of Toronto, specializes and worked with a number of individuals who have had this sort of experience. And we talked about what leads up to it. And I want to know what is said. What are some of the things that, you know, people that say they've been abducted will say under hypnotherapy? So when they're under, their subconscious, whatever it may be, talking and giving you an insight that maybe your consciousness would not be able to track naturally. It's interesting to think that there's certain commonalities between patients, and when they're all saying certain things, it adds some legitimacy to it. And I want to know what those things are, the common things. Leslie Mitchell-Clark will be continuing our conversation with her after the break. It's interesting, too, to think that there's a certain mental block, and it seems to all last 25 years-ish. So she's saying a lot of these patients

0: parents are mid-40s, roughly. So depending on how old you are, if you're under that age, maybe one day you'll have some memories flood back to you or some recollections that don't make sense and you don't have anywhere to turn. And maybe in the next hour, you're one of those people now and you're starting to experience some things. Maybe you can call in and talk to Leslie and see if maybe you're a candidate for one of these. Maybe you should consider going under hypnotherapy. We'll take your calls in the next hour, but we're going to continue our conversation with her next. Become an insider, by the way. I have the app right on my phone and I can download podcasts. I can see show topics. I can stream. I can go back to the vault. I got the interviews, the articles, the recaps. I can filter. I can just do a quick search in the app. Okay, when was the last time this guest was on? Oh, this guest wasn't on. Okay, great. This will be a first time. If they were on before, maybe I want to search by topic. Maybe I want to look at regression as a topic. If you become an insider, it becomes very easy. 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You'll get all of the information you'll need right there. Leslie Mitchell Clark will continue our conversation with her next on Coast to Coast AM.
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And now, Alaska's ambassador of country music, Earl Hughes, with the Alaska flag song. 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

0: of the last frontier.
1: Alaska time is 12 midnight.
2: Tropical storm Lala is battering Hawaii with strong winds and torrential rain. The National Hurricane Center says it's now about 200 miles west of Honolulu, with top winds of about 65 miles per hour after weakening slightly from hurricane status. At least one person is dead after massive flash flooding swept away homes and knocked power out to thousands on the Big Island of Hawaii. A tropical storm warning remains in effect for Hawaii County as the system moves across the chain of islands. Actress Hayden Panettiere is dead at the age of 36. The cause of her death is not known. The actress was best known for her role as the indestructible cheerleader Clara Bennett on the NBC sci-fi series Heroes, Juliet Barnes in the musical drama Nashville, and as Kirby Reed in the screen horror franchise. In a statement, her father asked for privacy as her family takes time to process what he described as an unimaginable loss. Attorney General Todd Blanche says the FBI taking over the investigation into Nancy Guthrie's disappearance may not be the best course of action. A story for Mark Mayfield.
3: Appearing on NBC's Meet the Press on Sunday, Blanche shared his thoughts about the high-profile case.
4: Whether we come in with sharp elbows and take it over, that's not necessarily the right thing to do for her or for anybody.
3: Blanche also said there was no update on the investigation to share publicly. The mother of Today Show co-anchor Savannah Guthrie was first reported missing on February the 1st in Tucson, Arizona. The FBI is offering up to a $100,000 reward for information in the case. I'm Mark Mayfield.
2: NVIDIA is disclosing its stake in Elon Musk's SpaceX was worth about $21 billion at the end of the second quarter. The chipmaker said in a filing with the Securities and Exchange Commission that it owns nearly 123 million Class A shares in the rocket maker. It's NVIDIA's second largest holding behind its stake in Intel, which is currently worth $22 billion. Musk said on SpaceX's second quarter earnings call earlier this month, the company will exclusively use NVIDIA chips in its AI data centers. I'm Tammy Trujillo.
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1: When 60 Minutes premiered in September 1968, there was nothing like it.
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3: Sometimes I get really overwhelmed when I think about, like, 10 years from now I'll be 30. What's the sound then? 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
8: A quiet residential neighborhood erupts in chaos. Carmine Galante, the feared boss of the Bonanno crime family, lies dead, his cigar still clutched between his teeth.
9: Masked men walked into Joe and Mary's luncheonette in Brooklyn today and gunned down Carmine Galante, a man believed to be the most powerful mafia chieftain in the country.
8: The execution sent shockwaves through the criminal underworld and set the stage for one of the most pivotal criminal cases in New York City history. From the minds behind the acclaimed television series comes Law and Order: Criminal Justice System. This isn't a scripted drama. 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
10: My father should have been a dead man.
8: For decades, the mafia had New York City in a stranglehold, with law enforcement seemingly powerless to intervene. But the murder of Carmine Galante marked the beginning of the end. Discover how a group of young prosecutors took on the mafia, and with the help of law enforcement, brought down its most powerful figures. I'm Anasika Nicolazzi, and from Wolf Entertainment and iHeart Podcasts, this is Law & Order: Criminal Justice System.
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1: And welcome back. We have another hour here to talk about contact. And perhaps if you were abducted in one day, maybe in your 40s, let's say, these little memories start to come back. Maybe hypnotherapy could be a way to look back at those memories. And that's who we're talking to, someone who has worked with clients that have had that exact same thing happen to them. Leslie Mitchell-Clark is our guest. 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We'll get ready and line them up. If you want to email me questions, I have a few. 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In every break, I try to run upstairs. You know, I do the show in my basement and just take a quick little break, a little bathroom break, something to drink. And I'm going to have to bring this up with my wife later. I had a nice glass of milk, and I thought, doesn't that sound good? Just an early morning glass of milk. So I pour it, and I didn't realize this. We always buy our milk in either gallon or half gallon jugs. And she bought a half gallon of half and half jug. Normally, we get the half and half in little cartons, but I think she bought a full half gallon of half and half. And I thought I was drinking myself a nice little cup of milk. I was like, wow, this tastes different. And apparently I'm chugging half and half and not realizing it until I had to go check out to make sure the expiration date was all right on this thing. So I think my wife just played a prank on me without her being awake to do it. This may be a first. If you want to email me, Ryan Recker at coasttocoastam.com. And I'm going to try to get the taste of chugging half and half out of my mouth. I got some Body Armor drinks here. I think that's what's next. We'll take some of your calls coming up after the break on Coast to Coast AM.
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2: 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Coldness and heartlessness are undermining today's suspense movies. The end. Don't go see it. 0 stars.
0: As well as from all the citizen critics out there.
3: So we loved our experience here because I read all the reviews beforehand and did not stay, eat dinner, or officially tour here.
2: 5 stars.
0: We'll find some useful tips.
3: This is in German. Do not buy unless you speak German. As you can tell from this review, I speak English and not German.
2: Because we won the war.
3: Well,
1: and some pretty useless tips.
2: Oh, and it's wall-to-wall profanity and vulgar language.
4: Can't you just make a movie about mobsters where they don't swear?
0: We'll uncover some startling truths.
3: September 11th was still more than a week away.
4: He claiming Mr. Rogers had something to do with 9/11?
3: I think he's not claiming it. I think he's about to prove it, Greg.
0: We'll go on a journey of self-discovery.
4: Night of the Comet is one of the greatest movies. Yeah. Well,
3: no, it's not, but...
4: I immediately back off that statement.
0: And confront our own shameful opinions.
4: Why should the pros who get, at least they get paid for, I know I want to do this for free. Like, my opinion on, what was that band that I really got out in front of?
3: The New Radicals.
4: The New Radicals. Yeah, I was like, I think this guy's like the next Stevie Wonder.
1: But mostly, it'll be a bunch of nonsense like this.
4: Yeah, he was Bing.
3: He was Bing.
4: Let me

0: But it wasn't all Weebles and Bell Bottoms. There was also the Vietnam War and a growing nationwide movement protesting it.
1: Look behind you. See the thousands marching today.
0: Across the country, people were speaking up. And the more they did, the more they learned about the hidden underbelly of the most powerful law enforcement agency in the land. I'm Ed Helms, host of Snafu, Season 2, Medburg. The story of a daring heist that exposed J. Edgar Hoover's epic FBI snafu. Hear the incredible true story that almost got buried.
2: I was told that it might not be published the next day or might not be published ever.
0: As told by the ordinary citizens who took extraordinary measures.
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0: To expose J. Edgar Hoover's secret FBI.
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8: 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Guaranteed human.
9: President Trump is directing the Pentagon to scale back joint military exercises with South Korea, saying the decision is linked to Seoul's refusal to participate in U.S.-Israeli actions against Iran. In a Truth Social post, Trump wrote that although the drills could not be fully canceled at this stage, he was not happy that the U.S. had agreed to take part and highlighted his very good relationship with North Korean leader Kim Jong-un. The head of U.S. Central Command says there are indeed mental health challenges on board the aircraft carrier USS Abraham Lincoln after a sailor reportedly tried to jump overboard. Tammy Trujillo has the story.
10: But Admiral Brad Cooper said the ship had the lowest reported number of cases related to mental health out of all 11 active carriers. Cooper visited the ship on Saturday, which has been on a record deployment at sea in support of the war with Iran. Cooper called his visit awe-inspiring and praised the crew for making mental health a leadership priority. The USS George Washington is on its way to the Middle East to relieve the Lincoln. I'm Tammy Trujillo.
9: The memorandum of understanding that was supposed to put a pause on fighting between the U.S. and Iran is expiring today. The deal was reached in June after high-level talks mediated by Pakistan. There's little evidence that either side wants to extend the agreement. Both sides have accused the other of violating the terms of the deal multiple times. The Food and Drug Administration has upgraded an egg recall to the highest risk level. Here's Lisa Carton.
11: The FDA declared it a Class 1 recall on Wednesday, citing the possibility that consuming the eggs could cause serious health consequences or death. According to the latest update, nearly 98 people have been sickened across 17 states, with 26 hospitalizations. No deaths have been reported. The recalled products were sold under several brands, including Kroger, Brookshire's, Country Morning, Simple Truth, and Sunups, as well as various bulk grade A and grade AA eggs. I'm Lisa Carton.
9: And Tropical Storm Lala is losing a bit of strength as it moves westward away from the main Hawaiian Islands. I'm Mark Mayfield.
12: Have you heard the news? 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
16: 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A black man from the projects comes forward with information about the case.
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16: 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Lee Harris is sentenced to 90 years.
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16: Behind bars, Lee finds an unlikely ally in his cellie, Robert. The pair are like chalk and cheese. There's no way their paths would ever cross on the outside. But as a fellow inmate, Robert sees through the lies and vows to do the unthinkable. Clear Lee's name.
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3: Hey, this is Jamie Loftus, and this is my new weekly show, 16th Minute of Fame, the podcast where every episode I take a closer look at an internet character of the day. Who were they? What made them so notorious? How did the internet, or sometimes the algorithm, choose them? And what does a person do when they're suddenly confronted with more attention than the human psyche can handle? Take The Dress, a story that went uber viral in early 2015 in spite of being, well, kind of a boring optical illusion. A mother of the bride in Scotland took a picture of a dress she was thinking about wearing to her daughter's wedding. But she saw the dress as blue with black lace, and her daughter saw it as white with gold lace. One BuzzFeed post later, every single person on the internet was talking about the dress. But to me, the dress is a story about the last couple of months when the internet was still sort of fun. It was shortly before the stories that spread across the internet stopped being driven by exploited millennials with useless arts degrees and started being decided by algorithms hell-bent on growing internet usership at all costs. And on a long enough timeline, the story of the dress is one entangled with abuse and media exploitation. Internet history is a tricky thing to be invested in. It feels like every time a bad with business billionaire buys up another platform, history starts being erased. With the team at Cool Zone Media, we're taking these characters' 16th minute of fame to see what their moment meant to them and what it says about us.
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0: from the Great Lakes on the other side of Erie. I'm Ryan Recker, your host tonight on Coast to Coast AM. So happy to be with you on the show. TJ English is an author, and he talks about organized crime, including the Irish mob. And there's a show on MGM Plus called The Westies. And how about that? His book came out in 1990, The Westies, Inside New York's Irish Mob. We're going to talk to him about that. Sometimes I wonder if shows like that catch on or if it's always after the fact. Sometimes there's shows that are really good and people don't hear about it. You're like, okay, it's MGM Plus. You guys got to see it. You guys got to see it. And then you don't see it until after the fact and you think, oh, I wish I would have supported this show when it was on. 1990, this book came out. We're going to find out how much of it is accurate and what was it really like in the 1980s in New York City with the Irish mob. That's in the first half of the show. The second half is Leslie Mitchell Clark is a hypnotherapist who works with people who have had alien encounters. How can you tell what's real? How can you tell what's not? I think we have a big, big show planned for you tonight. If you want to email me, Ryan Recker at Coast to Coast AM. I keep my email up during the show. Always great ways to communicate with us there. Maybe you just want to talk about some of the different stories we have on coasttocoastam.com right now. I saw there's a story about a 9-foot Bigfoot that was spotted in Colorado. Always enjoy things like that. There's another story about what sparked a technological revolution 146,000 years ago. You know, I know there's some speculation, but man, it's fun to see different news stories. And sometimes mainstream news stories speculate on those things. And all of our friends, all of our listeners in Hawaii right now, we know that tropical storm Lala came through and there's a ton of power outages in Hawaii right now. We're hoping for the best for you guys. And I hopefully by tonight, as they continue to work through, they'll get the power back on for you guys. When we come back after the break, TJ English, again, author, he has chronicled organized crime, New York City, the Irish mob. And this book, Westies, came out in 1990, not far removed from his work of seeing it firsthand. And we'll let him tell his story next on Coast to Coast AM. Don't go anywhere.
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0: how you've described it is very accurate. One of the things that struck me when I first began to research the story was how familiar these guys seemed to me. I grew up in a working class environment, Irish American working class environment. I worked in factories, paid my way through college by working in factories. And so these guys were very familiar to me. If I didn't know the criminal activity they were involved in, I would just thought they could have been like my uncle or somebody who lived in the neighborhood. And so that was fascinating to me. It made me have to think that the violence that they were committing, and let's be clear about it up front, the Westies were known for killing people and making their bodies disappear, dismembering the bodies and putting them in plastic bags and dumping them in the East River. This was a dark, dark time in New York City. It's hard for me to conceive of how anyone could engage in that kind of activity. And yet I got to know some of these guys, one in particular who became my main source for the book. And as I said before, it seemed like people I knew. It's kind of shocking to know that people that seem very average and normal to you are capable of this kind of activity.
1: It's kind of a dark saunter in a way where you just don't know sometimes. And you interact with a lot of different people that you may have an impression of, but you know, behind the scenes could be a whole different thing. And I think there's depictions of that in all kinds of different movies. And it's so fascinating the way that you bring this up. When you're talking to a source and you're interviewing about, you know, the Irish mob, are they regretful? Are they just like matter of fact? Is it just a piece of business to them? How do they react when they're recalling these things? And what kind of emotions do they have?
0: Well, here's the first thing to remember. They're just human beings. Given what we learn about their activities and their behavior, you might think that they're some kind of monster or depraved individual. And that's, I mean, I think there are people in organized crime that are monsters and depraved people. And then there's also just average guys who get caught up in something and they're in over their head, frankly. And so they respond as human beings respond. A lot of them can't believe what they were involved in when they look back on it. The main source for me on this book was a guy named Mickey Featherstone, who was the number two man in the gang. Everyone believed that he was the most revered of the gang. No one would have ever guessed that this guy would turn informant and turn against the gang, which is what he did. And so I was able to begin interviewing him. And he was going through a process of transformation. He was now talking about his life in a way he'd never talked about with anybody, not even his closest friends and family, maybe not even his wife. He was having to talk about these things because the Westies were being brought to trial and he was going to give testimony at the trial. So he went through a period of kind of decompression. They interrogated him and interviewed him to prepare him for the testimony. And then I came along as a journalist and was interviewing him further. And he was reflecting on his life in a way that he'd never reflected on it before. And yeah, he felt a lot of regret. In fact, he felt shame. He felt a lot of shame about it. And so we worked through that. We had to work through that. Shame was a big part of it. Yes.
1: Wow. Okay, when you start to document some of the history here and you talk to people that were involved, do you have to, like, when you're a journalist, you have to, like, go to a second source and confirm things? Are you able to do that when you're talking about the Irish mob? Or do you get, like, one person and that's your only chance?
0: Well, it's a sort of a combination of all of that. I mean, I make it clear up front in the book that I'm telling the story from the point of view of this particular character. But the thing is, Mickey Featherstone was thoroughly vetted as they prepared him to testify, and he went through that process. he was thoroughly vetted. I mean, when he got on the stand, anything he said on the stand, if he was lying on the stand, it would have got him in a lot of trouble. And there were other members of the gang who flipped also and became informants and testified in court. So there was a lot of cross-checking that went on in terms of how the story of the Westies was presented. So, yeah, I was able to cross-check sources. I had voluminous research for the book. I had all the government information that had been gathered for the trial, police reports and transcripts of wiretaps and psychiatric reports and everything. I mean, I had a room full. I had boxes full of information. So when it came time for me to interview Mickey Featherstone and some of the other people I interviewed, I kind of knew everything. So I wasn't interviewing them to get, you know, the details of what happened. I was interviewing them to find out how they felt about it and what they thought about it and what was going through their head as these things were happening. And I think that's why the book has a kind of intimacy to it, because you read the book. And my goal with this book was that whoever was reading it would ask the question, how would I have reacted in that situation? And the extent that I am able to get the reader to ask themselves that question, that is the extent to which this book was successful. Because I'm trying to bring people into the story to that degree. So to answer your question, yes, it's a multi-level challenge. You're trying to convey the point of view of specific characters and what they went through and how they felt about what they went through. And you want to make sure that it's accurate. So you're having to cross-check everything. Another thing about that question, sorry to interrupt, but I came into this story when the gang had been busted and was going to trial. And so it was all coming out in the wash in media reports and then at the trial that lasted 5 months. So I had a number of avenues by which to cross-check the information I was getting.
1: Oh, I see. So the show's out now, The Westies. It has pretty strong reviews, pretty popular. Have you watched any of these shows on MGM Plus?
0: I tried to watch it. I couldn't watch it.
1: Really? Why? Okay, well, what was it about? What was it about the show that was hard to watch?
0: Well, you got to understand, I come from having spent years immersing myself in the factual details of this story. And this TV show has none of that. It's totally fictionalized. It's all fictionalized. It resembles the real story of the Westies very little. So I'm not able to set that aside and just view it as entertainment. You know, I'm kind of the last person to talk about that show, because I just can't get past the reality of it. And also, I can't help but think that the real story of the Westies and how they rose up and how they were brought down is way more interesting than the fictional story they've created.
1: Mm. Yeah. You sound like my wife when she says the book was better.
0: Well, your wife is a very wise person. That's how
1: she is. The Westies, Inside New York's Irish Mob. And you're right about some of the different people you talk to and you hear the stories, and there's a human aspect to it that we seem to forget. And if a show like this is in name only, it doesn't really have the historical backing to it. I everyone likes when there's some history behind these type of shows, because they feel like they learned something. You think they would wise up to that? I would hope so. But people seem to like the show too. So how about this? People that have seen the show and have enjoyed it, what do they need to know about the real Westies that would get them to want to research it more?
0: Well, they need to read the book. we have a new edition of this book coming out September 1st. It's sort of a reissue of the book, and it's a beautiful hardcover edition with a new cover and illustrations and everything. And so if you're interested in the story, if the television show catches your attention and you're interested in the story, by all means read the book, because we should care about the accuracy of history. And believe it or not, the story of the Westies, I think, is a historically significant story. they do represent the sort of last of a tradition of gangsterism from that neighborhood. That's part of the story. So you have to immerse yourself in the context of the rise of that gang and the history of that story.
1: Wow. Okay, well, we're only a couple of weeks until the new edition comes out of the Westies. Yes. If people wanted to maybe get a pre-order or find it, where can they go?
0: Yeah, you can pre-order it online. It's on Amazon, on all the online outlets.
1: I like a good hardcover book. There's something about having a physical copy in your hands.
0: Yeah,
1: it feels good when you have a hard copy.
0: Yes.
1: It's strange, isn't it, when you have a physical copy and you can rub your fingers over it? It just is a different, there's a different emotion to that. I like
0: you're absolutely right. And you know, when the internet first took over, everyone thought that books were going to die out and that they would all wind up, you know, online as ebooks.
1: Yeah.
0: And it turned out that people like books. They like the whole
1: book.
0: They think it's the perfect way to experience the reading of a book. So books are doing
1: physical media.
0: Yeah.
1: People love it. All right, TJ English is our guest. We're going to continue with him coming up after the break. If you want to email Ryan Recker at coasttocoastam.com. Don't go anywhere.
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9: On the night before Halloween in 1975, 15-year-old Martha Moxley was murdered in the Tony Bellhaven neighborhood of Greenwich, Connecticut. She was rich and beautiful and loved by all who knew her. For decades, despite intense media scrutiny, police failed to make an arrest. In 2000, 25 years after Martha's murder, her one-time neighbor, Michael Skakel, was arrested. He'd been 15, like her, at the time of the crime. He was also a cousin of the Kennedys.
10: A teenage neighbor and friend of Martha Moxley.
11: Nephew of the late Robert Kennedy.
10: Kennedy relative Michael Skakel on trial for murder.
9: The Kennedy connection is the reason that most people know about this case, or at least think they know about it. I watched the news. I read the articles. Of course Michael Skakel killed his next-door neighbor Martha Moxley. He beat her to death with a golf club. I knew it. And if you followed the case like I did, I bet you knew it too. My name is Andrew Goldman. I've been a journalist for 30 years. I got involved in this case in 2015. But here's the thing. Once this story got its hooks in me, it wouldn't let me go. From NBC News Studios, Dead Certain, The Martha Moxley Murder is a podcast series that I believe will finally provide a full, true, authoritative account of the Martha Moxley case.
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13: In March of 2005, financier Jeffrey Epstein is at a charity benefit in New York City. Wall Street titans are in attendance. Rod Stewart is booked to perform. In a photo taken that night, Epstein has his arm around a woman, pulling her head toward his so that his smirking lips graze her temple. Epstein is tan and relaxed, and he looks like he doesn't have a care in the world. On that same day, 1,200 miles south, a 14-year-old girl in Palm Beach, Florida, gives a statement to the police that will launch an investigation. But maybe Epstein is right not to be worried.
2: Nobody cared what these women had to say. Their insights were ignored as the feds and then the state made this case go away.
4: Mr. Epstein should have been looking at a potential sentence of 360 years at a minimum. But that's not what happened, because there was a power dynamic here, wasn't there?
13: The recent charges against Jeffrey Epstein have brought down a cabinet member and tarnished the reputations of billionaires and elite universities.
14: Here is a group of people, and I gotta say mostly men, who talk a great deal about changing the world, but are fundamentally functioning as a cartel.
15: A very simple question. Who is Jeffrey Epstein?
16: Who is Jeffrey Epstein? Who is in his inner circle?
15: The mystery of Jeffrey Epstein's wealth has never been clarified.
17: He started out as a Dalton teacher, right?
15: Right.
17: Teacher at the private school in Manhattan.
13: From Wondery, the company behind Dirty John and The Shrink Next Door, comes the mysterious Mr. Epstein.
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2: 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Shortly after 7 a.m., an unusually cold morning in Los Angeles, California. But the town will heat up soon enough, because a body is about to be found over at the Alvarado Court Apartments, home to some of the biggest names in Hollywood. You've probably seen some of them in the movie.

0: within hours, news of his murder spread throughout Hollywood. 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I'm Tracy Patton. 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
3: At least seven people have been killed in heavy rain and record flooding in Indiana. More from Lisa Taylor.
4: An historic amount of rain caused streams and rivers to flood their banks across the state Friday, causing Governor Mike Braun to request a presidential emergency declaration, which President Trump has granted. Maggie Vespa is in Indianapolis.
5: With first responders stretched thin, volunteers are patrolling flooded areas, finding homes and cars submerged. Throughout the day, we saw multiple heavy downpours and lightning strikes.
4: Indianapolis Mayor Joe Hogsett has declared a local disaster emergency.
6: Please leave your homes now. This is not a time to wait.
4: At least 40 were evacuated in the suburb of Carmel, including the residents of an assisted living facility. I'm Lisa Taylor.
3: Tropical storm Lala is losing a bit of strength as it moves westward, away from the main Hawaiian islands. More from Mark Mayfield.
7: At least one person is dead and thousands are without power after Lala blew through. The latest update from the National Hurricane Center puts the storm about 270 miles west of Honolulu with maximum sustained winds of roughly 60 miles per hour. This after torrential rain caused widespread flooding and mudslides on the Big Island of Hawaii. I'm Mark Mayfield.
3: Actress Hayden Panettiere is dead. A representative confirmed the news on Sunday. The 36-year-old was known for her roles on the NBC sci-fi series Heroes, as well as the musical drama Nashville and the Scream horror franchise. She leaves behind an 11-year-old daughter. The memorandum of understanding that was supposed to put a pause on fighting between the U.S. and Iran expires today. The deal was reached in June after high-level talks mediated by Pakistan. Both sides have accused the other of violating the terms of the deal multiple times. On Wall Street, before the opening bell, stock futures are falling. I'm Michael Kastner.
8: Have you heard the news? I knew what I was doing. Luigi Mangione pleads guilty to federal charges.
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8: 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World War II memorial vandal.
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12: Just before midnight on Saturday, February 19th, 2005, Danielle Imbo and her friend Richard Patron left a crowded Philadelphia bar. The two 30-somethings planned to walk to Richard's truck and drive home, but they never made it.
13: It does not make sense. It's like they literally vanished.
12: The two were never seen again.
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12: Was it an accident, or were they murdered?
15: No one had a motive to kill them.
12: Those same questions frustrated law enforcement. The FBI called it murder for hire.
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16: Both of them weren't the target. One of them was the target. The other one was wrong place, wrong time.
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15: It was definitely murder for hire for Danielle, not for Richard.
13: You're right, it could be. But it also could be something your son did too.
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13: He's your son. 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
12: Fingers were pointed, allegations were made, and lines were drawn.
13: That drove the wedge between the families.
12: What happened to Danielle and Richard?
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12: 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In this series, I dig into my own investigation to find answers for the families and get justice for Richard and Danielle.
13: I just want some peace for my sister's soul, and I want some peace for my mother.
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19: John Polk was my nemesis. I knew in order to live a rich and fulfilling life, one where I was equal.

0: under the law and could be happy and fulfilled. I needed to defeat the message that John Polk was peddling.
1: I'm John Polk. For years, I was the poster boy of the conversion therapy movement. The ex-gay who married an ex-lesbian and traveled the world telling my story of how I changed my sexuality from gay to straight. I wore the label of ex-gay with pride. That was all until, well, we'll get to that part.
0: He's like a car wreck, and then people can't keep their eyes off him. He evokes a reaction. He did with me.
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1: But you've never heard the real story.
0: I hated him. 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

0: from the Great Lakes on the other side of Erie. I'm Ryan Recker, your host tonight on Coast to Coast AM. So happy to be with you on the show. TJ English is an author, and he talks about organized crime, including the Irish mob. And there's a show on MGM Plus called The Westies. And how about that? His book came out in 1990, The Westies, Inside New York's Irish Mob. We're going to talk to him about that. Sometimes I wonder if shows like that catch on or if it's always after the fact. Sometimes there's shows that are really good and people don't hear about it. You're like, okay, it's MGM Plus. You guys got to see it. You guys got to see it. And then you don't see it until after the fact and you think, oh, I wish I would have supported this show when it was on. 1990, this book came out. We're going to find out how much of it is accurate and what was it really like in the 1980s in New York City with the Irish mob. That's in the first half of the show. The second half is Leslie Mitchell Clark is a hypnotherapist who works with people who have had alien encounters. How can you tell what's real? How can you tell what's not? I think we have a big, big show planned for you tonight. If you want to email me, Ryan Recker, at Coast to Coast AM. I keep my email up during the show. Always great ways to communicate with us there. Maybe you just want to talk about some of the different stories we have on coasttocoastam.com right now. I saw there's a story about a 9-foot Bigfoot that was spotted in Colorado. Always enjoy things like that. There's another story about what sparked a technological revolution 146,000 years ago. You know, I know there's some speculation, but man, it's fun to see different news stories and sometimes mainstream news stories speculate on those things. And all of our friends, all of our listeners in Hawaii right now, we know that tropical storm Lala came through and there's a ton of power outages in Hawaii right now. We're hoping for the best for you guys. And I hopefully by tonight, as they continue to work through, they'll get the power back on for you guys. When we come back after the break, TJ English, again, author, he has chronicled organized crime, New York City, the Irish mob. And this book, Westies, came out in 1990, not far removed from his work of seeing it firsthand, and we'll let him tell his story next on Coast to Coast AM. Don't go anywhere.
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0: And welcome back to Coast AM. I'm your host, Ryan Record. Tonight, we're going to be talking to a journalist and author, TJ English. He's chronicled organized crime, boxing, race, music, politics. His latest book, Blood in the Desert. But going back to 1990, a book called The Westies, Inside New York's Irish Mob. And with MGM Plus in The Westies, with a lot of people talking about that show now, TJ English joins us. TJ, thank you for coming on.
1: Hey, it's my pleasure. How you doing?
0: Great. I think about the subject matter of talking about the Irish mob. And it's 2026. You have that show that's out now, quite removed from the 80s. You're writing about it in 1990, and you're a journalist, and you know what kind of business they're into. Didn't you feel a little bit weird putting that down to print, thinking something bad can happen to you if they don't like what you put down?
1: Well, to be honest, I mean, I was much younger then, and I was driving a taxi in New York as my primary source of income. I drive a cab at night, and I worked as a journalist during the day. And I came upon this story that was unfolding in New York City. And I'm Irish American myself. And so the story felt personal to me. And so when I got into it, you know, what happens is as a writer and an investigator, you get so wrapped up in the challenges of getting the information and telling the story that you're not really thinking about whether or not it's dangerous. I mean, I'm not dumb. I know that there is danger involved, but that was not the number one priority on my mind at the time. I was 30 years old, and I was tasked with writing a book for the first time, and that was pretty overwhelming. That's what caught all my attention, was getting the story and getting it right.
0: Yeah, well, you were a taxi driver in New York City, and I know the 80s New York City was different from the 70s New York City, and I know the 2020s are different than the 70s,
1: yes.
0: But there's a certain depiction in movies like Death Wish where around every corner you could lose your life in a place like New York City. Kind of set the picture. What was it like working in the 1980s as a taxi driver in New York City?
1: It was frightening. The city was out of control at the time. The murder rate was rising every year until it peaked somewhere in the late 80s, around 2,000 murders a year. Just to put that in perspective, last year in New York, there were 360 murders. So the 80s were dangerous. It was the crack cocaine years.

0: crack cocaine was dominating the street drug trade. So you would hear gunshots in the street. You would see drug trade in the street. It was a city in decline and in decay. And you were aware of it day in and day out. Driving a cab was kind of a front row seat because you would drive around to the different boroughs of New York, and there were nooks and crannies of New York that were extremely dangerous. So yeah, there was a paranoia and a fear in the air in New York that's almost impossible to conceive of today.
1: Yeah. Well, I think that sometimes when you read books about the mob, that's a whole different world. It's inconceivable for some people, but for some, that's their lived experience. What got you into this world of the Westies? How did you find yourself drawn to that and wanting to maybe write a book or report on it?
0: Well, I was drawn to it on many levels. One of them was probably the dominant level to me was the idea that this gang and this organized crime tradition that this gang was a representation of had been around for a long time. The criminal rackets in the neighborhood of Hell's Kitchen, which is where the Westies come from on the west side of Manhattan, had been had a gangster element in that neighborhood going all the way back to the earliest years of the 20th century. And that got passed on from generation to generation. It reached its peak in the years of the 1920s, the Prohibition years. That part of the city was where the illegal booze would come in and where it would be stored. It's where a lot of the speakeasies were located in Manhattan during those years. And so the criminal traditions, gambling, extortion, got passed on from generation to generation. And the Westies were the inheritors of that starting in the 1970s. And so that fascinated me, the fact that this was a criminal group that grew out of an almost logical chronology of organized crime in that neighborhood, that it was part of an inheritance in that neighborhood. And so you had young men mostly who would get caught up in it, and they felt a sense of it as an inheritance, that there had been gangsters before them in that neighborhood that were famous and well-known, and their names were still mentioned. And so they became a part of this gang with a sense that they were, it was their time, that they were the latest of this very violent tradition. And you have to remember, the city was in decay. That started in the 70s. The financial state of the city was horrific. Eventually, the city of New York went bankrupt. So the neighborhoods were in decay. The neighborhood of Hell's Kitchen was in decay, and the decline of the city seemed to mirror the depravity and violence of this particular gang, because they were very violent and they were known for that.
1: Wow. I think about, and stop me if I'm wrong here, because sometimes I get the wrong impression. I grew up with a small family, and you grew up in a big family. I think you're one of 10. Is that right?
0: Yes, yes.
1: Okay. Do you ever start to look at some of these stories and you're like, okay, I kind of get it now, in a way that, you know, you're on a block, everyone knows each other, everyone knows each other's families, you're one of 10, some people want to stand out, they think like, okay, so-and-so brother and sister, I got to upstage them. Do you kind of understand the mentality of why someone would get into organized crime in that scenario?
0: In a sense, yes. I think how you've described it is very accurate. One of the things that struck me when I first began to research the story was how familiar these guys seemed to me. I grew up in a working class environment, Irish American working class environment. I worked in factories, paid my way through college by working in factories. And so these guys were very familiar to me. If I didn't know the criminal activity they were involved in, I would just thought they could have been like my uncle or somebody who lived in the neighborhood. And so that was fascinating to me. It made me think, it made me have to think that the the violence that they were committing, and let's be clear about it up front, the Westies were known for killing people and making their bodies disappear, dismembering the bodies and putting them in plastic bags and dumping them in the East River. This was a dark, dark time in New York City. It's hard for me to conceive of how anyone could engage in that kind of activity. And yet I got to know some of these guys, one in particular, who became my main source for the book. And as I said before, it seemed like people I knew. It's kind of shocking to know that people that seem very average and normal to you are capable of this kind of activity.
1: It's kind of a dark saunter in a way where you just don't know sometimes. And you interact with a lot of different people that you may have an impression of, but, you know, behind the scenes could be a whole different thing. And I think there's depictions of that in all kinds of different movies. And it's so fascinating the way that you bring this up. When you're talking to a source and you're interviewing about, you know, the Irish mob, are they regretful? Are they just like matter of fact? Is it just a piece of business to them? How do they react when they're recalling these things? And what kind of emotions do they have?
0: Well, here's the first thing to remember. They're just human beings. Given what we learn about their activities and their behavior, you might think that they're some kind of monster or depraved individual. And that's, I mean, I think there are people in organized crime that are monsters and depraved people. And then there's also just average guys who get caught up in something that's, and they're in over their head, frankly. And so they respond as human beings respond. A lot of them can't believe what they were involved in when they look back on it. The main source for me in this book was a guy named Mickey Featherstone, who was the number two man in the gang. Everyone believed that he was the most revered of the gang. No one would have ever guessed that this guy would turn informant and turn against the gang, which is what he did. And so I was able to begin interviewing him. And he was going through a process of transformation. He was now talking about his life in a way he'd never talked about with anybody, not even his closest friends and family, maybe not even his wife. He was having to talk about these things because the Westies were being brought to trial and he was going to give testimony at the trial. So he went through a period of kind of decompression. They interrogated him and interviewed him to prepare him for the testimony. And then I came along as a journalist and was interviewing him further. And he was reflecting on his life in a way that he'd never reflected on it before. And yeah, he felt a lot of regret. In fact, he felt shame. He felt a lot of shame about it. And so we worked through that. We had to work through that. Shame was a big part of it. Yes.
1: Oh, okay. When you start to document some of the history here and you talk to people that were involved, do you have to, like, when you're a journalist, you have to like go to a second source and confirm things? Are you able to do that when you're talking about the Irish mob, or do you get like one person and that's your only chance?
0: Well, it's a sort of a combination of all of that. I mean, I make it clear up front in the book that I'm telling the story from the point of view of this particular character. But the thing is, Mickey Featherstone was thoroughly vetted as they prepared him to testify and he went through that process. He was thoroughly vetted. I mean, when he got on the stand, anything he said on the stand, if he was lying on the stand, it would have got him in a lot of trouble. And there were other members of the gang who flipped also and became informants and testified in court. So there was a lot of cross-checking that went on in terms of how the story of the Westies was presented. So, yeah, I was able to cross-check sources. I had voluminous research for the book. I had all the government information that had been gathered for the trial, police reports and transcripts of wiretaps and psychiatric reports and everything. I mean, I had just a a room full. I had boxes full of information. So when it came time for me to interview Mickey Featherstone and some of the other people I interviewed, I kind of knew everything. So I wasn't interviewing them to get, you know, the details of what happened. I was interviewing them to find out how they felt about it and what they thought about it and what was going through their head as these things were happening. And I think that's why the book has a kind of intimacy to it, because you read the book, and my goal with this book was that whoever was reading it would ask the question, how would I have reacted in that situation? And the extent that I am able to get the reader to ask themselves that question, that is the extent to which this book was successful, because I'm trying to bring people into the story to that degree. So to answer your question, yes, it's a multi-level challenge. You're trying to convey the point of view of specific characters and what they went through and how they felt about what they went through. And you want to make sure that it's accurate. So you're having to cross-check everything. Another thing about that question, sorry to interrupt, but I came into this story when the gang had been busted and was going to trial. And so it was all coming out in the wash in media reports, and then at the trial that lasted 5 months. So I had a number of avenues by which to cross-check the information I was getting.
1: Oh, I see. So the show's out now, The Westies. It has pretty strong reviews, pretty popular. Have you watched any of these shows on MGM Plus?
0: I tried to watch it. I couldn't watch it.
1: Really? Why? Okay, well, what was it about? What was it about the show that was hard to watch?
0: Well, you got to understand, I come from having spent years immersing myself in the factual details of this story. And this TV show has none of that. It's totally fictionalized. It's all fictionalized. It resembles the real story of the Westies very little. So I'm not able to set that aside and just view it as entertainment. You know, I'm kind of the last person to talk about that show, because I just can't get past the reality of it. And also, I can't help but think that the real story of the Westies and how they rose up and how they were brought down is way more interesting than the fictional story they've created.
1: Mm. Yeah. You sound like my wife when she says the book was better.
0: Well, your wife is a very wise person. That's how I
1: she is. The Westies, Inside New York's Irish Mob. And you're right about some of the different people you talk to and you hear the stories, and there's a human aspect to it that we seem to forget. And if a show like this is in name only, it doesn't really have the historical backing to it. I everyone likes when there's some history behind these type of shows, because they feel like they learn something. You think they would wise up to that? I would hope so. But people seem to like the show too. So how about this? People that have seen the show and have enjoyed it, what do they need to know about the real Westies that would get them to want to research it more?
0: Well, they need to read the book. we have a new edition of this book coming out September 1st. It's sort of a reissue of the book, and it's a beautiful hardcover edition with a new cover and illustrations and everything. And so if you're interested in the story, if the television show catches your attention and you're interested in the story, by all means read the book, because we should care about the accuracy of history. And believe it or not, the story of the Westies, I think, is a historically significant story. They do represent the sort of last of a tradition of gangsterism from that neighborhood. That's part of the story. So you have to immerse yourself in the context of the rise of that gang and the history of that story.
1: Wow. Okay, well, we're only a couple of weeks until the new edition comes out of the Westies.
0: Yes.
1: If people wanted to maybe get a pre-order or find it, where can they go?
0: Yeah, you can pre-order it online. It's on Amazon and all the online outlets.
1: I like a good hardcover book. There's something about having a physical copy in your hands.
0: Yeah,
1: it feels good when you have a hard copy.
0: Yes.
1: It's strange, isn't it, when you have a physical copy and you can rub your fingers over it? It just is a different, there's a different emotion to that. I like
0: you're it. You're absolutely right. And you know, when the internet first took over, everyone thought that books were going to die out and that they would all wind up, you know, online as ebooks. Yeah. And it turned out that people like books. They like the whole thing. They think it's the perfect way to experience the reading of a book. So books are doing
1: physical media.
0: Yeah.
1: Yeah. People love it. All right. TJ English is our guest. We're going to continue with him coming up after the break. If you want to email Ryan Recker at coasttocoastam.com. Don't go anywhere.

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4: It's August 2023, a county government meeting in Pennsylvania's Lehigh Valley. 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
5: My two-month-old son was happily drinking milk from his bottle when he quickly started choking, turned blue, and went limp. My boyfriend transported our son to the changing table as I grabbed an anti-choking device and my boyfriend began assembling it. Two pumps of the device and my son was conscious, gasping for air and coughing up milk.
4: They all went to the ER to make sure the baby was okay.
5: But upon arriving at Lehigh Valley Hospital, the diagnosis quickly became something so different.
4: One of the doctors had a theory.
5: She stated to my father and mother-in-law that we are young, first-time parents who got frustrated with our baby and violently shook him to make him stop crying, and a confession would only make things easier for us.
4: The parents were told to leave the hospital without their son, and he wouldn't come home for 7 whole months.
5: I'm a postpartum mom dealing with the grief and the trauma of my son being ripped from my arms. And I'm a mom who lost everything in less than 24 hours due to one doctor's misdiagnosis. Enough is enough.
4: And then the next person speaks. And the next one. The stories they tell form a pattern of parents walking into a Lehigh Valley hospital to get help for a child, only to leave without them. And the same doctor's name kept coming up again and again. A pediatrician.
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4: 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From Serial Productions and The New York Times, I'm Diane Neary, and this is The Preventionist, a story about a doctor and the rise of a powerful field of pediatric medicine.
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8: There was a murder in Central Ohio that many people still don't want to talk about. The man who committed that crime once sat on death row, but now he's on the run. His name is Lester Eubanks. Lester didn't tunnel out of prison or scale a stone wall. On a December morning in 1973, he and a small group of inmates were granted permission to walk outside prison walls. His handcuffs were taken off. He changed into civilian clothing, and he and three others were driven to a local mall. They were told they could wander the stores and were asked to return to a designated meeting spot. Hours later, all the inmates came back, except Lester Eubanks, and he hasn't been seen since.
9: He had a full plan. The guy had a plan.
10: I was just astounded that this could actually happen.
8: There were many years when it seemed like no one was even looking for Lester. But recently, his whereabouts have become the focus of the U.S. Marshals Service, the federal agents who track fugitives. The case is testing the marshals.
9: Those nine lives are running out, and we're going to catch up with Lester.
8: And is being urged on by those hurt most by Lester's crime.
11: He's had enough free time. He confessed to the crime, and his time is up.
8: I'm Sunny Hostin with ABC News. Over the past year, a team from the ABC News investigative unit joined the search for Lester Eubanks. They uncovered new leads, possible sightings, and at every turn found resistance from those who want Lester Eubanks to be forgotten. What they've uncovered is a case that's about more than murder. It's about family loyalty, a life on the run, and a first-hand look at how the U.S. Marshals are trying to solve one of the oldest fugitive cases in American history. Now they may be closer than ever. From ABC News.
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1: And I'm telling you what, learning a lot about the Westies here. 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All right. Journalist, author whose work in chronicled organized crime, boxing, race, music, politics. We really haven't talked much about Blood in the Desert, which is a very fascinating book as well, which maybe we'll get to coming up after the break with our guest, TJ English. If you have a question you want me to ask him, feel free to email me, Ryan Recker at coasttocoastam.com, or maybe you have some organized crime questions you want to ask him directly. We'll open up the phone lines next hour on Coast to Coast AM. Don't go anywhere.
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0: And welcome back to Coast AM. I'm Ryan Recker. If you want to email me, ryanrecker@coasttocoastam.com. I do keep the emails up. I try to reply during the break. So thank you for everyone that's been sending messages in. Joining us now is an author who has chronicled organized crime, among many other things, TJ English. I'm really enjoying the conversation. Thanks for joining us tonight.
1: Thank you. It's my pleasure.
0: There's a lot of fascinating stories that surround organized crime, but you write about other things too, including your new book called Blood in the Desert. So tell me, when you start to look at different worlds, you know, the jazz world, the boxing world, the organized crime world, I love what you said in the first half of the interview, which is these are just all people. You got to remember that. These are people, and some of them more complex than others, different backstories. You probably, when you write and chronicle and talk about people, when you get to learn about them as a human, it kind of adds a little bit more to the story. And it seems like you're really good at getting to know someone on a human level.
1: Well, thank you. I do take a certain amount of pride in trying to connect with people and convey the human side of the story. It's maybe one of the biggest challenges of writing about something like organized crime. We think of organized crime as some strange other world almost that has no bearing or relation to our existence. And that's not really true. Organized crime grows up out of the neighborhoods of cities in the United States of America. That's the way it has always been. And so we have to stop and look at it in terms of not only the human dimension of it, but in terms of what it means in terms of our cities and our social structures, and to the degree that organized crime plays a role in all of that. And I tend to think of organized crime as an important and essential way of understanding the United States of America. I think it's a part of the connection between the underworld and the upper world. That's what fascinates me the most. The crime world and how it runs parallel to the upper world. So when I write about organized crime, I'm not only writing about the gangsters and the criminals, I'm writing about the sociological context of the story. So I'm writing about politics, I'm writing about business, I'm writing about layers of the American process. And so I always find that writing about organized crime is a really interesting way of holding a prism up to the light and looking at American society from all kinds of different angles. And the human part of it, just for me, you know, I was raised Irish Catholic, and though I'm no longer really a follower of the faith, I think there was something in the upbringing that led me to see journalism as a way to explore the human condition and to get a better understanding of human beings in the world and why they behave the way they behave. And in the process of doing that, you come to realize that at the base of it all, we're all human beings. And so one of the things for me is to meet people from that world that I'm not a part of. I'm not a criminal. I swear I'm not a criminal. I've never done a long stretch in prison. I'm writing about people from an experience that's completely different in mine. So I have to listen. I have to listen because I don't know the world firsthand. So I have to experience it through these people that I'm interviewing. And people in the criminal world are very sensitive about others. And so they know when they're being looked down on, they know when they're being judged, and they look for that. And if you're doing that, they won't talk to you. So if they feel that you're not judging them and they feel they can trust you, that's how you begin to get them to confide in you.
0: That's fascinating. I think there's a lot of different worlds like that. So I did a late night talk show for a while, and you wouldn't believe the amount of homeless people that would call in, and they would say the same thing. If you're talking down to them, they don't want to talk to you. But the stories they would share just to figure out the experiences they had, what it was like to live on the streets, that was so fascinating. And, you know, there's a lot of different walks of life. I don't watch The Sopranos and think I have anything in common with Tony Soprano, but you're making it sound like, you know, even though you don't relate to that, there's still some crossover in your life and in that world just because you live in the same society, which is hard for me to see that. I guess I don't think I've ever witnessed any organized crime and thought that's crossed over into my atmosphere. But are you saying that in a lot of ways, just by living with other people on this planet, you've crossed over at some point?
1: Yes. Yeah. I think as a writer, as an artist, you have to do that. You have to have the ability to do that because we're conveying and portraying lives other than our own. And so you have to have some skill sets to do that. And it's fascinating to me because, you know, there are sociopaths and psychopaths in the criminal world. I'm not naive about that. I know that there are people that are the worst kind of people you could imagine. If you could imagine, you know, killing somebody and cutting up the body, it's hard to imagine that, but people do that. So I'm aware of that. But as I make a study of organized crime and interview, and I write about it quite a bit, and I write about it historically, and I write about it in a contemporary sense, and I write about it from many different ethnic points of view. I've written about Jamaican gangs, and I've written a lot about the Cuban gangs and Italians, of course, and Irish, and I wrote a book about a Vietnamese gang in Chinatown in New York. I've looked at this from many different angles, and one of the things that applies to all of these different groups is they're more multi-layered and multi-dimensional than you would think. In any gang, you take any gang and you will find hardened criminals, sociopaths and psychopaths, and you'll find guys and in some cases girls and women who get caught up in it and they're really in over their head. Maybe they needed the money. Maybe they got talked into it because they wanted to show that they weren't weak and that they were strong. There's dozens and dozens of different reasons they get drawn into the world. And so that's fascinating to me. There's characters in these stories that have dimensions to them that you wouldn't think of if you just think of the organized crime world as comprised of a bunch of psychopaths.
0: Yeah. Well, that's really interesting. When you talk about like bodies showing up and becoming missing and ending up in the river, and you know, they're tearing them apart and all these other things that could happen to you as part of organized crime, how often is that happening? Because how often are people disappearing in reality versus a television show? It happens every other episode, but let's say in reality, how often are these mobs, were they actually making people disappear?
1: Oh, man, in the 1970s in New York, it was happening a lot. You know, part of it is, this is the era pre-DNA evidence. So people don't talk about this much, but before DNA evidence existed, you know, you had to have a body to have a murder investigation. The leader of the Westies had a philosophy, no corpus delicti, no investigation. So the cutting up of the bodies and getting rid of them was actually kind of practical in a sense. They got rid of the bodies so there would be no investigation. And they became known for this. People were disappearing in the neighborhood. Bodies were disappearing and not being found. And there wasn't even an investigation about it. And the Westies weren't the only ones. There was a mafia crew out in Brooklyn called the Roy DeMeo crew, also in the 70s at the same time, doing the same thing. There was a lot of murder and dismemberment going on in New York City in the 1970s. It was a very dark period. I think some of that had to do with what I was mentioning before about the economic decay of the city, but also the introduction of hard drugs. in the 70s, heroin and cocaine. I mean, a friend of mine, I remember when he first read the book, he said the title of the book should have been When Cocaine Came to the Neighborhood, because that played a role in this. It was sort of the introduction of this drug and the rampant use of it when people really didn't know what they were doing. They didn't know the destructive qualities of it and the ways in which it affected them in ways that are kind of depraved. Truly horrifying. Even to this day, having published that book 36 years ago, I still find it shocking.
0: Wow. How often, going back to things you see on television shows and really me not knowing if it's real or not, were they going into businesses and shaking them down for protection money? Is that like, who are the victims here where they were disappearing? Normally, what would a victim had to have done in order for them to get to the point where their body ends up in the bottom of a river?
1: Yeah, well, the extortions you just described is kind of the baseline activity of most gangs, neighborhood gangs. They start by preying on their own. They start by extorting businesses, independent businesses in their own neighborhood. And this is true of all ethnic gangs, Chinese, Italian, Dominican, Vietnamese, Jamaican. They all start out by preying on their own. Through extortion. And it's kind of a daily activity. It's a tax that the gangsters impose on the neighborhood. And some of that is done through fear and force and violence. But oftentimes it's done by, they use the velvet glove. They convince the business that this is to their benefit. And they're actually paying the tax so that the gang will keep them from being preyed upon by others. So it's a vicious circle.
0: So the people that were not playing ball are those the ones that would disappear? Like, who would normally the gang? Oh, so those are the ones that they would normally be the target. I always thought that like on the TV shows, the ones that were targeted were rival gang members and, you know, people that stole from them, like directly stole from them.
1: Well, there's that, but I think mostly gangs are born out of intimidation. So they take over a territory by intimidating everyone in that territory. And some of that is by imposing this tax on people and at the same time convincing them that it's for their own benefit. And whoever doesn't play along with that system puts their life in jeopardy. Also, you know, people who run afoul of the gang run up gambling debts that they owe to people that they shouldn't be gambling with in the first place. But they're buying illegal goods, let's say, and they haven't paid for it. Drugs, of course, is always a part of this. In the West, with the Westies in the neighborhood of Hell's Kitchen, a big part of how they did it was through infiltration of labor unions. So the Westies had their hooks into the local Teamsters Union and also the International Longshoremen's Association. Organized crime gets its hooks into aspects of the upper world, the legitimate system. Anyone who falls afoul of their operations is in danger, and those are the people that wind up in the river.
0: Can I ask you an unfair question, if that's okay?
1: Oh, I love unfair questions.
0: This is totally an unfair question because you talked about all the different documented ethnic gangs, and there's a lot of them that you've studied. Let's say, hypothetically, you went to jail and your sole purpose is to survive. In all the TV shows, they say you have to align yourself with a certain faction inside of a prison to survive. So if your only sole purpose was to survive in there, which ethnic gang would you want to be a part of?
1: That's a really good question. And I am fascinated by that question. And whenever I meet people who have done long stretches in prison, I always ask them a version of what you're asking. I always ask them, is it possible to go alone in prison, or do you have to align with some sort of a gang? Because I'm white, but I don't want to join the Aryan Nation. You know, I don't want to be in a skinhead gang. I'd rather hang out with the Puerto Ricans. I'd rather hang out with the black gangs. The music's better. They have more fun. And the answer I get is, well, if you're going to try to go alone in prison, you better be a real badass, because you're going to be challenged by everybody on all sides. And you got to be able to stand up to that. So that's the only way you can go alone. So, you know, the problem with it is you go into prison, your ethnicity determines that. You don't really get to pick and choose which gang you're going to be a part of. So as a Caucasian going into the prison system, where Caucasians are the minority in most cases in the prison system, you're faced with a choice to go with some version of a white prison gang or go it alone. And as I mentioned, if you're going to go it alone, you better be the toughest guy on the block.
0: Right. Well, I'm getting some email questions in. One person had a comment. They said that, TJ, you have the personality of a Northern Irishman. I don't know how accurate that is or what they mean by that. But are you ready to take some calls from listeners in the next hour?
1: Sure.
0: I don't know what that means, but apparently it meant something to the person that emailed the question in. So anyone here listening, if you have a question.
1: I've been to Northern Ireland. I take that as a compliment.
0: Great. Ryan Recker at coasttocoastam.com is the email address, but it would be much better if you gave us a call. We'll start lining up some of them for TJ English. And you can find not only his latest book, Blood in the Desert, but coming out here in a few weeks, the new edition of The Westies, Inside New York's Irish Mob. There's a lot you can do. Just look up TJ English on Amazon. You can find some of his work on there. One of his great, I think it's 11 books now. We're going to continue our conversation with him next on Coast to Coast AM. Don't go anywhere.

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1: You got some interesting scenarios here.
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3: In the history of cinema, few films have been as successful as The Godfather. Francis Ford Coppola's gangster epic set a new standard, not just for movies about the mafia, but for movies in general. Although, if you talk to the people who made it, The Godfather's prospects for success were far from assured. In fact, before its release, they were pretty bleak.
4: And they said, we're finished, this is over. The movie's not going to work. You gotta get rid of those guys, it's a disaster.
3: Then Leave the Gun, Take the Cannoli. My co-host Mark Seal and I strip back the varnish of movie history and talk to never-before-heard-from sources to get at what really made the process so arduous. Leave the Gun, Take the Cannoli is based on my co-host Mark's best-selling book of the same title. And on this show, we call upon his years of research to help unpack the story behind The Godfather's birth from start to finish. We sift through innumerable accounts, many of them conflicting, and try to get to the truth of what really happened. Leave the Gun, Take the Cannoli features new and archival interviews with Francis Ford Coppola.
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3: James Caan.
7: To me, it wants you to come to the test. It's a test what? You got a Porsche you want me to drive around a block?
3: Al Ruddy.
8: Bob said, I got a call from these Italian guys. They want to see the movie.

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1: With first responders stretched thin, volunteers are patrolling flooded areas, finding homes and cars submerged. Throughout the day, we saw multiple heavy downpours and lightning strikes.
0: Indianapolis Mayor Joe Hogsett has declared a local disaster emergency.
2: Please leave your homes now. This is not a time to wait.
0: At least 40 were evacuated in the suburb of Carmel, including the residents of an assisted living facility. I'm Lisa Taylor.
3: Tropical storm Lala is losing a bit of strength as it moves westward, away from the main Hawaiian islands. More from Mark Mayfield.
4: At least one person is dead and thousands are without power after Lala blew through. The latest update from the National Hurricane Center puts the storm about 270 miles west of Honolulu, with maximum sustained winds of roughly 60 miles per hour. This after torrential rain caused widespread flooding and mudslides on the Big Island of Hawaii. I'm Mark Mayfield.
3: Actress Hayden Panettiere is dead. A representative confirmed the news on Sunday. The 36-year-old was known for her roles on the NBC sci-fi series Heroes, as well as the musical drama Nashville and the Scream horror franchise. She leaves behind an 11-year-old daughter. The memorandum of understanding that was supposed to put a pause on fighting between the U.S. and Iran expires today. The deal was reached in June after high-level talks mediated by Pakistan. Both sides have accused the other of violating the terms of the deal multiple times. On Wall Street, before the opening bell, stock futures are falling. I'm Michael Kastner.
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6: Russ Faria was charged with a crime that he swore he did not commit.
7: 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I do not know how this happened. 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I was not involved with it.
6: Just after Christmas, Troy, Missouri, 2011.
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6: 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We wouldn't be here if the answer was that easy.
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6: I'm Keith Morrison. I've been a correspondent for Dateline NBC for 25 years. 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
1: 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Luigi Mangione pleads guilty to federal charges.
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5: And just like that, it's Monday. August the 17th, year of our Lord, 2026, on the air, streaming live on your iHeartRadio app. This is your morning show. I'm Michael Del Giorno, honored to serve you, and welcome. Jeff will keep track of the sound and your talkbacks. Red will keep an eye on the content. We're all saddened by the news. Actress Hayden Panettiere is dead at the age of 36. We don't have a lot of details as to what happened. It's funny. Everybody keeps bringing up Nashville, some of the other shows. I remember her most as Coach Yost's daughter in Remember the Titans, that presumptuous little girl who knew so much about the game. Circumstances surrounding her death were not immediately made available. In addition to Nashville, she had films, I Love You, Beth Cooper, Scream 4, Scream 5. As I mentioned, she was in Nashville. She played Amanda Knox in the TV movie. Do you remember our interview with Amanda Knox?
6: Yeah.
5: Man, was she smart and beautiful. She was involved in the relationship with the Ukrainian champion, Klitschko.
6: Klitschko.
5: And her younger brother is actor Jason. He died in February of an aortic valve complication at the age of 28. That'll have some people suspicious. There was very little she came back from a trip complaining of pain in her back. That's about it, right, Red? That's all we know. And then, boom, earlier this year, she released her raw and candid memoir, This Is Me, A Reckoning, where she opened up about growing up in the spotlight as a child star, her battles with addiction, postpartum depression, and more. Hayden Panettiere is gone at the age of 36. Very, very sad way to start our Monday. President Trump is directing the Pentagon to scale back joint military exercises with South Korea. Do you remember that memorandum of understanding we had with Iran? That was going to put a pause to all the fighting. Well, it never caused a pause to any of the fighting, and it actually expires today. So now what? Dozens of water rescues are reported in Indiana, where six people have died after storms caused flash flooding across the strait. The state tropical storm Layla is lashing Hawaii as we speak, though downgraded from a Category 1 hurricane to a tropical storm. And that's the big stories of what we're waking up with this morning. Sounds of the day are very interesting a little bit later on. Stephen A. Smith did an interview with Florida Representative Byron Donalds, who is a very, very impressive man, period. And in the conversation, they begin to discuss Stephen A. Smith's opinions about other states and Florida. And Stephen A. is quick to chime in. Listen, Representative Donald, I put my money where my mouth is. I moved to Florida. Then the discussion suddenly becomes, why is everybody leaving everywhere else and coming to Florida? And as they have this discussion, it all ends with Stephen A. Smith admitting that Byron Donalds could make him a Republican and calls him the real deal. Well, he is the real deal. And what should draw him away from one party and towards another is substance, real positions. Now, something must inform you first, and then you decide what room you want to sit in. I share a room on Sunday.

0: Sundays with people of both parties and of no party. But hopefully what we're sitting in that room on Sunday is setting the worldview of the choices. I mean, if you look at the Democrat Party platform for which it stands, let alone what it's about to become, is that really a place you belong? Now, the implication is that it took Byron Donalds and this particular conversation to connect the dots that Stephen A. Smith has been feeling. And I guess Stephen A. Smith is kind of like that parent at a public school. Well, what do I do? Do I pull my kids so they can be better prepared for higher education? Do I pull my kids so they're not culturally indoctrinated and socialized? Or do I keep them there to fight for and reshape back the public school system? That's the crossroads for Stephen A. Smith. Remember, 7 months ago to a year ago, everybody was wanting this guy to run for president. Right now, AOC's in the lead. Do you stay or do you go? If you go, I just bring this up as a small point. People going is how they got here. I'm fine with that because I'm not a fan of the two-party system at all. It's going to take America to grow up and be grown up and be American citizens, self-governed in a representative republic where they're engaged in holding elected officials accountable and understanding issues during the hiring process. That's ultimately got to be the solution. The two-party system used to kind of keep us in some kind of a cruise control, if you will. That if an ignorant mass is busy, you know, providing for their family, ignorant, by the way, doesn't mean stupid, it means ignoring, focused on other things, at least they'll pick their team and will somewhat stay on course. But as this party disintegrates, it just becomes an Islamist small party, a slightly larger socialist party, what's left of the progressive Democrat Party, and the rest falls into independent. But as they've been leaving, this is what made the takeover possible. Now, this, all that was set up to this. It brings us to the moment. Never mind the average person on a Sunday morning that's in a party that they're not even familiar with the platforms, or how do they justify sitting in that room on Sunday and that platform that they vote for. The question has always been, in the moment, would the Democrats stand up and throw them out? They let them in, but now will they throw them out? And we said it's a fascinating formula, right? The Democrats would do anything in their obsession to defeat the R's. As if a D wins over an R, that does anything for A, America. Any more than when the R's beat the D's, that does anything for the A's, America. It does something for the power and the elite and the Republicans. But where are we at with debt? Where are we at with law and order? Where are we at with a more perfect union and a safer, more prosperous people? That all gets ignored for the R&D game. So the D's let in the socialist, hey, whatever it takes to grow this tent and beat the R's. But then the socialists want to take over the D's. And in their effort to take over the D's, they let the Islamists in. Hey, whatever it takes. Then the Islamists want to take over the S's and the D's. So unlike Stephen A. Smith, it doesn't need to be about an impressive person who impresses us and influences us. Oh, well, maybe I'll switch and be a Republican. It should be about the substance. Now, for the Democrats, this is very clear. We're not a party that doesn't believe in the military. We're not a party that doesn't believe in the presidency. We're not a party that doesn't believe in the United States Senate or the Supreme Court or borders. Or prisons. This is nuts. But they can't bring themselves to say it and tell them they're not welcome or throw them out. This is the House Democrat leader in the People's House asked point blank on NBC's Meet the Press. whether the Democrat Socialists should be a part of the party, and will they be a part of the Democratic House Caucus? Listen.
1: Do Democratic Socialists belong in the Democratic Party, Leader Jeffries?
2: Well, what I can say is...
0: his way of saying, I'm not going to answer your question. I don't have the courage to answer your question. I'm not so against them, so I can't answer your question. But I think it's the courage. They still won't stand up to them. You're trying to figure out who's going to win, the host or the parasite. And the host will not address the parasite. I'm keeping my money on the parasite. Here's the rest of his answer.
2: That I do not support defunding the police. I do not support open borders. I do not support abolishing the Senate. We're focused on actually solving problems that hardworking American taxpayers want us to solve, which is to lower the high cost of living in a situation where life is far too expensive in this country. That's the Democratic agenda. That's what...
0: Now, that's a Democratic narrative that the socialists aren't allowing you to stay focused on or to even begin to sell. Look, a kingdom divided against itself simply will not stand. They're not standing. They're going to defeat themselves in the midterm, and they're going to be gone by the next presidential election. Unless somebody rises up, speaks up, and takes control. And right now, the only three that have taken control, Bernie Sanders, AOC, Mamdani, and who knows, I don't think he's going any further, but maybe El Sayed will get added to that list. Look, if you knew what was actually inside your dog's bag of food, you might never open it. BHA, BHT. 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Rough Greens makes any dog food better. So good, your dog will ask for it by name. Rough Greens. 19 minutes after the hour. So much to understand today and a lot of smart people to help us. Miss a little, you'll miss a lot. Miss a lot, we'll miss you. One chance to live this Monday, August the 17th, 2026, to understand it together, because we're all in it together. This is your day. 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
11: OpenAI has lost another top executive, the tech company says. Chief Revenue Officer Denise Dresser is leaving after 8 months to pursue other opportunities. She's the second senior exec to leave OpenAI this week. The departures come as OpenAI prepares to go public, which may happen next year. The White House accusing China of routing billions of dollars worth of goods through third countries as a way to avoid President Trump's 2018 tariffs, resulting in billions in lost U.S. revenue. Tammy Trujillo with the details.
12: A new report titled The Great Transshipment Scam said more than 40 nations from Mexico to Israel are part of what it called a global shadow transshipment network. The administration estimated the practice cost the U.S. between $19 and $26 billion in tax revenue each year. According to the report, exporters hid the true origin of goods by repackaging, relabeling, or performing minimal assembly in another country before shipping those products to the U.S. White House trade advisor Peter Navarro said the scheme has long allowed China to launder its exports. And the report also flagged Canada, EU nations, Japan, and South Korea as elevated risk transshipment hubs.
11: 9 new television productions will be awarded through California's Film and TV Tax Credit Program. Daniel Martindale explains.
13: Governor Gavin Newsom's office estimates it will bring more than $608 million in direct production spending to the state, along with more than 1,000 shooting days and more than 3,000 cast and crew jobs. 2 of the 9 projects are being produced by Paramount Skydance. This will make it 179 projects produced with the help of film and television tax credits. The tax program has helped generate more than $7.2 billion in projected economic activity and more than 38,000 cast and crew jobs. I'm Daniel Martindale.
11: Arkansas-based Tyson Foods will be closing 2 plants due to a cattle shortage. The plants are in Joslyn, Illinois, and Eagle Mountain, Utah. The company says it will now concentrate its beef business mostly in Nebraska, Kansas, and Texas. I'm Monica Nelson with your consumer and business news.
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0: with faith, facts, and common sense. It's your morning show with Michael Del Giorno.
1: Well, it doesn't seem like there's enough hours in the day to get everything done, does it? Entrepreneur Neil Shore is going to be joining us. He's just written a new book, The 25th Hour. How can we be more efficient with all this technology? That's coming up in minutes. But first, in addition to faith, fact, and whatever else Michael McCann said, we have top five stories. If you're just waking up 25 minutes after the hour, President Trump is calling on senators to vote on a bill that would make daylight savings time poignant.
2: In a post on Truth Social, Trump wrote that more sun later in the day is better, including for fighting crime. The president also said changing clocks and watches twice yearly causes disruption and chaos. The bill proposes making daylight saving time the permanent standard time nationwide. The House approved the legislation last month. I'm Mark Mayfield.
1: The Democratic National Committee has picked South Carolina to lead its presidential primaries.
3: The party approved a list of six states to lead its early presidential contests after holding discussions at a meeting in Texas on Saturday. South Carolina will hold the first primary on January 22nd, followed by Nevada, New Hampshire, New Mexico, Michigan, and Virginia, all in February. The new 2028 roadmap pushes Black and Latino voters to the front of the line for choosing the party's next national leader. I'm Tammy Trujillo.
1: The BBC is seeking a subpoena of Donald Trump Jr., Ivanka Trump, and Jared Kushner in its defense against a $10 billion defamation suit brought by President Trump. Lisa Cardin reports with more.
4: In court filings Friday, the BBC alleged that Trump's children and son-in-law had personal knowledge of Trump's intentions when he gave a speech before the 2021 January 6th Capitol riots. Trump is suing the broadcaster for what he claims was its intentional, malicious, and deceptive doctoring in its presentation of the speech. I'm Lisa Carton.
1: Finally, a poll we can all trust and believe. A new survey finds nearly half of American workers say they'll never be able to fully retire. Just half?
5: The 2026 Retirement Expectations Survey from financial services company Thrivent says retirement fears are high. The survey of more than 2,000 American adults has found only 58% of workers think they'll have enough money to retire on time, and 36% of workers expect to have to continue earning a paycheck in retirement. I'm Jennifer Kuiper.
1: The FBI has named a New Jersey resident for the first time to its most wanted fraudsters list. Sarah Lee Kessler has more.
6: His name is Ray Grabato. He's from the Philippines but lived in Hoboken, where the FBI says he ran a Ponzi scheme that defrauded 2,000 investors. It operated between 2018 and 2022, bilking clients, many of them New Jerseyans, out of $650 million. The FBI issued an arrest warrant for Grabato in 2022, but he's been in the wind ever since. They think he may be hiding in the Philippines and are offering a $150,000 reward for information that leads to an arrest and conviction. I'm Sarah Lee Kessler.
1: Actress Hayden Panettiere, dead at the age of 36.
2: Her cause of death is unknown. The actress was best known for her role as the indestructible cheerleader Claire Bennett on the NBC sci-fi series Heroes, Juliet Barnes in the musical drama Nashville, and as Kirby Reed in the Scream horror franchise. I'm Mark Mayfield.
1: Well, I guess there are over 25 cat-themed holidays celebrated yearly. Today is one of them, but it's not for all cats. Bree Tennis has the story.
7: Today, we're sharing the love for all the black cats in the world. The ASPCA says black cats make up somewhere between one-third and one-half of all cat colors, and there's nothing to be afraid of. According to science, they are not evil spirits, the devil, witches' assistants, or will bring you bad luck if they cross your path. But they will give you love, kill mice, and may scratch your couch. But that's not witchcraft. That's what cats do, no matter the color. I'm Bree Tennis.
1: Invisible! The Rays lost 10-2 to the O's. Pirates won 7-3 over the Red Sox. D-backs fell 5-3 to the Braves. Reds lost 7-1 to the Marlins. Tigers lost 7-5 to the White Sox. Guardians got shut out by the Padres, 5-0. A's won 5-2 over the Rangers. Angels got shut out 3-0 by the Royals. Dodgers lost 6-2 to the Brew Crew. Phillies won 7-5 over the Twins. And the Cardinals pounded the Cubs, 11-4. Birthdays. Well, yesterday, Madonna was 69 years old. Her first husband today, Sean Penn, is 66. He played Elvis. Austin Butler is 35. He really can't stand his politics or what he's become lately, but his body of work speaks for itself. Robert De Niro is 83. If it's your birthday, happy birthday. So glad you were born. And let's see for your birthday if we can get you an extra hour of productivity when your morning show continues.
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13: A few miles from the glass spires of Midtown Atlanta lies the South River Forest. 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
20: Daphne Caruana Galizia was a Maltese investigative journalist and blogger who spent her life fighting for truth, justice, and decency in a country overrun by corruption. 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

0: 33-year-old with the St. Louis Cardinals. First guy in history of the game to homer in his first three at-bats. Matter of fact, the first pitch he saw, he slammed a home run about 450 feet. It was good stuff.
1: I mean, I don't know what the list is. I think it's like, believe it or not, it's higher than you think. It's like 14 or 15 or more that have homered in their first at-bat. I mean, imagine the odds. How good do you have to be in Little League to play in high school? How good do you have to be to play American Legion? How good do you have to be to play in college? How good do you have to be to make it in the minors, to go to Double A, to Triple A, to make it to the majors? And then you finally get there and your first at-bat's a home run. That's awesome, right?
2: That's a lifelong dream.
1: Imagine your first three. That's what happened as the Cardinals pounded the Cubs 11-4. Phillies 7-5 over the Twins. Dodgers lost 6-2 to the Brew Crew. Angels got shut out 3-0 by the Royals. A's won 5-2 over the Rangers. Guardians shut out by the Padres 5-0. Tigers 7-5 over the White Sox, or lost 7-5 to the White Sox. Reds lost 7-1 to the Marlins. D-backs fell 5-3 in Atlanta. Pirates won 7-3 over the Red Sox, and the Rays lost 10-2 to the O's. Not easy to lose to the O's. In the NFL, Bucks looked good, 24-16 over the Jets. Broncos, that defense, 27-7 over the Falcons. Rams, 20-12 over the Chiefs. The Browns, the factory of sadness, never ceases to amaze me. You know what they say, if you have two quarterbacks, you don't have any. If you have four, you really don't have any. 34-10, Browns lose to the Bears. Vikings, 13-10. Over the Giants. Birthdays today. Madonna, we mentioned, was 69 yesterday. Her ex-husband, Sean Penn, 66 today. He played Elvis. Austin Butler, 35. Robert De Niro, 83. And if it's your birthday, happy birthday. We are so glad you were born. And thanks for making your morning show a part of your big day. 58 minutes after the hour. Good morning.
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1: Did you hear that? Listen carefully. 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
6: What's going on, fellow sports fans? It's Andy West. Let's look back on this day in sports history, August 17th. We'll start off back in 1957 with a weird baseball tidbit. Richie Ashburn of the Philadelphia Phillies hits a foul ball, and it hits fan Alice Roth, breaking her nose. A medical team quickly attended to her, and during the same at-bat, Ashburn hit another foul ball, hitting her again. Luckily, the second time, nothing got broken. Jumping ahead today, in 1989, Baltimore Orioles shortstop Cal Ripken Jr. plays in his 1,208th consecutive game to pass Steve Garvey into third place on the all-time list. Ripken holds the all-time record, which he broke in 1995. And today in 2008, Michael Phelps won the gold medal in the 4x100-meter medley relay at the Summer Olympics in Beijing. It was Phelps' eighth gold medal at the Beijing Games, breaking Mark Spitz's record of 7 gold medals won in a single Olympics in Munich in 1972.
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9: The memorandum of understanding that was supposed to put a pause on fighting between the U.S. and Iran expires today. More from Mark Mayfield.
10: The deal was reached in June after high-level talks mediated by Pakistan. There's little evidence that

0: guilty plea to federal charges tied to the fatal shooting of UnitedHealthcare CEO Brian Thompson. Tammy Trujillo reports.
1: Omangione pleaded guilty last week to stalking charges. He still faces separate New York State murder charges. A spokesperson for online fundraising platform GiveSendGo told TMZ the money is being raised to cover Mangione's defense, and he still has unresolved legal matters. The effort has so far raised more than $1.5 million. I'm Tammy Trujillo.
0: President Trump will honor a lifeguard who saved a young swimmer. 16-year-old Ryder Williams jumped into the water off Santa Cruz, California last month when he saw a 10-year-old boy in trouble. Trump posted on social media that he's bringing this heroic young man and his family to the White House to receive a high civilian honor. On Wall Street, before the opening bell, stock futures are falling after the S&P 500 posted a three-week win streak. I'm Michael Kastner.
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11: What is happening to me?
12: Did you miss me, Spidey?
11: I'm losing my mind. I am totally out of control.
10: Spider-Man Brand New Day surpassed $2 billion in global ticket sales just 3 weeks after its release. Variety says the comic book adventure starring Tom Holland grossed $785 million in North America and another $1.2 billion overseas for a grand total of just over $2 billion. That makes the newest Spider-Man one of only eight films to reach that box office benchmark. Actress Hayden Panettiere has died.
13: Her cause of death is unknown. The actress was best known for her role as the indestructible cheerleader Claire Bennett on the NBC sci-fi series Heroes, Juliet Barnes in the musical drama Nashville, and as Kirby Reed in the Scream horror franchise. I'm Mark Mayfield.
10: Panettiere was 36. Opening statements begin today in the Las Vegas murder trial of Tupac Shakur. The defendant, Dwayne Davis, is accused of orchestrating the legendary rapper's 1996 murder. He faces life in prison if he's convicted.
14: And we can build a dream.
10: And Sunday marks 49 years since the death of Elvis Presley. Nearly five decades later, fans still gathered at Graceland to remember the king of rock and roll. That's entertainment. I'm Daria Albinger.
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19: Have you heard the news? 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

0: starting your morning off right. A new way of talk. A new way of understanding. Because we're in this together. 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
1: 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Well, we're waking up to some shocking, sad news. Actress Hayden Panettiere is dead at the age of 36. We do not know the cause of death yet. Far too young to be gone. Famous for Nashville, starting as a little girl. She was the Coach Yost's daughter in Remember the Titans. Hayden Panettiere, 36 years old, gone. President Trump is directing the Pentagon to scale back joint military exercises with South Korea. We got to get more deets on this. Our national correspondent, Rory O'Neill, is here. What's the 411 on this? Are we turning our back on South Korea?
2: Well, that's a concern. You know, we don't have much to go on outside of a Truth Social post from the president who said that apparently he encouraged South Korea to join the U.S. and Israel in trying to make sure that Iran does not develop nuclear weapons. South Korea said thanks, but no thanks. And then that led the president to say, okay, you know those military exercises we're starting today? By the way, they do start today. We're going to try to downscale those. And he called the exercises inappropriate because Kim Jong-un, the leader of North Korea, has been behaving during the Trump administration.
1: Well, he was out of control. There were reports that probably in the handoff from Barack Obama to Donald Trump in 2017, that was a presumption that war with North Korea was coming. I think that's been pretty widely documented that it's not really a controversial thing to discuss out loud. And then that strange relationship with Kim Jong-un that developed with President Trump. And then that all got scaled back and he was behaving. Then he was misbehaving. And then Trump gets back in office and he's behaving again. But I think this has to do with the President of the United States wanting South Korea to join us in this issue with Iran. And, you know, if they're not going to respect him, he's always going to retaliate. I don't think you need a talk show host to break this one down. But obviously our relationship with South Korea is very important. And with Taiwan, because of the North Korean threat, long after Donald Trump is gone. All right, so the president wants the Senate to vote on this bill. That would make daylight savings time permanent. Is that what we're living right now?
2: We're in saving time right now, and it would let each individual state decide. And, you know, there aren't the votes, though, in the Senate to make this happen. Folks like Tom Cotton in particular say, look, it's one thing to talk about daylight saving time in the summer when you're on the East Coast and you get to play golf late. That's wonderful. But call me in January when the sun won't rise until 8:45 in the morning in Bentonville. So he's like, no, nah, this is... So he's not going to be on board. There are several other senators, depending on their geography, who also feel the same way about this. And it likely doesn't have the votes. But by the way, Senate's not around for until what? September 14th anyway. So Nothing's happening anytime soon.
1: I know a lot about what I think are important things. I'm not a know-it-all. You are a know-it-all. Wasn't the origins of daylight savings time to keep kids from standing in the dark waiting for a bus?
2: I don't think that was the origin, but there were agricultural aspects to it. There were energy-saving aspects to it. I think more of this came out of World War II in order to, you know, getting you to turn your lights off. And a lot of this started in Europe and then moved over here. But more recently, you know, we've seen again with the school bus argument has been prevalent. But there's the economic argument that if you keep it light out until 8 o'clock at night, that's good for business. People come home from work and still want to go out and do stuff. Because when you come home at 4:30 and it's already been dark for an hour, you're locked down for the night. You tend not to want to go out again.
1: See, you laughed at me, and then look how much you know about this. You are a know-it-all.
2: I'm the victim of a lot of repetition, but go ahead.
1: Well, there is that, too. No, but I mean, I just don't like leaving this up to... I never dealt with all this time stuff. I mean, I used to think about every now and then... My gosh, if you lived in L.A. or San Francisco, NFL starts first thing in the morning? I mean, you haven't even got meatballs frying yet.
2: Right.
1: You know, and some of the other, but when you do a national show,

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1: 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That was 24 years ago. 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How did my father become the scheming mastermind? Was he like this with everyone? And is it possible, after all these years, he's actually changed? I have no idea where he lives or what he's up to, but my goal with this podcast is to track him down and get to the truth about who my father, Manny Veeder, really is. 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
10: 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I'm Christian Spicer. I'm a writer, podcaster, and a huge fan of The Last of Us. 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
2: Actually, this is the fewest animals we've ever had. There was a time we had guinea pigs, gerbils, rats, mice, tarantulas, snakes, chameleons, Australian frilled dragon, axolotl, three cats, and a dog. And I'm leaving something in a pear tree. 29 minutes after the hour, really sad news waking up. Actress Hayden Panettiere is dead at the age of 36, and we don't know why yet. We also have dozens of water rescues being reported in Indiana, where six people have died after storms caused flash flooding across the state. And Tropical Storm Layla, downgraded from a Category 1 hurricane, now lashing Hawaii as we speak. Coming up, they speak for themselves. They're often entertaining. Your sounds of the day.
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12: Imagine you're struggling with back pain for months. No one can tell you what's wrong. Then you find a doctor.
13: And the words that he said that I wanted to hear was, "I can fix you." And, you know, those are magic words. I was in pain, and somebody, a neurosurgeon, said, "I can fix you."
12: You trust he'll take care of your problem.
14: Nothing but good reports and a list of accolades that were two pages long.
15: When you talk to him, he's engaging. He seems very intelligent. He's witty. He's charming.
16: He'd always talk about, "I'm going to be a doctor."
15: But he dark side that he likes to keep separate and hidden from everybody else.
16: This is a story about 33 patients who put their trust in a prominent surgeon in Dallas.
17: State your full name for the record.
18: Christopher Daniel Dunch.
16: And wish they hadn't.
19: This friend called me and said, I believe that your doctor is on the news that he has been killing patients.
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16: From Wondery, the network behind Dirty John, I'm your host and reporter, Laura Beal. 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
1: If tomorrow all the things were gone, my whiskey and my wife. Lee Greenwood's peddling bourbon on Fox. That's news. I can't figure it out. All right, 57 minutes after the hour, sad news waking up. Actress Hayden Panettiere is dead at the age of 36, and we don't know why. We have dozens of water rescues being reported in Indiana, where six people have died after storms caused flash flooding across the state. And then Layla, the Category 1 hurricane, downgraded to a tropical storm, lashing Hawaii as we speak. And we don't expect a lot of socialist drama, but we do have primaries this week. Alaska, Wyoming, and Florida. We'll preview them all when your morning show continues next. 58 minutes after the hour. Welcome to Monday, August the 17th, 2026.
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26: The memorandum of understanding that was supposed to put a pause on fighting between the U.S. and Iran expires today. More from Mark Mayfield.
27: The deal was reached in June after high-level talks mediated by Pakistan. There's little evidence that either side wants to extend the agreement. Both sides have accused the other of violating the terms of the deal multiple times. The deal aimed to put a pause on fighting, reopen the Strait of Hormuz, lift a U.S. naval blockade of Iranian ports, and end the war between Israel and Lebanon. Both the U.S. and Iran have said that they are winning the war and that the ceasefire has had little impact. Traffic through the Strait of Hormuz, a critical oil corridor, remains well below pre-war levels.
26: At least seven people are dead in Indiana after flash flooding across the state. Maggie Vespa reports that evacuees in Indianapolis have been returning to their flooded homes to see the damage.
28: Johnny Green just gave up his flood insurance after paying off his home. He's injured and unable to work right now.
29: I've been off work now 6 weeks and I haven't had a paycheck. Short-term disability hasn't kicked in.

0: musical drama Nashville and the Scream horror franchise. On Wall Street, before the opening bell, stock futures mixed. I'm Michael Kastner.
1: This whole surviving life thing is pretty tough. 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
10: Sometimes success creates its own challenges. 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
11: Highly appreciated stock. 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
8: Have you heard the news? 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Luigi Mangione pleads guilty to federal charges.
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17: 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A new way of understanding. 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
1: 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Nancy?
2: 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Shut up. 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
1: Thank you, Mike McCann. 28 minutes after the hour. 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It'll be waiting for you every morning. Jeffrey gets that up about 9:30 Central, 10:30 Eastern every day. The podcast of Your Morning Show. Because sometimes if you miss a little, you miss a lot. Sad news today. Actress Hayden Panettiere. She's dead at the age of 36. More from Mark Mayfield.
2: Her cause of death is unknown. The actress was best known for her role as the indestructible cheerleader Claire Bennett on the NBC sci-fi series Heroes, Juliet Barnes in the musical drama Nashville, and as Kirby Reed in the Scream horror franchise. I'm Mark Mayfield.
1: The Democratic National Committee has picked South Carolina to lead its presidential primaries in 2028.
3: The party approved a list of six states to lead its early presidential contests after holding discussions at a meeting in Texas on Saturday. South Carolina will hold the first primary on January 22nd, followed by Nevada, New Hampshire, New Mexico, Michigan, and Virginia, all in February. The new 2028 roadmap pushes Black and Latino voters to the front of the line for choosing the party's next national leader. I'm Tammy Trujillo.
1: South Korea wasn't interested in helping the U.S. stop Iran from having nukes, so the president's not interested in helping them with their military exercises. And dozens of water rescues have been reported in Indiana, where six people have died after storms caused flash flooding across the state. Meanwhile, downgraded from a Category 1, Tropical Storm Layla is lashing against Hawaii as we speak. Birthdays today, Sean Penn, 66. He was Elvis. Austin Butler, 35. And Robert De Niro, 83. If it's your birthday, happy birthday. So glad you were born. And thanks for making us a part of your big day. A little one-on-one time together next.
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12: May 2018, a desperate call for help.
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12: Joshua Holt, an American citizen, and his wife, Tammy, found themselves trapped inside a Venezuelan prison cell in the middle of a violent uprising, spurred on by horrendous conditions and practices. How did two people go from just married to justice denied?
14: He says, okay, do you have guns here in Venezuela? And I said, no, I don't have guns here in Venezuela.
15: The police take Josh. They ask me, you want to be with your husband? Yes.
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12: 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How they awoke in the early morning hours, just days after their honeymoon, to a raid from armed men. How they would go nearly 2 years, rarely seeing the sun. 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
1: My wife posted on Facebook the memory from 2009, 17 years ago. Anna decided to call 911 today to check and see if there were any twisters coming. And then proceeded to tell the police that they need to arrest our old babysitter for stealing my purse. Now the kids are all at college. They all moved in this weekend. Got that out of the way on the hottest weather of the week. And we're back to being empty nesters. Things are glorious. Meanwhile, sad news waking up actress Hayden Panettiere, dead at the age of 36. We have the president directing the Pentagon to scale back joint military exercises with South Korea. Why? Because South Korea didn't want to help us with Iran. And the only U.S. aircraft carrier in the Pacific is relocating to the Middle East. The Lincoln was tired. What does that leave in the Pacific? Our national correspondent, Rory O'Neill, is here. Good morning, Rory.
2: Well, good morning. As you said, it's the only aircraft carrier in the Pacific, and it's normally home ported in Japan, but it's being put off to the Middle East soon to replace the Lincoln after some of the sailors there have been going through some emotional stress, I guess you could say, being deployed for so long. I saw an interview with one sailor on CNN who said he has not been on land in 2026, which is a pretty remarkable thing to say. And that's one of the issues they're trying to address by rotating that ship out. You know, we have 11 U.S. aircraft carriers, I think three of them currently on deployment. A lot of them are still getting some sort of work done to them. The John F. Kennedy is the newest. It's still probably a year to 18 months away from being deployed right now. So we're going to be pretty thin in the Pacific for a while.
1: And our memorandum of understanding that could bring an end to this all expired today. Good reporting, Rory. All right, one chance to live today. Go make a difference in someone's life. Cherish your own. We'll see you in the morning for the next
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20: Fairbanks area weather for the remainder of this morning and into this afternoon, partly to mostly cloudy skies with some isolated showers mixed in there as well, looking at a high today near 76.
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23: Every hunter knows that the wilderness is full of surprises. 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
24: It never made sense what law enforcement was saying to us. How could she have just gone down there and accidentally died? How could there have been no marks on her?
25: All theories are out there, you know, everything from murder to UFOs to Bigfoot.
23: This season on Blood Trails, we're following the trail of seven cases that start in the field and end in the shadows, where missing persons reports, half-buried evidence, and whispered suspicions blur the line between hunting story and homicide.
26: I just instantly started freaking out, yelling to the world, what's going on? I yelled, help. I mean, I'm out in the middle of nowhere. I had no idea what was going on.
23: From the frozen woods of Maine to the mountains of Montana, from an archery opener gone wrong in Wisconsin to a father's last walk through the Minnesota deer woods, each story begins with a hunter stepping

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1: I'm Seth Doan of CBS News, and I'm excited to introduce a new podcast from 60 Minutes called A Second Look. The team at 60 Minutes has spent the last year digging through thousands of tapes, transcripts, and reels of film, and you're about to hear some of the sound that was never broadcast, like 21-year-old Taylor Swift imagining her future success.
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2: Si, senor.
4: It is a dimly lit room deep within the bowels of the Armstrong and Getty Communications compound. We are kicking off a brand new week. This could be the week where everything goes right in your life.
2: Or the week where it all falls apart.
4: Maybe it all falls apart.
2: You don't know.
4: But today we are toiling under the title of the show. A deal we'd like to mull it over. Or if you prefer, according to the left, murder is okay if you're mad. Reference to the

0: Mangione trial now commencing in New York City.
1: I feel like that's the second dip on mulla it over. Is that the first time you've used that?
0: I don't think I've a double dip, but it's not impossible.
1: It's good enough to use more than once. I like it.
0: I would like to defer my plea, Your Honor, until we can check the record. I'm like Dr. Fauci. Jack is obsessed with me. He's hell-bent on getting me stuck with a perjury charge.
1: So what's the deal with Mangione?
0: Well, he pled guilty to murder because he murdered that fellow in cold blood because something healthcare.
1: But this is a change or a end or what is the news part of it?
0: There's all sorts of stuff going on, and I hate to platform them, but some of the people who are quote-unquote supporters of the cold-blooded, confused, murdering young man are out making their political speeches and making jackasses of themselves, and again, I hate to even give them any heed. And also, there's a conversation about the state and federal charges, whether it would be double jeopardy to try him for the same act in different ways.
1: Gotcha.
0: That's a part of the law that's long confused me. I don't quite get it. When I almost went to law school, I didn't almost sign up for that class. So I don't know anything.
1: On the whole, you hate to platform these idiots. I was thinking that about that Hassan Piker dude. The interesting thing is the number of people that are willing to go on his podcast, cozy up to him, have him on stage with him. Politically, but in terms of like giving him attention, which we're going to today because there's lots of clips, but I look at him and I can see on his face he's phony. He doesn't even believe the crap he's saying. He's just a grifter. But he says this stuff and the people following him believe it and are into it, and the people on stage are probably cynical about it too, but they know the crowd is into it. So I don't know what you do with a situation like that. But he is just a what can I say today to get attention sort of guy.
0: Right, but to what end? And you would suggest it's to acquire wealth. I guess that's what you're suggesting by he's a grifter.
1: Well, it's working so far. I don't know if you saw the Wall Street Journal profile piece on him today and his multi-million dollar Hollywood home that he lives in. So it's working pretty well for him.
0: Yeah, and I mentioned last week that he went on a visit to Cuba to study the glorious communism there, wearing $1,400 sunglasses, which is just a lovely touch. But I need to disagree with you kind of subtly on a couple of points. Number one, the reason I want to play the clips we have is so people understand this guy and what he's saying. Because if it is fair game, if I'm running for whatever, the Congress, and I'm hanging out with the grand imperial wizard of my local clan chapter, people have a right to know that. And they have a right to know what I actually believe. This guy, Hassan Piker, is that far out there. And the things he's said and says regularly ought to utterly disqualify him from any politician hanging out with him or being buddies with him or even appearing on a show. It's the clearest yet example of the double standard that the media has, but it's absolutely terrible. I also believe him to be an Islamist. I'm not 100% certain on this. His parents were immigrants from Turkey. And I believe he is a revolutionary leftist. Whether he wants to tear down Western civilization in the name of Karl Marx or Muhammad, I don't know.
1: Yeah, like I said, the troubling part is that politicians go on his podcast and stand up next to him. So that's where he has influence. I mean, because it's like the Nick Fuentes crazy character on the right. You don't need to pay attention to him because there aren't politicians going on his podcast or having him on stage or whatever.
0: Yeah, he's twice removed, really. He has some influence on some young men. Certainly who will tend to vote on the right. J.D. Vance is acutely aware of him and his effects. But no, you don't platform him in the same way. You know, the left is platforming these lunatics on the left.
1: Weird. Weird, man. Yeah. Well, we'll play some crazy clips from that dude coming up a little bit later. So he was at a pool party, I guess, the night before the election, hanging out with that El Sayed up in Michigan. So they, the politicians haven't distanced themselves yet. I still have the question of, will Barack Obama be on stage with Hassan Piker at some point? That's what I wonder.
0: With Al Sayed or Hassan Piker?
1: Hassan Piker.
0: Wow.
1: Or Al Sayed also, but right. I think he almost has to. Well, is Piker going to be there? As who was it that was writing about that? One of our favorite writers was writing about, is Barack Obama going to be in the green room with Piker at El Sayed's get-together? He and Michelle? And just say, hey, how you doing? Like your work. I mean, what?
0: Yeah, wow. Yeah. Troubling.
1: That'll be fun to see. I have so many different stories from vacation. I can't wait to talk about them. Lots and lots of different things. Everything from things I saw to parenting to everything in between.
0: Excellent. Number one notable wildlife encounter. I was tossed by that bison, as you know, when I was on vacation. I'm still limping a little bit. How about you? Exciting wildlife.
1: I'd have to think about it for a little bit. Saw a fair amount of wildlife. If you drive across Canada, you will see a lot of wildlife. I'll have to think about that. It might be ocean related, as we spend a fair amount of time on a boat with our minivan going back and forth. Yes, Michael, you look like you have something to say.
2: No, I have anything to say.
1: That's just the look on your face?
2: Yeah, it's just a look of,
0: wipe it off.
2: Monday morning.
0: I don't like it.
1: How are you doing, Katie?
3: Oh, we're doing good.
1: Fantastic.
3: Yeah.
0: Using the royal we these days. Now, of course, you're speaking for yourself and you're infant.
1: Yeah, I did. I did tag your photo on Twitter yesterday. I think that's your cutest picture yet. Baby and dog. Baby and dog's hard to beat. It's hard to beat baby and dog for a photo.
3: I almost passed out when they were doing that.
0: It's almost too much. You might give somebody a sweet overdose and then you'd be responsible.
2: I'm diabetic and it was tough.
1: Yeah. On the vacation thing, what was it? Just something just popped into my head. I don't understand why the minivan has the rep it has. It does. And I understand, I'm a single grown man. I'm not going to drive a minivan thinking that's going to get me the dates I want to get. But it's such a practical vehicle.
0: You remember me saying that for years. Yeah.
1: We had the option of, we flew to Denver, rented a vehicle, then drove up all the way up through South Dakota, through into Canada, then all the way across Canada, then down, and then all the way down from Seattle, the Canadian border, all the way back down to Northern California. Long drive. But so when I was going to rent a vehicle, usually I rent an SUV like a Chevy Tahoe or whatever the hell, Ford Expedition or something like that. But the minivan was so much cheaper. And I thought, what? It's actually more comfortable anyway. So I got the minivan for like half the price. I was like, this is way better than driving an SUV. So much better. So much more comfortable than an SUV. Rides better. The getting in and out with the sliding doors is so much better. The seating's better. It's just way better. People drive SUVs for minivan reasons. It's not like you're, pulling a boat in the snow. You're not. You're picking up your kids from school and going to Starbucks. You are. Like everybody else, that's fine. That's what I do. But why do we do that? Why don't we all drive minivans? They're so much better.
0: I hate to judge people. You rock your look the way you rock your look. You find your self-image where you find it. We all do different things. But, yeah, when I was a dad of kids in the house, I loved the minivan, partly because everybody had plenty of room to spread out, and we had three kids. Nobody was on top of each other. He's touching me. And like I'd put the loudest kid in the third row, so when they were overly loud, it wouldn't kill my ears. And it was so great. By the way, I spent the weekend, part of it, long weekend on our nation's interstate system. A salute to President Eisenhower and his forward thinking. But two drivers in particular were driving like effing lunatics. There are plenty of people who drive a little fast, a little aggressively, but two effing lunatics, both in minivans, which I thought was interesting. I don't know what's going on there psychologically exactly.
1: Yeah. I've often said the ticket should be different for people driving 100 miles an hour in cars that aren't made to go that fast. It's more dangerous. It's clearly more dangerous.
0: Yeah, you're right.
1: Mm-hmm. Let's start the show officially. I'm Jack Armstrong. He's Joe Getty on this. It is Monday, August 17th. First day of high school for my youngest. First day of high school. Big moment in your life. The year 2026. We are Armstrong and Getty, and we approve of this program.
0: Let's leap into action then. Officially, the show begins according to FCC rules, regs at Mark.
4: Okay, f*** you, dude. I mean, seriously, f*** you, old lady. Shut the f*** up, you stupid f***, idiotic old lady with your stupid f*** gamer headset.
1: Was that?
0: That is the beginning of Hassan Piker's response to a Vietnamese immigrant to the United States who said, we suffered so horribly under communism. Please don't move toward communism. That was his response to that woman.
1: Yeah. You can't engage him in conversation.
0: No. No.
1: As I mentioned before, I went on vacation. I watched one of his shows, spent quite a bit of time with it. You should log some time. He's got a talent. He's got a thing. There's no doubt about it. But it looks to me like a grift. The unfortunate part is lots of people are going along with it. That's the problem.
0: Right, right. Boy, a lot to talk about today. We got to talk about the Jason Arday thing at Cambridge. The young professor we talked about a fair amount while you were gone last week, the DEI hire, is now offed himself.
1: So you think he killed himself?
0: Oh, clearly, yeah. 100%.
1: Well, according to...
0: I don't know, but come on.
1: That ex-Kendi dude, according to him, it was a media lynching.
0: Yes, because it was white supremacy that killed him. Yes,
1: yeah. We will have to talk about that. Yeah, that's an interesting story. Kate, you have headlines for us coming up?
3: I do.
1: So you have babies with dogs and headlines.
3: Perfect. Covering all the bases.
1: Covering all the big bases, exactly. That's on the way next. Stay here.
5: Armstrong and Getty.
1: Hey, Armstrong and Getty here. And if you're up before dawn and still at it when the sun goes down, you've got the kind of grit that made this country great.
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11: Alaskans are tired of government that says, no, we can't. 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
1: Here's my headline from the CBS poll yesterday about socialism and everything like that. They got a lot of tension on Face the Nation. We'll have to talk more about that later. Among Democrats, their view of socialism for the college degree Democrats, Democrats with a college degree, 71% have a positive view of socialism.
2: Good Lord.
1: That's a high number.
2: Oh, my God. Do we have a fight on our hands? Yikes. All right, let's figure out who's reporting what. It's Lead Story with Katie Green. Katie.
3: All righty. The Alphabet Network, CNN. Trump threatens Oman as U.S.-Iran agreement expires. NBC, quote, revenge is inevitable. Iran ramps up propaganda war with violent billboards. And Fox, Iran reportedly places $30,000 bounty on U.S. troops.
1: The fact that today is the deadline for the MOU, why that's getting any attention, I don't know. Clearly the MOU got blown up a long time ago. It's the deadline with no meaning whatsoever. The whole thing ended months ago.
2: Yeah, it does kind of point out the... I was trying to avoid saying meaningless. The meaninglessness of Trump's various negotiations, his pronouncements. They just don't mean anything.
3: From the Washington Post, Trump reduces military exercises with South Korea, citing good ties with Kim Jong-un.
1: That seems to be mystifying everybody. Do you have an idea what's going on here?
2: I really don't. He posted pictures of him and Un together saying, or him and Kim together saying, we get along great. We're buddies. Does he actually think that? Or is he just trying to butter him up? And how does he think buttering up these people works?
1: I'm just hoping it's not a, we can't do military exercises. We're stretched too thin. I hope it ain't that.
2: Oh, man, I don't think so.
3: USA Today, quote, polyester is Gen Z's newest viral insult.
2: Oh, insult.
1: How do you use it in a sentence? Do you know?
3: Oh. I would say, well, Jack, you're so polyester.
1: Okay. That means I'm old or?
3: No, it's Gen Zers are using this to call something or someone low quality or cheap.
1: Oh, okay. I thought it meant
2: I thought it was going to be artificial. I'm really not hip.
1: Yeah. I thought it meant I was wrinkle free.
2: That too. Good Lord.
3: From the New York Post, Gen Z's $3 hack to beat the soaring cost of going out. Tiny canned cocktails that pack a fierce punch. These are those
2: get drunk
3: damn,
2: first. Yeah, we know. You didn't innovate anything, you morons.
3: Those buzz balls, man. Which are gross,
1: they don't
3: by
1: drink
3: the way.
1: Anyway. They don't drink anyway, the young people. So.
2: So the few that do, do that. Okay, super.
3: All about
2: super.
3: The buzz balls.
2: Yes, yes. Pre-gaming, we used to call it. Again, kids, you've invented nothing.
3: Study finds men who drink more coffee show higher testosterone levels.
2: Damn right. Yeah. Damn right, ladies. Oh, yeah.
3: And finally, the Babylon Bee. Sad. WNBA task force fails to define a woman after spending the entire meeting trying to pick a restaurant for lunch.
2: I get it.
1: The testosterone coffee thing, is that a... it's not a causal thing. That's just the sort of person. Try to imagine the kind of person... I've known a few normal dudes that didn't drink any caffeine, but not many. Mm. Mostly if you're I don't drink caffeine, you're kind of a not really trying to get much out of life sort of person.
2: Which or a Mormon.
1: Maybe.
2: Yeah. So you don't think it's cause and effect? I think it's probably cause and effect.
1: Really?
2: Yeah, although I don't know. Maybe Katie could bring us the facts. But there have been a couple of big coffee studies lately.
1: People are trying to grab the world by the neck and get the most out of it. They got lots of testosterone and they're going to drink a lot of coffee so they can grab the world by the aforementioned neck.
2: I can't say you're wrong. I'm going to shake the world's hand, Jack, but you do whatever you think's appropriate. But I can't say you're wrong with your theory. I like kind of like it.
1: I feel like the best way to get things is to grab people by the neck. I don't know. Maybe I'm wrong.
2: Oh, boy.
1: More on the way. Stay here.
0: Armstrong and Getty.
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11: 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Who were they? What made them so notorious? How did the internet, or sometimes the algorithm, choose them? And what does a person do when they're suddenly confronted with more attention than the human psyche can handle? Take The Dress, a story that went uber viral in early 2015 in spite of being, well, kind of a boring optical illusion.
12: A mother of the bride in Scotland took a picture of a dress she was thinking about wearing to her daughter's wedding. But she saw the dress as blue with black lace, and her daughter saw it as white with gold lace. One BuzzFeed post later, every single person on the internet was talking about the dress. But to me, the dress is a story about the last couple of months when the internet was still sort of fun. It was shortly before the stories that spread across the internet stopped being driven by exploited millennials with useless arts degrees and started being decided by algorithms hell-bent on growing internet usership at all costs. And on a long enough timeline, the story of the dress is one entangled with abuse and media exploitation. 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With the team at Cool Zone Media, we're taking these characters' 16th minute of fame to see what their moment meant to them and what it says about us.
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1: After we finish defeating Iran, which is being very badly defeated, pretty soon I'll be declaring the Hormuz Strait a territory of the United States. Essentially, that's what it is. We have the blockade.
2: So Trump announced at a rally over the weekend that we're going to declare, he just stated it like it's going to happen, going to declare the Strait of Hormuz a territory of the United States, which he obviously is not going to do. I can't imagine, unless he's just trying to get applause from that crowd in that room, I can't imagine how he thinks he's furthering his agenda in any of these statements that he doesn't plan to follow through on. I don't know. I'm so confused by it.
3: Yeah, I don't want to go. I don't want to beat people to death with this stuff. But I'm just going through the alleged great deals that were going to happen and how they're coming along. From Ukraine and Russia to North Korea to Iran to, you know, every aspect of the Iran thing. From the Strait to the nuclear stuff. And it's going nowhere. And even the, you know, the situation with Israel and Hamas. You got Jared kissing Hamas ass right now, trying desperately to cement some sort of deal. Trump's still saying, Israel, you can't attack them. They've agreed to give up their arms, which is laughable. I don't know what to make of any of it. I think he's lost his mind.
2: So to pivot to one of the big news stories of the day, some people are wondering why we are at war to stop Iran from getting a nuclear weapon, which I think is a worthwhile venture. But at the same time, another rogue state that already has nuclear weapons, we're calling off our exercises with South Korea because North Korea is such a good actor or something? What is going on there?
3: Well, okay, let me go over there. Essentially, I think Trump thinks, and again, I'm so mystified by this, I'm doing my best to guess, but I think Trump thinks that buttering up these dictators does something. And so Kim Jong-un has said that these exercises that we have every year with the South Koreans, because they're such an important ally and have been for decades, that these exercises are too provocative. And Kim Jong-un says, I'm only being mean and belligerent because you guys are doing that. And if you stop doing that, if you stop preparing for having to fight me, then we could probably be buddies. And I'll bet we could have a big, big deal. We could cut a big deal that'll make everybody look super smart, including you, Mr. President. But he has absolutely no intention to do that.
2: So they were planned to start today, these exercises with South Korea. So it definitely was a last second calling it off, which is not handy, as you might imagine, with a giant project that is a big military exercise. Why he waited to the last second to call it off is you know, another open question. But I don't know. So you think it's a... it's a personal buttering these people up. I guess I was hoping for some sort of three-dimensional chess that I don't understand, whether it's a good thing or bad thing. Like, we just can't have that many resources paying attention to a military exercise right now because we're stretched thin. I don't know. I'm making up reasons.
3: Boy, you wouldn't want to admit that, even if it's true. Trump has said it's just too expensive. And what else did he say? The South Korean president, who's a bit of an appeaser in my mind, does not hate this move because is it a she at this point?
2: Wow. Women presidents?
3: I know. Is that incredible or what? I suggested scaling back the joint exercises to improve the chances for engagement with North Korea. But Trump's order on the eve of the 11 days of exercises has raised concerns among military officials and advisors about undermining military readiness. And various think tankers and retired admirals have weighed in saying this is a terrible mistake because North Korea is more dangerous than ever. They have inherited a bunch of knowledge and weapons from Russia. Because as we've touted the Ukrainians' incredible steep learning curve with the drone warfare and counter-drone warfare and the rest of it, some of which we are getting trained on now, thank God. But North Korea has benefited from that as well, as they furnished machine gun fodder, meat puppets, to be mowed down in minutes to the Russians, in return got to weaponry and financial aid and that sort of thing.
2: Yeah,
3: so they're more dangerous than they've ever been.
2: Yeah, I forgot to bring up that angle of it. So you can't really make the announcement that North Korea has been a good actor over the past however many years, and that's why, you know, we're going to gift them for some reason, not having a military exercise that would be all about attacking them. They haven't been a good actor as they're sending tens of thousands of troops to Russia today.
3: Right.
2: So I don't know.
3: In 2018, Trump did the same thing. He suspended the joint drills during a summit with Kim as a concession to move forward in denuclearization talks. He scaled down other exercises the following year. And then just this Saturday, Trump posted a social media photo of Kim and himself during their 2019 meeting there at the Korean border. And they're both kind of scowling. And Trump posted this: despite the unfriendly look in this particular picture, there are many where we're smiling. Kim Jong-un and I get along great, he wrote. That was their last meeting, that picture, before talks fell through, by the way. The whole we get along great, we've got a good relationship. Seriously, he can't be that naive.
2: I don't know. I don't even really have a speculation on this.
3: Can anybody, and feel free, can anybody think of in any sense how like a Kim Jong-un or Vladimir Putin hears, oh, he thinks we have a great relationship, that's nice, and like it helps us? Or does it just make him seem weak and needy?
2: I don't know. You would think even if he went into his presidency with that view, by now he would have realized, oh, okay, Vladimir Putin, you know, he'll smile and shake your hand, but that doesn't mean he likes you. I guess I've learned that lesson.
3: I mean, I'm no POTUS, but we've been in many heated negotiations for various reasons, or negotiations where we knew the other side, you know, they were in a really tough spot themselves, and it would be really tough to reach an agreement that was acceptable, whatever the situation was. And whether I had a cheery relationship with the person in charge of the negotiations on the other side, I mean, it's not nothing, but it doesn't mean anything. It's not going to get, you know, more money, more benefits, a greater revenue share, whatever. They have the position they have. And we're talking about Kim Jong-un and Vladimir Putin. I'm sorry, how about Xi Jinping? You think Xi Jinping thinks, oh, you know, honey, I wasn't sure how Donald thought about me, but it says here he really likes me in all caps. Again, I don't even know what he's trying to do. So, but yeah, here's the takeaway. And, you know, let's hope that the strategic, you know, the balance continues and nobody does anything too crazy. But North Korea is more dangerous than ever. And, yeah, and Trump, to his credit, is trying to figure out what to do about it, because you have to. But I don't see much light at the end of this particular tunnel.
2: Yeah, I'm not particularly worried about North Korea. I don't understand calling off the military exercises, but the Iran story that got my attention the most over the weekend was finding out that at the very beginning of the war, like moment one, Iran obliterated our base that we were going to use for all logistics. Absolutely obliterated it. And then we had to improvise and change everything and move to Diego Garcia. But a lot of the decisions we've made since day one around who's going to be where and how long you have to be at sea, and it factors in with that ship that got so much attention over the weekend because it's now been at sea longer than any aircraft carrier in U.S. history and all that sort of stuff, is because Iran obliterated our logistics hub moment one, which didn't really make the news until a couple of days ago. But yeah, their plan to hit us back was better and more effective than has been reported. As usual, nothing wrong with, you know, keeping that a secret, I suppose, if the point is fog of war, don't let your enemy have a blah, blah, blah. But yeah, that's some pretty interesting news to find out. They not only hit our intelligence hub there in the Middle East, where we're going to work everything from, they completely blew it up. I mean, it was unusable afterwards.
3: Wow. I missed that.
2: Yeah, big story. And and a problem. So I don't know. That I feel like that's going to be in the history of this war and how it started. The Iranian attack, retaliation for the U.S.-Israel assault on Tehran, destroyed the base as it went up in smoke. So did the major logistics hub that the Navy has relied on for decades and was planning to rely on for this entire war. It just was gone.
3: Yeah. Oh, boy.
2: That's a problem.
3: All right. More geopolitical nastiness and other stuff after a word from our friends at Incogni. 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
3: 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Yeah, all of this stuff is troubling and crazy and nutty, and I don't know where it's going. When we get a certain distance down the road in discussing this stuff, I've got to admit, I think, okay, great. There's nothing I can do about that. There's plenty we can do about our domestic political scene slash culture, and that's certainly going to be a big part of the show today. As the socialists and the Islamists are forging ahead and trying to get more and more done. Jack, I mentioned last week that some of our learned associates at the National Review were talking about Woke One and AOC's ridiculous quote about Woke One. That was crazy. Woke One was crazy. One of the people pushing it as hard as she could. And they're like, will there be a woke too? And I'm like, oh my God, you don't get it. There is a philosophy. There's a belief system that wants to tear down our political system, our constitution, courts, etc. Neo-Marxism. They will adapt and change strategy 560 times. The question isn't, will there be a woke 2.0? It's what will their next strategy look like? What will they say? What arguments will they make? What quasi-moral arguments will they make to, you know, completely change the way Western... So we'll talk about that.
2: Yeah. That's a good one. Yeah, I didn't get really to weigh in on the whole woke one AOC view of things. We'll have to talk more about that later. Was that really clever or really dumb, that statement from her? That's an open question also.
4: Woke one was crazy.
2: Boy, if that doesn't make you angry hearing that, you're a different person than me. It makes me angry every time I hear it.
3: Yeah, we're going to remind you of some of the specific aspects of what woke one was. That was just crazy.
4: Woke one was crazy.
3: No, that was super smart. It's the they've been called out for their strategy and are now disavowing it, changing the party line, and everybody's got to catch up and be on it, which is why it's one of the reasons they cut old Francesca Hong loose in Wisconsin, because she was still hewing too close to woke one. And AOC knew it. And she's like, nah, she's still stuck in, you know, 2022. So she's no good. Strategy.
2: Plus, it kind of declares it over, so people who aren't paying attention can say, oh, okay, cool, that's over. Well, I can go back to my life then.
3: Right. Even, like I said, the learned commentators at the National Review, I could not believe how naive they were about this.
2: Yeah, cool. We got mailbag on the way and lots of other stuff. Stay here.
0: Armstrong and Getty.
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12: Fairbanks area weather for the remainder of this morning and into this afternoon. Partly to mostly cloudy skies with some isolated showers mixed in there as well. Looking at a high today near 76.
13: The Midwest is the nation's main weather concern today with another round of thunderstorms expected across parts of the northern and central plains into the Mississippi and Ohio valleys. Those storms could produce damaging winds, large hail, and some locally heavy rainfall, with flooding a possibility where storms repeatedly are tracking over the same area. The remainder of the plains states remain hot as temperatures break the triple-digit mark. The northeast will be warm and humid as temperatures make it into the upper 80s. The southwest stays dangerously hot with highs topping 114 in Phoenix. Monsoonal thunderstorms are expected to bring heavy rain and strong winds. Mostly warm and dry throughout the northwest with temperatures in the upper 70s in Seattle topping out at about 94 in Boise. Those hot and dry conditions are keeping wildfire concerns elevated across most of the region. California's coastline stays pleasant with temps in the 70s to the 80s. Inland temperatures will see the low 100s. And in Hawaii, now Tropical Storm Lala is moving away from the islands. A lingering heavy surf, dangerous rip currents, and some showers could continue. That's your national forecast. I'm Tammy Trujillo.
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1: So I just saw a news report where they were reporting it as Trump called off these exercises to punish South Korea because they weren't willing to help us with the war effort in Iran. So that's
2: a factor, too. Yeah, okay. It's hard to say which was, you know, he has been lashing out at various countries who did not help. So, that's a factor for sure. Yeah. Left that out, and I apologize deeply and humbly. Here's your freedom-loving quote of the day, continuing our series from Nikita Khrushchev. The commie premier of the Soviet Union, middle part of the 20th century. Comrades, we must abolish the cult of the individual decisively, once and for all.
1: Wow, the cult
2: you
1: of
2: like
1: the individual.
2: You like individual rights, do you? The Constitution, the Bill of Rights, communist socialists, they hate that.
1: That's
2: they want
1: so
2: to stomp them out. Yeah, yeah. And then this one, speaking of, evildoers. Historians are dangerous and capable of turning everything upside down. They have to be watched. I like that. Especially because I had a conversation with Tim Sandifer the other day about his book, and he refutes a couple of arguments made by the very famous best-selling historian Joseph Ellis. And they are idiotic arguments, and I will never read another word Mr. Ellis writes again.
1: I'll have to listen to that.
2: There are so many ways you can twist history and really give people a distorted view. Mailbag. Drop us a note, mailbag at armstrongandgetty.com. Let's dive right into it. It's Brett. He says, guys, people fail to realize who the deciders are in socialism. I've taken the liberty to correct the manifesto. From each according to his ability is decided by the government. To each according to his needs is decided by the government. And of course this, from each according to the government's needs, to each according to his value to the government. That's really good. Really like that second part. If the people need a ditch, poets are going to be digging a ditch. If you don't provide value, your needs won't be met. It's decided by the government. Free will won't exist. This is the first draft. Well done, Brett. Well done. How about this? Thoughts on flock cameras from T. Anonymous, second generation friend of Armstrong and Getty. Listen to me talking to Anastasia Boden about mass surveillance and the Fourth Amendment and the flock cameras, the license plate cameras. Whether it's or not, there's no public space station.
1: So I wish I missed out on the Anastasia conversation about that. So there's two segments that I'm going to have to listen to. I'll have to listen to the Tim Sandifer segment, and I'll have to listen to the Anastasia segment, because both of those sound very interesting to me. I've been asking for years that whole license plate reader thing. I don't remember ever voting on that. I don't remember anybody ever running on that thing, and yet it happened.
2: Right. Let's see. So would the founding papas have been content knowing American citizens could not leave their private residences without having their every move surveilled by the state? He mentions he passes a half a dozen of these on the way to work. Don't remember ever voting on the issue. I've seen nothing but videos of city council meetings where the entire citizenry shows up against these cameras, but it always seems to happen. I find it incredibly hard to believe that they would pass constitutional muster. And then T. Anonymous doesn't even want to have his name on the air in case, you know, he's flagged and put on a list somewhere.
1: Well, what's the short takeaway? She felt like this is something the government shouldn't be doing, or it's perfectly okay?
2: It's a tough one. It's a really tough nut to crack.
1: The fact that it's already happened gives them a great advantage because you would have to unwind it.
2: Oh, yeah. Yeah. What do we have, Michael? A minute? This is too good. The title is My Company Was Targeted by Palestinian Protesters or Anti-Israel Protesters. And it is a story that is both informational and amusing, but I would hate to rip through it and leave out the good part. So maybe we'll squeeze that in next hour.
1: Here's a good tease for hour two. So maybe you've been thinking about the GLP-1 weight loss drug, which now one out of 20 people are on, and they expect it to be more like 5 out of 20 by 2 years from now, are on the GLP-1 drugs. How hard is it to get on? I've got a tale for you. You'll find out how easy it is to get on, like incredibly easy, like you could be on it this afternoon if you wanted to be.
2: I'm actually seeing my doctor tomorrow. Who knows? I'm a bit porky, let's admit it.
1: Anyway, so all that coming up in hour two. If you miss a segment, get the podcast Armstrong and Getty on demand.
0: Armstrong and Getty.
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0: 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Jack Armstrong and Joe Getty.
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3: The airport duty-free store has to come right out and say it. You think we smell. What other explanation is there? Your store carries two things, cologne and liquor. Who buys cologne at the airport? Why not just come home wearing a sign that says, honey, I'm having an affair. And if I'm going to spend $50 on a bottle of something at the airport, it's going to be water.
4: That's a pretty good joke.
5: I was thinking while I was on vacation, the idea of talking about things on the radio that are actually relevant to people's lives as much as possible, which has always been the goal. But I think it's easy as a talk show host to get sucked into the world of cable news or podcasts or whatever and think that that's what people are talking about. And it's not necessarily accurate. Certainly not, definitely not accurate when it comes to cable news programs. Here is something that lots of people are talking about, statistically true, and just I know in my everyday life, is the GLP-1 drugs that have exploded on the scene over the last couple of years. And now, I'm pretty sure, I was trying to look up the statistic again, Ian Bremmer had them out. Almost everybody in America has heard about the GLP-1 drugs and is aware of them and what they do, and already

0: one out of 10 people are on them, and they think within 2 years it's going to be like 30% of people are on the drugs. So you've obviously heard about them. Quick, easy drug, not too expensive, that you can take, and you lose weight pretty easily. And I know, like, how many people do you know, Joe, that are on them? I think I know 6-8 people in my own life that have taken this drug.
1: It's not quite that many, but it's a handful. Yeah,
0: Michael? No, Michael's talking.
1: He's got his headphones off, yeah.
0: So I thought I was going to look into it. I thought I'm going to look into it for me to take one of these GLP-1 drugs and see if I could lose the last 10 pounds I want to lose. And I thought I'll probably get shut down on this. How long do you think it took me from the thought of I should look into this to when I was injecting myself with Zepbound? How long do you think the time period was between, and I mean the first glimmer was, I should look into that. Maybe I could lose that last 10 pounds. Two, I'm actually injecting myself with Zepbound.
1: Wow. Well, you've closed the deal, obviously. I have no idea. I don't know what to guess.
0: I guess I haven't done the math completely. 15 hours?
1: Oh, my gosh.
0: That's how easy it is to get on these drugs.
1: Did you message your doctor or something like that? Or
0: I messaged a doctor. I didn't message my doctor. Similar to my story about, you know, using testosterone. There's all kinds of doctors out there. And I assume they're actual doctors. I don't look at their diploma. I don't have any reason to believe that they're not actual doctors. But I'm amazed at how many people go to medical school and everything that's involved and then go work for one of these companies where you do a... you know, within hours of somebody showing any interest, Zoom video call, ask
1: you're
0: you
1: a rubber
0: three...
1: stamp. That's what you do for,
0: well,
1: for
0: well,
1: a living.
0: That's my point. Is that why you would go to medical school? It seems like you had loftier goals when you first went to medical school than to go
1: to work. Well, every medical class has a bottom 10%, Jack, and you just interacted with them. Yeah,
0: that's hilarious. Anyway, so I do a chat GPT about my height and weight and age and physical level. And, you know, do you think I could get one of these? And I said, sure you could. And I said, which one do you think would be best? And they said, this one. And so, and then I go to a website. Chat GPT recommended me a couple. So then I click on that. I go to it. I fill out a little questionnaire, like that's like 5 questions long. Make an appointment for just a couple of hours later. I'm on a Zoom call with a doctor. And I thought they were going to be relatively more skeptical as to why a guy, I don't need to really lose weight. If I actually lose the last 10 pounds I've got, I think I'm going to look like a skeleton. But anyway, I'm not who the drug was developed for originally, certainly, anyway, whatsoever. And, but anyway, she asked me like 2 questions, the main one being, do you own a credit card? And,
1: that's a sign.
0: and so I say, sure. And they'd say, okay, we'll start you on the lowest dose. Which pharmacy would you like to use? That's within like 2 minutes of the phone call. Say, okay, I tell you my pharmacy. I go back online. I put in my credit card information. I get a ding on my phone like a couple hours later. We got your order. Then a few hours later, I get the ding. It's filled. I drive to the slowest part in this was me getting around to driving to the pharmacy. Drive down to the pharmacy, pick up the drug, come home. Bingo, bambo. Read the instructions. I'm on it, and I'll see how it goes today. And it starts working right away. So it'll be interesting to see today what that does to my desire to eat.
1: Wow, wow, wow. I'm sorely tempted. I.
0: Why wouldn't you?
1: Yeah.
0: You're worried about the explosive diarrhea?
1: Oh, no, I already got that.
0: Oh, my God.
1: I got the poopy lettuce. So but I like the taste of it, so I keep eating it. It's a little complicated, family dynamics. But, wow, interesting. And like I said, I'm seeing my doc tomorrow. Going to look at the blood test.
0: You're going to go to a real doctor? That's going to slow you down. They're going to have all kinds of reasons why you shouldn't.
1: Got an appointment.
0: They're going to have all kinds of reasons why you shouldn't be doing experiments on your bodies. I'm all about the experiments on my body with kind of doctors on Zoom calls to talk to me.
2: What's the worst that could happen?
0: Exactly. What's the worst that could happen?
1: Right. So that's why I'm happy to prescribe you magic mushrooms. Well, I was calling about the weight loss stuff.
0: Oh
1: yeah, that's what I meant. The weight loss stuff, yes. Yes, we're interested in some

0: Viagra? No, I'm fine. All right. Okay.
1: So we'll get that testosterone right out to you. No. The weight loss. Yes, I'm sorry. I keep getting you mixed up with any of my other very important clients.
0: Order two questionable drugs, and we'll give you 20% off as long as I got my rubber stamp out.
1: I don't want to get the company in trouble because, you know, whatever. But I know what I'm getting into. But I find that hilarious. I mean, wasn't your thinking on this that you had to have a certain amount of weight you need to lose or some sort of medical complications or something before you qualified for this stuff, as opposed to basically I want that and them saying, can you pay for it? And me saying, yeah. And them saying, okay. That was the whole thing.
0: All right, Mr. Trump, here's your everyman question. So you're paying for it. How expensive is it?
1: $280 a month.
0: Oh, that's way less than we heard at first, right? Those drugs?
1: That's either a lot to you or it's not, depending on your life situation. There are times when my life, when that would have been a no way. But, you know, with inflation where it is now, I honestly, if I ate much less, could pay for it just on eating less.
0: Wow.
1: With what it costs, you know, because I eat out a lot. So it's not very expensive. And if you've been thinking about it and like, what would it be like to look into it or how hard would it be? I'm telling you, by tomorrow, you could be on the drug if you want to be.
0: Right.
1: It's effortless. Right. Which
0: amazing.
1: Is kind of hilarious, I think.
0: Yeah.
1: Or horrible for the country.
0: Although it's not like, again, it's not like you're taking something weird and experimental. I talked to my doctor once about it. He said, all my patients are tolerating it great. They're doing great. So if you want it, let me know.
1: Right. But I thought it was for more extreme cases. Or maybe we're already to the point of, hey, if you want to lose that last 5 pounds, go ahead, try it.
0: Well, it was at first, but then increasingly, and any insurance company that's not hip to this at this point is just bad at their business. But there's just no downside. There's so much upside to losing weight and being lighter and healthier and less fat in the belly and blah, blah, blah. Just if you don't know this stuff already, I'm not going to bother informing you because you ought to know. But I just think there's no reason to hold back. They haven't come up with any, half of people, their left arm falls off or, you know, they lose sight in their eyes. But other than that, it works right.
1: No, about a third of people go blind, painfully blind.
0: Yeah. Oh, Lord.
1: But anyway, I will report back tomorrow what it's like, because it's supposed to really hit you hard right away. So I'll be kind of interested today if I notice to a great extent, I haven't thought about eating it all day long or something.
0: Right. Now, when did you take your first jab?
1: Yesterday afternoon.
0: Okay. All right. Yeah.
1: It should have started already.
0: And you only jab, how often do you jab?
1: Once a month. Same day every month.
0: How was it? Did it hurt? Did it bother you?
1: No, there was nothing to it whatsoever. Like Katie reported a couple of weeks ago, it was no feeling whatsoever. It was hard.
0: When I get out of a chair, it hurts. So, yeah, I'm not that worried about it.
1: That reminds me of an old guy who heard the other day who said, I don't do sit-ups anymore. I do get-ups. I get out of my chair, get up out of this chair.
0: That's good.
1: Okay, we got a lot more on the way, including that crazy, crazy Hassan Piker and some of the things that he said, in case you haven't quite caught on to what his act is yet. Among other things, stay here.
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1: It's a tragedy. It's a tragedy on so many levels, but particularly just for everybody who knew Jason, his family, obviously, his friends. We think of them today.
2: The left is trying desperately not to draw the right lessons from the life, career, and death of Professor Jason Arday at Cambridge. Perhaps you heard over the weekend that this youngish man who was of the Ibram X. Kendi School of Racial Relations and Sociology killed himself, or so it would seem. He built a completely fictional autobiography that was easily picked apart. Virtually every single aspect of his amazing story was easily checkable, and nobody at Cambridge checked because they were so desperate to have diversity and to be able to tout this token on steroids, Jason Arday, because he was young and handsome and articulate, and he was just, he was a good bauble to shake out there and to say, look, we're diverse, we're diverse. And so his, not only was his biography built on lies and outlandish, ridiculous lies that, I mean, for instance, he claimed to have been autistic and didn't speak at all till he was 11, didn't read till he was 18, but then turned it all around, became a super genius and a PhD. And virtually everybody in the field of autism says there's never been a case like that. That just doesn't happen. I mean, for instance, and his claims about dozens of marathons and the rest of it, there are documents of this stuff. And Cambridge didn't even look. And then elevated him, lauded him, celebrated him, and turned a blind eye to all of the truths that are now so easily discerned. Here's a BBC report. Here's the head of the Faculty of Education at Cambridge, Professor Hilary Kremen, who was chatting with him on The Beeb. And in case it goes by you too quickly, the late Mr. Arday asks her, what do you think about the accusations of tokenism? Like, you're just hiring me as a token.
3: And now Jason is days away from achieving another ambition.
4: Hey. Good to see you.
3: Here's his new boss at Cambridge.
4: We do have a lot of work to do, but I feel really optimistic.
5: There will be those that think this is a tokenistic appointment. What are your thoughts on this?
4: The board of electors on your interview day were absolutely unanimous. We are so lucky to have you. You are the best in the world in terms of the research that you do.
3: An extraordinary journey, but for Jason, this is not an end. It's a beginning.
5: The reaction has been amazing.
2: The obsequiousness of that administrator. Yeah. It's just unbelievable. And then they built this guy up. And then when it was nearly effortlessly discovered that his so-called research was almost entirely plagiarized and phony. And I've got an account from one of his students who says he never taught anything. His classes were the biggest waste of time I've ever seen. She says he would sit there at his desk and talk about racism, but not cite any data or studies or not ask us to teach anything. And often he would show up late and depart early, and it was the strangest, most useless class I've ever taken in my life. And she says, when I finally saw the headlines about this, the firing, not the suicide, but the firing, she said, finally, it was that obvious to anybody who spent a minute looking into this. The headline in the New York Times, which of course must massage its loyal, progressive readers. The headline is, Professor's Death Leaves Behind Hard Questions for Cambridge on Race and Hiring. They admit the school ignored a series of warnings about his life, history, and work. You know, it's funny, New York Times, I don't think it leaves behind hard questions at all. It leaves behind serious questions, but very, very easy questions to answer. Here you have a desperation to quote-unquote diversify. You throw aside merit. And remember when the administrator, Ms. Kremen, who is just, I mean, she was doing everything but lifting up her skirt for this guy, gushing about how the review committee was unanimous. Your work is amazing. His work was crap. And there were three other scholars interviewed, all of whom have better credentials. Two of them, curiously, were black women. I'm not sure why it went the way it went. Maybe they weren't as perfect a token as Mr. Arday was, but they gave him the gig. At any rate, so they threw away merit. They elevated a plagiarizing fabulist who didn't teach. He didn't really do research. He was a complete fraud and phony. And he became one of the most lauded figures in academia in Great Britain and in the U.S., where people were acutely aware of him. We don't operate in those circles, so you might not be aware of that. But so here's what another professor says, Professor Kehinde Andrews, about the situation.
6: This has been going on for him for 3.5 years. As soon as he became professor at Cambridge, there were those people who didn't believe that there should be a black person in that role.
2: You know what I meant to have in front of me, Ibram X. Kendi's quote. I mean, that phony race-baiting con man. But he tweeted, essentially, Arday was sacrificed on the altar of racism. Racists went after him from the minute he was nominated because he was black, and now they've killed him. You are either mentally ill if you claim that, or you are a dedicated revolutionary and you can't ever admit when you get caught what you were up to and what you're doing. It's one thing or the other. There are only those two choices for people who still defend this guy. You know, you can't get less racism with more racism. I say we cut it out completely. Stick around.
0: Armstrong and Getty.
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16: Fairbanks area weather for the remainder of this morning and into this afternoon. Partly to mostly cloudy skies with some isolated showers mixed in there as well. Looking at a high today near 76.
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2: 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Coldness and heartlessness are undermining today's suspense movies. The end. Don't go see it. Zero stars.
0: As well as from all the citizen critics out there.
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0: We'll find some useful tips.
3: This is in German. Do not buy unless you speak German. As you can tell from this review, I speak English and not German.
2: Because we won the war.
3: Well,
1: and some pretty useless tips.

0: he claiming Mr. Rogers had something to do with 9/11?
1: I think he's not claiming it. I think he's about to prove it, Greg.
2: We'll go on a journey of self-discovery.
0: Night of the Comet is one of the greatest movies. Yeah. Well,
3: no, it's not, but...
0: I immediately back off that statement.
2: And confront our own shameful opinions.
0: Why should the pros who get, at least they get paid for it? I know, I want to do this for free. Like, my opinion on, what was that band that I really got out in front of?
1: The New Radicals.
0: The New Radicals. Yeah, I was like, I think this guy's like the next Stevie Wonder.
3: But mostly, it'll be a bunch of nonsense like this.
0: Yeah, he was Bing.
3: He was Bing.
0: Let me Bing it.
1: Yeah, I'm going to Bing this.
0: Bing?
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1: Lengthy deployment. Military families raise alarms over the well-being of sailors on a Navy ship that has been at sea for nearly 9 months.
2: Martha Raddatz there from ABC News. It's difficult to know whether all the attention being paid to the USS Lincoln, the giant aircraft carrier there that's been deployed for a very, very long time, it's difficult to know to what extent the concerns and complaints are sincere and actual problems, and to what extent it's anti-Trump media attempting to gin up whatever avenue of discontent there is over the situation in the Gulf. And if I knew it was one or the other entirely, I would say so, but I don't. A deployment that long is an issue, as we're about to hear.
1: The deployment, primarily in the Middle East, includes a record length of consecutive days without a port call, more than 200.
2: Go ahead. Let's hear the next clip.
3: And I haven't stepped off the ship in the year 2026. I haven't been off the ship. I haven't touched land.
4: It's tough. I had my first kid born in February, so oh, wow. Very excited to get home, meet her.
2: Yeah, that is rough. I think it was the Secretary of Navy or the CENTCOM commander visited the ship and checked in and said, yeah, it's tough. And guys wish they could go home and have a port call and the rest of it, but we can't, war is hell, which I think is probably about the appropriate response. Here's Admiral Mike Mullen.
5: Historically, we've been able to typically go to a port to take a break, do maintenance, and then come back online, even back in Vietnam. The problem right now is in the AOR, the places we would do that, Bahrain or in the United Arab Emirates, those are targeted right now. In fact, because of that, established a base down in Diego Garcia. But even Diego Garcia, you know, the Iranians have taken a shot at. So the security and the safety and security, obviously, these assets is hugely concerning. So there just isn't an easy place to go in terms of a port visit.
2: And that's yet another factor that both the American and Iranian leadership are taking into account when they're contemplating how this game of chicken is going to go. And there are facts on each side that are, they're really interesting and leave us, unfortunately, in the same spot, which is a bit of a standoff and nobody knowing how long the other side can go. I mean, for instance, Iran's economy is in the crapper. I mean, it's bad. Their inflation is huge. Their currency is plunging in value. Basic food prices are very, very high. At the same time, though, the IRGC and the mullahs, the powers that be, they're fine. They're perfectly fine. They don't give a crap about the populace because the populace can't really threaten them. And they have no moral problem with letting the populace starve or descend into poverty or what have you. In fact, the hardcore among them think, well, they'll be martyrs and they'll have a higher status with Allah. So we're actually doing them a favor. So it is difficult to squeeze somebody when that's going on. Although it's absolutely true that they are being squeezed and their economy is shrinking and their oil revenue is plunging. At the same time, though, we have political pressures here in the West. We have the pressures on our troops and our ships that are there doing very little for a very long time. And as anybody who's served in active duty can tell you, that's one of the worst things, is marking time, waiting for something to happen, standing by, as it were. So who knows? The negotiations are ongoing. Jared Kushner is negotiating directly with some of the leaders of Hamas right now to see if they can straighten out that agreement, because that is being cited by Iran as part of the greater agreement. I'm telling you, it's like watching three octopuses fighting. I can't even figure out who's, you know, doing what to whom. So where that ends, nobody knows. Michael, do you have transition music handy? This is a completely different topic. Two, three,

0: So nobody's quite sure what to do about AI in a number of different industries and realms. Not only the big picture stuff we're talking about, but as you bear down into, say, the publishing industry, it's thrown the publishing industry into complete chaos. There's a debut author whose book was just super crazy hot among the publishers who read it. There's a lot of competition for who would sign the author and put out the book. This and a debut author getting a multi-million dollar book deal, man, that is coming out hot. That's like, you know, I don't know. Is there a musical act in recent memory that's been that hot that when they're discovered, everybody wants them desperately? But shortly after scoring that multi-million dollar book deal, the novelist agents pulled the plug. They could no longer support the project because they couldn't verify that the book had been wholly written by their client. The agency told the publishers in a July letter, and I quote, "Oh, after allegations of AI swirled around, Call Me, I'll Hide the Body, a crime novel by Jerry Falotti. They wrote, this raises so many questions about authorship and what AI means for this industry, but those are questions for another day. We're out." And the spectacular implosions over some big book deals over suspected AI use, and there have been more than a couple, and fears about who might be next, is forcing this reckoning over what is authorship? What's the relationship between writers and publishers and the long-term survival? Who's supposed to solve this problem? How much of a problem is it? I mean, for instance, last year, 70 authors, including some you may have heard of, signed an open letter to publishers voicing concerns about generative AI and asking them to make, quote, a pledge that they will never release books that were created by machines. Yet the big five publishers, all of whom you've heard of, have largely been reluctant to make sweeping pronouncements about a technology that's both potentially lucrative and increasingly ubiquitous. Many of them are also involved in lawsuits against tech companies for training their models on copyrighted books, essentially plagiarizing them, using them without permission for profit. So holy cow, you know, in a weird way, this reminds me of when we were just talking about Iran and Hamas and Hezbollah and Yemen and the U.S. and the Strait of Hormuz, and just nobody even knows what we're supposed to be arguing about, much less, you know, where the arguments ought to end. So this young crime novelist has denied the accusations, he's a black guy, he's calling them racially motivated. Oh, boy. Well, that removes any sympathy I might have. Dude, I had no idea what you look like until I scrolled down in this article, and there he is, and I came across that sentence. No, if I'm a publisher and somebody says, hey, a bunch of this is AI slop, I'm bothered by it. It has nothing to do with your race. Wow. Does he actually believe that? He's a grad student at SMU, so he might actually believe that. Anyway, last month, The Atlantic wrote that Dagger Mouth, a self-published dystopian romance whose rights were snapped up by Simon Schuster, which is consistently top bestseller lists, I'll bet a lot of you are aware of that, contained hallmarks of AI use. They ran it through one of those filters, and I guess they're pretty good right now. But a spokesperson for Simon Schuster said, we don't believe the conclusions should be drawn from AI detection tools that have been shown to produce false positives. H.M. Wolfe wrote Dagger Mouth, and we stand behind her and her work. Panagram CEO, co-founder, and self-proclaimed slop janitor Max Sparrow said the tool's high rate of accuracy has been validated by multiple third-party studies. Why would Simon Schuster drop it? Because apparently it had already a huge amount of success, so people were liking it. There's this bigger angle about the commercial aspect of generative AI fiction, and then do the organizations really care about holding to that standard? Well, and that gets to the philosophical question, which we've knocked around a fair amount around here. If it's really good and people like it, who cares? That's not a rhetorical question. Because I know I care and Jack cares. I despise the idea of AI-generated music becoming the music everybody listens to, because it's no longer an expression of creativity. Although I will tell you this, visited friends not terribly long ago who have a couple of teenage girls, And they often have background music in the house. Almost always. There's almost always music going in the house, which is interesting. Because I'm not a background music guy. Jack, how often do you have background music going in your house?
1: Never.
0: Never. Yeah, see, we're not background music people either. I'm either listening to music or I'm not listening to music. But anyway, so these
2: Fox
0: people,
2: News really loud, and I have that on the background all the time.
0: Of course. But these folks who had a couple of teenage girls, for one big chunk of the day, it was the girl's choice of what, you know, internet, quote-unquote, radio station is playing. And it was pop music, and it was making me murderous. I mean, it was terrible. But so you're talking about AI music and AI publishing, as we just were, and some bestsellers now have been found out to be partially AI generated. But the pop music is so derivative.
2: If a popular modern country song turns out to be partially AI written, I tell you what, I gotta really keep turning the pages to get to the where on the list that comes in of my priorities to be worried about.
0: Well, we were just talking about how the publishing world is running around like chickens with their heads cut off because several like super blockbusters that have been released or about to be released lately have been disclosed to be AI generated, at least in part. And nobody knows what to do or what the right questions are or if they should do anything at all. And it's just everybody's in an uproar.
2: I have an answer, but we'll tell you about it
0: after this.
2: We want to talk to specifically the people who get up early, work hard all day long, and you wonder what you should do with your money.
0: Yeah, there's no way you're going to talk to about your money in your future with somebody who doesn't get that, some pretentious, you know, whatever. 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
2: 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Here is my answer to everybody who's wondering about the AI stuff, whether it's people are grabbing images of a chick at work or in school and making her naked or whatever it is, or this music stuff or whatever it is. There's nothing you can do about it. Stop acting like you can turn back the hands of time. We're into a new world. There's nothing you can do about it. Give up. That's my answer. Give up. There's nothing you can do about it. People are going to make AI images. They're going to make AI songs. There's just no stopping it. You're living in a dreamland if you think you can stop it.
0: Would you be more likely to read a book that had some sort of certified written by a human seal on it? I would. I'm sure I would. Whether I should or not, I don't know, but I would.
2: Don't know. I usually choose books based on authors I become aware of, their reputation, or hear about it. If I heard a book was really good from people I respect their opinion, which is how I find out about 99% of the books I read, specifically nonfiction books, I'd still read it. If it's good, it's good.
0: Yeah, yeah. If I found out, for instance, I'm so enjoying Tim Sandifer's book, Proclaiming Liberty. I'm just about done with it. If I found out that his next book, which makes the world's most devastatingly effective case against socialism, that it's being talked about in capitals around the world, I found out that it was partially, it had used AI tools to bring it into being. Some of the writing was fleshed out by AI or something. I would still read it with enthusiasm because it's about the ideas more than anything. But it depends on what sort of art you're talking about, because there is an art to writing. There's certainly an art to music. I don't know. I'm just
2: novels. I am not going to read an AI novel unless I was reading specifically for the to see how far AI has come along. I have no interest in AI art. I find that appalling.
1: What the type of AI shit is?
0: That is the question before us. All right, well, we're out of time.
2: I was hoping to solve this before we were done. I briefly have to talk about, because I was just gone for a few minutes to drop my son off at school. I have to talk briefly about that just to get it out of my head.
0: Yes.
2: So we can move on with the rest of the show. Among other things on the way. Stay here.
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1: Yo, yo, yo. I'm having a shot of espresso in this little cup that I really like. I got at Target. See what it says? You rock. It says you rock on my little espresso cup.
2: That's so great.
1: I still find it very difficult to not say espresso. You rock. And every day when I grab this, I tell my kids, I say, you see this cup? See what it says there? It says I rock.
2: Cups don't lie. I would know as the world's greatest dad.
1: So. I rock. That's what my espresso cup says. And speaking of kids, I just dropped my youngest off at high school for his very first day of high school. And the reason this is such a big deal, and I will not go into much detail as I remember when Joe used to talk about this when his kids got older. They're at the age now where I have no business discussing their lives on the radio. I probably didn't have any business when they're little, but they weren't going to know. So. But now that they're older, I definitely don't feel as comfortable describing their lives on the radio. But people who have been listening for a long time know with my youngest all kinds of medical situations. And dropping him off at high school right now, I don't even know if you know this story, Katie. He went to the first half year of kindergarten. That's the last time he's been in a regular class with kids, is first half year of kindergarten. And ever since then, it's been all kinds of medical stuff and various kinds of special schools and private tutors and stuff like that. But got him up to speed, and now he's in with the regular class, regular high school, first day. This is among the biggest things that's ever happened in his life, which he's very, very nervous about. I'm nervous about. And hope it turns out well. But it's a big deal. It's a really big deal.
2: Wow. Yeah, I can't
1: imagine. I didn't
2: know
1: if he'd ever be able to do this. So the fact that he's in a position where he can even try is really a big deal. So it's awesome. And as I've talked about many times, I never would have guessed this as a parent. Watching my kids play sports, even though I was bad at sports and was nervous all the time, watching my kids was no more nerve-wracking than being me when I was that age. I would have never guessed. And the same way with watching. I was scared to death. I walked into new schools several times in my life, and I was very, very nervous. But as a parent, watching your kid do that is harder than being the kid.
2: Oh, yeah. I mean, if you screw up on the field of play, you might have frustration or anger or whatever, but you're not like suffering like in the same way you do as when your child is struggling. Oh, it's not even comparable.
1: Yeah,
2: please.
1: That was news to me. Yes, Katie.
3: No, I was thinking about my first day of high school and how I remember being on campus and thinking, I have to do this for 4 years. This is never going to end. One of my bigger fears. Like, I feel like I was never going to get out of there.
1: That's one of the things that's hard to remind yourself of, is how long a year looks when you're that age or 4 years looks when you're that age. It just seems like it's such a long time, it might as well be forever.
3: Yeah.
1: 4 years might as well be forever.
2: Yeah, and I was a fairly mature 14-year-old physically, but I remember looking at the 18-year-old seniors and thinking, why am I in the same school as them?
3: Right. Yes.
2: Right. I'm a boy. That's a young man, but that's a man over there. I'm just going to be very quiet over here.
1: And it's funny. We were just talking about this in the car. As a senior, you're thinking, why am I in a school with children?
2: Yeah, right.
1: Because you're an adult.
2: Right. Yeah. Huh.
1: Well, and I also said to him, the seniors think they know everything. They don't, but they think they know everything. You certainly do. All right, a lot more coming up. Stay here.
0: Armstrong and Getty.
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1: Jack Armstrong and Joe Getty.
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4: Most of what we saw were crimes of poverty. People who were stealing things like toothpaste. People who were stealing things like, soap. And that means if you're stealing those things, you need them. Right. And we are choosing to protect billion-dollar companies like CVS and Walgreens over the people who are struggling to get by. So I would say that the true crime is that there is such incredible wealth disparity in this city that there are people who can be thrown in jail simply for having a biological need.
5: That is New York State Representative Emily Gallagher. That is the current version of woke, as it's evolved slightly. We've been chatting about AOC's unbelievable little statement the other day.
6: Woke one was crazy.
7: Yeah, so I've been on vacation for a week, and Joe and I always notice when we're on vacation that there's a whole bunch of stories that were talked about among the chattering classes on cable news and podcasts and talk radio, like they were really, really important. And when you're on vacation, you miss them and you didn't miss anything because they come and go. This is not one of those. AOC making her little, play it again, Mike, or her little flippant comment about woke.
6: Woke one was crazy.
7: That got a lot of attention, should have gotten a lot of attention, should continue to get a lot of attention. Because the woke-pocalypse was one of the most amazing things that's ever happened in my life. And to, I think, cleverly try to massage that issue the way AOC did is definitely worth remarking upon.
5: Especially because it is she and her buddies and compatriots who foisted woke one on us. And they're still as active as ever, as I was trying to hint.

0: thereby playing the nice New York State representative.
1: How recent
0: and by the way, amazing is too neutral a term. It was one of the most horrifying things I've ever seen.
1: Yeah, well, yeah. I was amazed, I think, because, as I've said many times, I never completely understood how the Cultural Revolution could happen. I never really understood how Nazism came to prominence. None of those things made sense to me. I now completely, 100% understand how that can happen because I lived through woke and I saw how things went so crazy so fast with Black Lives Matter being a slogan that you either adhered to or you lost your job. The whole trans thing, obviously, and so many other different issues.
0: Much that, more. That's the very thing we're getting into. Yeah, but go ahead.
1: That just Me Too? Oh, my God, was Me Too a craze?
0: Yeah.
1: Where people were losing their jobs because they asked a woman out once years ago. Maybe. Well, sometimes it wasn't even proven. I mean, it's just it was insane.
0: Right. Yeah. Yeah. Absolutely nuts.
2: Woke one was crazy.
1: Yeah, it was. Anyway, let's move on.
0: Yeah, and your statement about Nazism and the Cultural Revolution, the rest of it, the Holocaust. I think a lot of us assumed that way more people look at life through the lens of truth or sanity or what's a good idea, what's not a good idea, in short. Whereas way, way more people are sheep than I ever dreamed. They really look at the world through the lens of, will I be accepted for believing this? Okay, I believe this. And it's just disturbing to me. It's highly disturbing. But that explains all of those horrific social phenomena through history.
1: It really does. So
0: it's one of the reasons the Founding Papas were so intent on preventing the oppression of the majority. The oppression by the majority. They knew how dangerous that is.
1: I understand the French Revolution now in a way that I never understood it before. How it could swing so far one direction and then like a month later, the very people that you idolized, you're now cutting their heads off. All that makes sense now, having lived through the wokepocalypse, how things can change so incredibly quickly. So that clip you just played of the CVS and Walgreens, they're the evil ones. How recently is that?
0: Oh, it's like the other day.
1: Really?
0: Yeah.
1: Wow. Yeah. They're still on that. They still think shoplifting makes sense. Okay.
0: And back to AOC and your French Revolution thoughts there. Not only are you, in some cases, beheading the people who you were worshiping 2 weeks ago, but often if those people are smart, they're screaming the opposite of what they screamed 2 weeks ago, and you're praising them for it with no explanation given. That, to me, is the true sign of a sheep.
1: For some reason, I was thinking about when Al Franken, the senator from Minnesota, who is one of the most beloved liberals in the U.S. Senate, that picture came out of him making a joke, pretending to honk the hooters of a woman who was asleep. And man, if beheading was a thing, he would have been beheaded by his own crowd that week.
0: Right, right. I came across this comment by a Canadian writer about AOC's comment and what was woke. And he offered up a mega thread documenting the most deranged eras of our time because he believes that when AOC declared woke one over and dismissively laughed, she was sending a calculated signal to the leftist rank and file that woke is now more of a political liability than a help. Mm. And it's time to pivot from that's not happening, that never happened, to okay, it was happening, but it wasn't that bad. So let's move on now.
2: Woke one was crazy.
0: Anyway, he says, I'm creating a thread so you can all bookmark it and use it anytime. Says woke wasn't that big a deal, or it was just online kooks, or it was just about having empathy and being kind. And he mentions, you'll notice that not one of the examples in this thread are online kooks. Every single one is a major media company. And despite the catastrophic reputational loss of the last two decades, these companies are still very powerful and influential, and they still play a role in public opinion. So without further ado, what is woke? And we'll go through this fairly quickly, but woke was believing black people are so mentally weak and inferior, a common theme of this thread, that activists pressured companies like L'Oreal to stop accurately describing their products for fear of what seeing the word white might do to their fragile intellects. Here's a headline from The Guardian. L'Oreal to remove words like whitening from skincare products.
1: Oh, my God.
0: Announcement comes against backdrop of global anti-racism protests.
1: Oh, that's hilarious. I don't know if I'd never heard that or forgotten it, but that is almost unbelievable, but I lived through it.
0: Woke was a survival guide, and he gives one example of the hundreds of university guides entitled Surviving Whiteness and White People. Happened to be Colorado State University put that out. The woke was planning a genocide. When is it okay to kill whites? Ask A&M philosophy professor Tommy Curry. And woke was explicitly using the word genocide in the genocide planning just so everyone heard the message loud and clear. And the professor behind the white genocide tweet says he has university support. It was canceling Mozart. Why Mozart is a singular symbol of the white patriarchy. Let's see, what publication was that? The Times, I think, of London. Woke was firing museum curators for working with white artists. Here's a headline from the Time. It was actually in, September of 2020. Museum curator resigns after he is accused of racism for saying he would still collect art from white men. Not exclusively, at all.
1: Wow.
0: Gary Garrels of the San Francisco Museum of Modern Art was fired after irate employees said his firing is non-negotiable. You got to fire him or we're all walking out. Because he said, well, yeah, I will still collect some art from white men.
1: I think I remember talking about that, but I've forgotten it. That is so crazy.
0: Woke was this headline in the UK. Moment transgender singer strips naked live on Channel 4 and plays the keyboard with her penis. Woke was using the phrase.
1: Penis seems like the headline.
0: Woke was the phrase her penis, as well as platforming fetishistic men who are clearly using the extreme permissiveness of the culture to force all of us to participate in their sex lives. Woke was CNN warning parents that Paw Patrol was fascist. The headline, I remember this at the time, why kids love fascist cartoons like Paw Patrol and Thomas the Tank Engine.
1: Do you have a date on that one?
0: Let's see, December 22. That was actually 2017. So that was kind of early in the woke thing.
1: Yeah. So how much do you think, so the woke thing started pre-pandemic, but how much did the pandemic and all the weirdness around that and people locked up in their homes and everything like that energize it all? I wonder, because it was a crazy time without woke. It would have been one of the craziest times of my life.
0: And it was a very online time too.
1: Yeah.
0: So, yeah, a lot. You know, let me get to one more just because I want to make sure we squeeze this in, because this is something I despised at the time. I ranted about it at the time. I've despised it ever since. I despise it now. I will despise it for the rest of my life. The AP. AP's style is now to capitalize black. The word black in a racial, ethnic, or cultural sense, conveying an essential and shared sense of history, identity, and community among people identified as black, including those in the African diaspora and within Africa. AP style will continue to lowercase the term white in racial, ethnic, and cultural senses. This decision follows the black move. We consulted with a wide group of people internally and externally and decided this. As the writer puts it, woke was insisting on capitalizing black when referring to black people because they have a shared sense of history, identity, and community. White will remain uncapitalized because white people, being the soulless, rootless, disgusting ghouls that they are, do not get capitalized. Woke was accusing fast food companies of killing black people because, well, salt. High blood pressure. Woke was telling a little 3-year-old boy that he wasn't a boy. He was actually a girl trapped in a boy's body. And the cure for such a condition was blocking his puberty and perhaps castrating him. From NPR, at age 3, transitioning from Jack to Jackie. Woke was making an entire reality show around another little boy who was told he was a girl. When he was 16, his castration surgery provided content for the show. Woke was blaming white people for killing minorities because they have to breathe. Headline from The Guardian. Minorities in the U.S. breathe in more air pollution caused by white people. That's goes on for some time.
1: That's the classic meteor wipes out Earth. Black
0: women
1: and poor.
0: Women and minorities, hardest hit.
1: Yeah, poor hardest hit.
0: Whatever, yeah.
1: Okay, I've got my one real turning point, I think, in my mind. But first, we want to tell you about all the good stuff you should do for your dog with Rough Greens, because you probably take vitamins and watch what you eat and make sure you eat healthy. 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
0: 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It makes it better. So one more thing really, really quickly. And they go into this Tremaine Carroll, violent California male prisoner, decided he's a girl and won his court battle, was placed in women's prison where he promptly raped two female cellmates of his. And then Woke was also in the press coverage using a pleasant-looking middle-aged black lady, probably, picture in the story in the press, because they knew using this rapist man's actual picture would cause less sympathy. So in mainstream media, they just used the trial cartoon of this lady instead of the picture of this rapist man. And then, finally, the final insult, when he was brought to trial for the rapes, it was Woke that demanded that the rape victims refer to the rapist as her and she in court.
1: Oh, my God. You'd have to shoot me to get me to do that.
0: Yep.
1: More on this. One of the big turning points in my mind, I'll try to look up the exact date of when it happened. And any of your thoughts on the text line, 415-295-KFTC.
3: You know what Woke means? It means you're a loser.
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1: Okay, we're discussing the whole woke one was crazy. What? Oh my God.
2: Woke one was crazy.
1: AOC trying to, you know, put an end to that whole controversy of things we said. None of us believe that anymore or whatever. She was specifically referring to defund the police and what a numbnuts notion that was for anybody who said it. But
3: including her.
1: I had forgotten this one. We talked about it a lot at the time. Because I've had in my mind for a long time, when the New York Times announced that intent doesn't matter, I consider that one of the big moments in the wokepocalypse. I mean, because that's crazy. If I say something and then you misinterpret it or whatever happens and you get upset and I say, no, I meant, doesn't matter what I meant. Intent doesn't matter. And they actually stated that explicitly. And the story that made that come about was their science reporter, Donald McNeil Jr., who got fired by the Times over this, years earlier on a student trip, because he's a professor, on a student trip to Peru, had used the N-word when discussing language in various countries and racial slurs and how they're used. He used it in the context of, for instance, the N-word, and said it became a word that in the United States, blah, blah, blah, blah, blah. Years later, when the wokepocalypse is going on, some students came forward and said he said the N-word once. And everybody went nuts. And he said, no, I was just discussing it. I'm not in favor of it. I was discussing it. We were having a conversation about racial slurs. And that's when the New York Times made their statement. After 150 staffers signed a protest letter at the New York Times, the New York Times said, we do not tolerate racist language regardless of intent. It doesn't matter what your intent was at all. It's how, I'll read their quote. It's irrelevant. What matters is how an act makes the victims feel. That's from the New York freaking Times. So Brett Stevens at the time, the conservative, using my finger quotes, columnist for the New York Times, wrote a piece on how crazy that was. That intent is everything. And basically the stuff that we've said for years, that you're going pre-enlightenment if you start talking about intent doesn't matter. I mean, you're into crazy builder. He wrote a piece about that in the New York Times. The New York Times would not publish it. One of their own columnists, they would not publish it. The New York Post did publish it. I remember we read from it. The guy wasn't actually fired, but he was forced to resign. He had no choice.
3: Sure.
1: Unfreaking believable that adults, intelligent in theory, adults could come to that conclusion.
3: That is the full flower, though, of the Marxist technique that you call somebody racist, you take away their power, you take over their power, and if they say, whoa, I'm not racist and I can prove it, here's precisely what I meant. Well, that's too many smart people can do that. So you tell them and you tell the world, it doesn't matter what he says. The word came out of his mouth. Therefore, he's guilty. Therefore, we take his power. We take his job, etc.
1: The New York freaking Times.
3: I know. Intent doesn't matter. What if the person, I don't know, is paranoid, is pretending to be offended so they can get me fired or to take my job or my power or whatever? Does that matter? No. Intent doesn't matter. You're guilty.
1: It's
3: if
1: how
3: you are accused, you are guilty.
1: Right. So you wouldn't even have to say the, you might just say the N-word like I just did using the letter. If they feel bad, then that's enough. That's so crazy.
0: Armstrong and Getty.
1: Hey, Armstrong and Getty here, and if you're up before dawn and still at it when the sun goes down, you've got the kind of grit that made this country great.
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0: special agents landed in Latin America, tasked with capturing a new breed of ultraviolet narco-terrorist.
1: She would kill you if you owed her money. 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

0: The Armstrong and Getty Show.
1: So on the example we just gave from the Wokepocalypse, and if you didn't hear it, get the podcast Armstrong and Getty on demand, but as a famous incident with the New York Times, in which they stated that intent doesn't matter, which is nuts. I feel like I couldn't be pressured into that to go along with it.
2: Nope.
1: But am I lying to myself about that? You know, Dr. Jordan Peterson, he regularly says, if you think you couldn't have become a Nazi or part of the Cultural Revolution, or I suppose this, you're lying to yourself. Look, I mean, it's just history has proven people are susceptible to these waves, and you need to admit to yourself that that could happen to you and to be on guard for it. But I just,
2: given the right circumstances, yes. Yeah.
1: Yeah, maybe on a different topic or something that I can't quite imagine, because I can't picture myself falling for it, but, you know, I haven't been surrounded by, all of a sudden, all my coworkers and friends are saying, no, black is white. What are you, nuts? Black is white. And yeah, I'm going to continue to stand there and say, no, it's not.
2: I'll bet somewhere there's some genius who's put together a matrix or a rubric or a paradigm or an algorithm to explain, you know, the various things that need to combine, a combination of just personality type, because there's some people you can dupe into anything. They're sheep. They go along to get along. There are some people who aren't exactly, but they're young. They're much more impressionable. The woke thing, you know, we're both real individualists and not joiners exactly. And it came along later in life. And so the idea that, no, if you just utter the words, intent doesn't matter. All of my life experience, my philosophy, everything I've read, I mean, it hit a brick wall of, no, that's ridiculous. But, you know, if you're young and impressionable and kind of a sheepy person, yeah, I could see going along with it. And myself as an angry young man, say my country's been defeated in war and our economy's crumbling and exciting new leaders say, you shouldn't be ashamed of who you are. You should be proud of it. And we're going to get them. And here's who's to blame. Is it possible a person would fall for that? Even a person like me? Yeah, I suppose so. I would hope wise and benevolent old gray-bearded fellows like myself, though, might grab me by the ear and say, dude, here's why that's wrong, which is what we're trying to do.
1: There are different categories, and then we'll get back into the Wokepocalypse and how it's not something you should just be able to laugh off the way AOC did.
3: Woke one was crazy.
1: Oh, my God, it was crazy. People lost their jobs. People got killed. Oh, it was crazy. You're young, you don't know any better, you get swept up with the mania, all your friends are doing it. Okay, that's one thing. But the New York Times management originally stood by that science reporter. Then, when the 150 probably young staffers wrote that letter, then they changed their mind. That crowd is who I hate the most. That crowd that knew better, whether you're the people at Nike at a certain level of management or whoever you are, the people that know better, but you're freaking cowards. I hate you so much. Young and impressionable people falling for it, getting swept up, probably could happen to anybody. Different category than the cowards who knew better but went along with destroying people because it was convenient for him. I couldn't hate you more.
2: Or profitable. Yeah, yeah. I can picture the thinking inside the walls of the corporate castle. Hey, the mob is howling this. Tell them we agree with them, give them some money, and pretend we agree with them for a while, and they'll go away and bother somebody else. I guess that's the thinking.
1: You probably use the example of our friend Grant Napier last week, talking about this?
2: No.
1: Never got into it. He, basketball announcer, lifetime basketball announcer for one of your NBA franchises. Hard job to get. Very cool job. High paying job. Very good job. Lost it because he said all lives matter during the whole George Floyd thing. He got baited into it. A player tweets at him, do you think Black Lives Matter? He responds, I think all lives matter. Boom, you got to get fired. And what was amazing to me, getting back to the people I really hate, people that had known him for decades didn't stand up for him.
2: Right.
1: Who didn't say, no, I've known this guy for years. He's not a racist. And why is that racist anyway? His intent was, because I believe intent does matter. His intent was, no, nobody should be punished by the cops for blah, blah, blah. That was the intent.
2: Right.
1: Anybody who went along with that out of cowardice, oh, you're such a weak human being. I have contempt for you on a level that is, you can't have a higher level of contempt.
2: Love it. Agree completely. So a couple of things before we continue the list of what was woke one. And I think
3: you know what woke means. It means you're a loser.
2: No, you know what? No, it's that's not actually helping. That he has no idea what he's talking about. And I'm tired of him. Go away. What I was explaining about how if you can be found guilty by the mob, they take your power, your position, whatever, and they sweep you aside, and everybody becomes more and more terrified of standing up to them, what Jack was saying. But a great illustration of it, there's an Ayn Rand quote from Atlas Shrugged, where the good guy is talking to one of the bad guys, and one of the bad guys, Dr. Ferris, says, "Do you really think we want those laws observed? We want them to be broken. You'd better get it straight that it's not a bunch of Boy Scouts you're up against. We're after power, and we mean it. There's no way to rule innocent men. The only power any government has is the power to crack down on criminals. Well, when there aren't enough criminals, one makes them. One declares so many things to be a crime that it becomes impossible for men to live without breaking laws." And goes on that we're not going to enforce them objectively or whatever. We're just going to create a nation of lawbreakers and then cash in. Meaning, there you are in a meeting. You have an opinion. Perhaps it is contrary to that person. If that person can convince everybody in the room that you're a racist and an awful person, you don't count anymore. You're like the Ayn Rand novel. You're a criminal now, and criminals don't get to talk, so shut up. So they enacted a criminal code where all it took was an accusation, because the accusation was always right. If you were offended or pretending to be offended, then you're right, that person's wrong, they're a criminal, and they will shut up. We will enforce that for you. That's exactly what was going on. Despised it at the time, despise it now. Back to our list of what was woke one after a quick word from Simply Safe. 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
2: 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Plus, when you order right in our show name in the How Did You Hear About Us survey to let them know we sent you. Don't forget, there's no safe like Simply Safe. So what was woke one that we're all supposed to laugh off? Well, we started the list earlier in the hour. Hope you were here. If you didn't, grab it by podcast, Armstrong and Getty on Demand. Let's go on. Woke was telling white people they're racist if they're attracted to black people. Is your sexual desire for black people racist? Three questions reveal the truth. You're also told that woke was telling white people they're racist if they're not attracted to black people. Conveniently, I could go into details, but who has the time? Woke was telling black people they're dumb, and it would be unfair to hold them to the same academic standards as white people. Chicago Tribune. Is math racist? New course outlines prompt conversations about identity and race in Seattle classrooms. The National Association of Basketball Coaches called the SAT and ACT longstanding symbols of institutional racism. Oh, and also, black people are inferior musicians, too. Headline from the New York Times, to make orchestras more diverse, end blind auditions. Because the audition process should take into account race, gender, and other factors.
1: Of course, to make music. That makes sense.
2: Woke was racist dogs from Psychology Today. Can dogs be racist? and racist to viruses. If coronavirus doesn't discriminate, how come black people are bearing the brunt? Blah, blah, blah. From some publication, racist women. Women have always been a part of white supremacy, and especially racist tomboys. This is from, what is this publication? Lit Hub. The racist history of celebrating the American tomboy. Come to think of it, just to save space, let's bulk all the things, list all the things that are racist. Jesus, chess, golf tournaments, cow's milk, and they show examples. Lord of the Rings, cereal boxes, soap, talking while white, reaction memes with black people in them, peanut butter and jelly sandwiches, jogging, interior design, students who look away, surfing, the Smurfs, all of these major stories and headlines in major publications. Also racist, Mary Poppins, classical music, earthquake signs, soap.
1: So I know you're bothered by the implication that woke is over because woke is still alive, but you gotta admit the peak of woke is over, don't you?
2: The peak of that particular set of strategies.
1: Because that was so insane there for, what, about 2-3 years? It was just, well, the stuff you just listed. I mean, that stuff is crazy.
2: Yeah. Yeah. Oh, you're absolutely right. I don't really take any satisfaction in it because this is seriously an ideological war for Western civilization with the far leftists and the Islamists ganging up. And that particular set of strategies is gone. But it's like you're being in a war and you say, oh, thank God that front of the battle has died down. And somebody will say, they're over there. They're just over there now shooting at us. So yeah, that's the way I feel about it.
1: A lot of those crazy things, I don't think you could get an article published today, but the fundamental, the U.S. is a bad country, don't offend Islam, all that sort of stuff still exists.
2: Yeah, especially in education, from kindergartners to fifth graders to college students, they're still being taught the completely now laughably woke stuff to a large extent. Some colleges have toned it down a little bit, partly because they know they're getting a lot of scrutiny. But yeah, it's still being taught with every bit of the energy and lust and hardcore ideology that it was 4 or 5 years ago.
1: Woke one was crazy.
2: Woke continues to be crazy and insidious and evil. And it's still fighting as hard as it can.
4: Woke one was crazy.
1: Oh, wow.
2: That's just putting an ice pick in Trotsky's eye and adapting communism.
1: And the fact that Jonathan Carl on ABC just kind of like moved on with the conversation as opposed to say, whoa, a second, you just kind of yada, yada, yada woke, which was a really big thing. Can we get back to that?
2: And you were the sexy little queen of it. How do you feel about that?
1: Can we go through some of the examples in addition to defund the police? Wow.
2: What will defund the police look like? It'll look like the suburbs. Oh, Lord, you don't get to just walk away from that and chuckle.
4: Woke one was crazy.
1: So I'm on the ZEP bound now, the GLP one. I want to talk to Katie's about her experience with her GLP one so I know what I got coming. Do I have explosive diarrhea on the way or?
2: Any minute now.
1: Horrifying constipation or blinding headaches or?
2: Both. Oddly enough. Yes.
1: Both. Wow. Yes. That's a trick. Among other things on the way, stay here.
0: Armstrong and Getty.
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13: Fairbanks area weather for the remainder of this morning and into this afternoon. Partly to mostly cloudy skies with some isolated showers mixed in there as well. Looking at a high today near 76.
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1: McDonald's reportedly track customer loyalty that predicts how often they'd return or what they'd order. Meanwhile, Waffle House is tracking customers in order to return their teeth. They get fights all the time.
2: Wow. Okay. Wow. So we got this message on one of our many messaging sites earlier. Jack disappeared for a few minutes. I was dropping my son off at first day of school. Jack disappeared for a few minutes. Wonder if it's GLP-1 diarrhea. It was not, but thanks for thanks for being concerned about me.
3: Yeah.
2: I announced earlier in the show, and you'll have to go back and listen to it. I'm on the Zepbound now for, I started it yesterday. Total time between it pops into my head, I should look into that, and then started like Googling and injecting myself with the drug. I think it was like 17 hours or something. I mean, I had no idea it was that. On a weekend! It wasn't even on weekdays. On a weekend, I was able to pull that off. So that's how easy it is to get on those drugs. And I don't really have any reason to be on it at all. And so you can get on it if you want. But Katie, you've been on which one for a while?
4: I am on Mounjaro.
2: Mounjaro.
4: Which is the same thing as Zepbound.
2: Okay. How long you been on it?
4: A month and a week.
2: Do you notice a difference? Like, I did the research says that I should notice today not really thinking about food much and having to remind myself to eat. Have you had that experience?
4: Yes, I have had that experience. And also when I eat something, I'm eating a significant less amount of it.
3: Mm.
4: I'm not finishing my plate.
2: So the, like, I'm eating pizza and I have two pieces and I'm full. I'm comfortably full.
4: Mm-hmm.
2: But I still want to eat more pizza. That goes away with this?
4: Yeah, with me it has.
2: Wow. I want to test that out. I might have to get my most delicious pizza tonight. And just because I'm interested in the psychology of it and how it affects and everything.
4: It makes
2: like
4: you
2: that.
4: Not feel good after a certain point. At least that's been my experience.
3: Yeah, I was just going to ask, are you nauseated or are you uninterested?
2: Those are two different things.
4: It's a slight nausea. At least for me, it's like, oh my gosh, if I eat anymore, I'm going to get sick.
2: Of course, yeah, all side effects are always different for everybody.
4: Yeah.
2: And you just had a baby, so you got all kinds of things going on.
3: Well, is that the side effect or is that the purpose? I'm not sure that's a side effect.
2: I don't think you're supposed to feel nauseous to keep you from eating more, are you? That's not what I had heard. I thought your desire to eat more went away.
3: Maybe your fake rubber stamp doctor didn't mention it to you online.
4: Also, I think your fake rubber stamp doctor had your dosage wrong as well, because you said you have to take yours once a month. I'm pretty sure it's once a week.
2: If I said once a month, I misspoke. It's once a week. Oh, yeah.
4: Okay.
3: Yeah. Okay.
2: Every Sunday, I'll take it.
4: Yeah.
2: Yeah, I meant once a week. No, the I thought the original idea was, and I guess I'll find out today, it's a carrot rather than a stick. The carrot was kind of like, I just don't feel like eating more, as opposed to the stick of, I feel like I'm going to throw up.
3: More a Clockwork Orangey technique, an ancient movie reference. Watch it. It's great. Yeah.
4: Yeah. In reference to like sitting down for a meal, it definitely makes you want to eat less. But I will say like the urge to snack is pretty much gone, because I'm a big snack person.
3: Yeah.
2: Yeah, I can't wait to find out, and it starts working immediately, so I should know today. I must say, I'm quite a few hours into the day, and I haven't thought about eating, but I don't usually anyway, so I don't know if that tells me anything.
3: Yeah, the only thing I fear with all of those deals is the old weight set point thing, where I'm going to once again lose a bunch of weight and convince my brain even more that, oh my God, slow his metabolism down. We've got to save every single calorie for the rest of his days on Earth because he's starving, and make it even worse if I'm ever off the stuff.
2: Oh, I'm going to stay on it the rest of my life. That's my plan.
3: Good plan.
2: No, I have no idea. I'll have to ask my doctor.
3: Your fake online rubber stamp doctor.
2: Yeah. Using my finger quotes. Doctor, next time I talk to my doctor. We have such a close relationship after our 90-second Zoom call yesterday.
3: Right, exactly. You'd be better off seeing Dr. Jill. Am I wrong?
2: Dr. Oz.
3: Fake doctor, never forget. Dr.
2: Oz. Yeah, it's funny. I thought that they would... I thought that they would work harder to make it seem like we were having a real doctor's appointment and they were really concerned with anything other than making sure I own a credit card, which seemed to be the main concern.
3: Yeah, shocking. Yeah, whether it's that or the boner

0: pills or whatever. Yeah, that's pretty much the technique. But
1: well, boner pills is a simple one. You know, I want a boner. Give me a boner. Here's your pills.
0: Oh, boy. Hey.
2: Wow.
0: Hey, already. This is being aired, you idiot.
3: Armstrong and Getty.
4: I'm not one to say I told you so, but I switched to Pure Talk over a year ago. And ever since, I've been telling people there's no better wireless company out there. 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And yes, I told you so. I told you so.
5: President Trump says Iran should raise the white flag of surrender. He made the comment to Fox News this morning as the memorandum of understanding between the U.S. and Iran is set to expire.
6: The deal was reached in June after high-level talks mediated by Pakistan. There's little evidence that either side wants to extend the agreement. Both sides have accused the other of violating the terms of the deal multiple times. Both the U.S. and Iran have said they are winning the war, and the ceasefire has had little impact.
5: A weakened tropical storm Lala is heading westward away from the main Hawaiian islands today after creating a trail of destruction. At least one person died after Lala blew through. The latest update from the National Hurricane Center puts the storm just over 300 miles west of Honolulu with maximum sustained winds of roughly 60 miles an hour. Hollywood is mourning the loss of actors Hayden Panettiere. NBC's Steve Pedersen reports that a representative for the 36-year-old confirmed her death yesterday.
7: Police in Greenville, South Carolina, saying they responded to a report of an unresponsive female, later identified as Panettiere. She was pronounced dead at the scene, authorities not yet providing a cause of death. Overnight, her father calling her tragic passing an unimaginable loss, writing she was an incredible light and a force of nature.
5: Multiple reports say she died of an apparent drug overdose. Panettiere was known for her roles on the NBC sci-fi series Heroes, the musical drama Nashville, and the Scream horror franchise. The actress, who had been open about her struggles with drugs and alcohol in the past, leaves behind an 11-year-old daughter. A legal battle involving Nick Reiner's trust fund returns to Los Angeles Superior Court today. Here's Daniel Martindale.
8: Reiner recently filed a declaration reiterating his demand for $558,000 he says is owed to him. He wants to use the money to pay for his defense while on trial for the murder of his parents, Rob and Michelle Reiner, who set up the trust fund. The legal battle is being held in probate court. The trust managers say they can't disperse the money, partly because Nick Reiner is accused of murdering the trust makers. No date has been set for the murder trial, though Reiner has hearings in September.
5: I'm Chris Caraggio.
9: You guys just didn't want it bad enough. That should have been an easy win. What were you doing out there? 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You could have made that play if you'd been open.
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0: You had spectacular weekends. We are here to make your Monday a bit better than it otherwise would have been. A lot of stories to chase. We appreciate all of you on the 550 some odd AM FM stations from coast to coast across the country. And also hello to all of you watching on YouTube as all 3 hours of this radio program now streams live on YouTube and tens of thousands of you are now consuming the show that way. We also have many listening on Sirius XM. Wherever you are, we want to be, and we encourage you to go subscribe and click like on YouTube, and certainly you can find us on podcast and everywhere else under the sun. Okay, let's dive into a bunch of different stories that are out there, Buck. We're going to have some fun with this. I, for those of you who are watching on video, am wearing an XXXY t-shirt. Buck, I don't know if you saw this, but at a WNBA game over the weekend, a mom and daughter who wore an XXXY t-shirt, the WNBA does not know what a woman is, but wearing a t-shirt which shows the chromosomes, XX is women, XY is men, for those of you who have forgotten your high school biology, they demanded that the woman and her daughter, the mom and the daughter, take their shirts off and change because they said the shirts were offensive. So the WNBA can't tell you what a woman is, but if you wear a t-shirt that reflects biological reality, this is our friend Jen Say's company. By the way, full disclosure, I'm an investor in this company. I believe that biology matters in sports. I can't believe this is where we are, but I am wearing this shirt, which is not allowed to be worn in a WNBA arena, at least in Atlanta, where this was the latest flashpoint.
1: I think anyone who gets in trouble for wearing the shirt should just be able to say, I'm giving you the answers to the test. I'm helping you out here.
0: Yes.
1: Like, it's like you're blanking during bio class and the teacher's called on you and I'm whispering in your ear, X, X, X, Y. You know what I'm saying? It's really an act of got your back, helping you out.
0: No doubt. We are chasing a bunch of different things. Tomorrow in Buck's state of Florida is the primary. I feel good. Maybe we can pull the audio. I think I'm going to smoke our good friend Light 'Em Up Linda on our wager that we made on the air.

0: You're going to be having a delicious blooming onion at the Outback Steakhouse in Orlando, courtesy of the Light 'Em Up Linda Fund, I think.
1: I don't remember exactly what my bet with Light 'Em Up Linda was, so if we can pull the audio, I am feeling very optimistic on the eve of the primary. And finally, Buck, I will say this. I know there are several northeastern states, Delaware, Massachusetts, New Hampshire, that have, I believe it's September primaries. But basically, this is the end of primary season tomorrow with big state battles in Florida. And I am here to tell you, I am so glad to be done with primary season and on to the general election season, where we can stop this inter-party fighting and people angling for every small advantage they can get. And we can turn our focus to the real enemy, I believe, in the political landscape right now, which is the Democrat socialist community.
0: Also, Clay, we really should have introduced the show today as the Clay and Buck Show, not yet sponsored by Subaru.
1: But so many people are fired up about our Subaru discussion. Can we get Mary's email, which I was not able to finish reading, because somehow Mary loves you, who brought up the Subaru topic, but hates me. So I've got to figure out what I did. Usually,
0: this is great. This is great. There's a general perception that any topic that is a bit edgy or bawdy is your fault. Even when I'm the cause of it, you get the blame. So this is just going to encourage more salty topic selection from the Buck side of the equation, because I get people saying, you got to tell Clay to stop talking about this. I'm like, yeah, that Clay Travis with the Subaru talk, I'm on it.
1: So I want to get that email as well. We closed out the show Friday. For those of you who are listening, we'll have some fun with that. But Buck, I was in New York City over the weekend. I did the big weekend show with our friends Tommy Lehrer and Lisa Booth and Joey Jones. It was a lot of fun. We were on for 3 hours. And then I did Shannon Bream's story, and I sat on the couch on Fox and Friends. So I did a lot of 7-day work, I guess we could say. I don't think you've heard this yet, but tomorrow there is, as we just said, the primary in Florida. And one of the individuals running in Florida is a gentleman named Oliver Larson. Oliver Larson is running in the Democrat primary as an avowed socialist. And so we had him on the big weekend show on Fox, and everybody asked their questions of him. And then it got to me, Buck, and I want to just play this because I think you will enjoy it. Now, there's a lot of crosstalk, and I don't want grandmas to be mad at me, but I felt compelled to push back about a lot of what Oliver Larson was saying. And so this is what it sounded like if you were watching the show yesterday. This is, Saturday evening. This is part one, Oliver Larson, socialist. Listen.
2: What is a number where you, Oliver, in South Florida would say, you know what, we've got too many people who aren't citizens of the United States? Right now, it's 20 million. Is that not enough? Would you do 50 million? Would you do 100 million? How many people do you think the United States should take in? And how many of them do you think we should provide free college for? What's the number? When would you, Oliver, say, you know what, that's too many?
3: I think that we should follow in the footsteps of Ronald Reagan's immigration policy and grant amnesty to the millions of people that are living, working, paying taxes.
2: Okay. So you're going to give 20 million currently in America illegally citizenship, but wouldn't that incentivize hundreds of millions of more people to come into America? I'm just asking, when is the number that you, Oliver Larson, would say, hey, there are too many illegals coming in this country? Should we bring in all of Mexico? Should we bring in all of Venezuela? Like, what is the number where you would say, hold on, this is getting a little bit too expensive for the 50% of Americans who actually pay federal income taxes to be paying?
3: I don't expect we're going to see much more immigration from Mexico when Mexico's president, Claudia Sheinbaum, is raising the minimum wage and increasing home ownership.
1: That's part one, Buck. It continues. This is just, what is a number that would be too much? Maybe 45 seconds more. Enjoy.
2: But you think Mexico is better than America?
3: We are here.
2: You think life in Mexico is so good that Mexicans are going to stop coming here?
3: What I'm saying is that there are governments outside of the United States that are investing in their people.
2: Why are they coming here, Oliver? We need secure borders, we have safe immigration.
3: Because Donald Trump and the Republican Party is destabilizing many of these countries.
2: I don't understand your argument. You think Cuba has more civil rights than the United States? Why are people getting on floating rafts and risking their lives to get here if those countries are so well run?
3: Because Donald Trump has the Navy blockading the island of Cuba from even obtaining oil.
2: That doesn't even logically make sense. It just means that people are even more willing to risk
3: what we're talking about here. And of course, what we need in the United States is for Donald Trump and this administration, the Department of Homeland Security,
2: to stop taking away people's legal status. Oliver, I think you should move to Cuba and run for president there and see how your campaign goes, because you might be more welcome there.
3: Half of the nation's TPS holders from Haiti that are living in Florida that Donald Trump and Kristi Noem are ripping away.
2: Thank you, Oliver. You made a really strong argument on behalf of the Socialist Party. We'll continue to discuss.
0: Okay. Honestly, Clay, this guy's a moron. Where'd you guys find him? Where did he come from?
1: He's potentially going to be the Democrat nominee in Florida for Congress. I believe, team, look it up. I think it's Florida 19. He has a chance to go to Congress.
0: Oh, so that's, we had a couple of Florida 19 contenders on recently. It's that district? No,
1: I might be wrong. Let me pull up what district this guy is in exactly. They're in a competitive primary on the Democrat side, and he is, let me pull up where he's running. But Buck, this all started, so everybody's asking questions, and he says that he believes that ICE, we should abolish ICE. And so I think, again, the logical follow-up question to abolish ICE is, to me, and this is just a very logical question. This is something that I think you guys can ask people who say things like this. What is a number of illegal immigrants that you think would be too many? There are 350 million people in the United States. 8 billion people live in the United States. At what point, and the reason I use 20 million is because Tom Homan told me he believes there are 20 million illegals right now in the United States. That's a number that he said on this show. You can say it's higher, you can disagree with him, but I'm using him as someone who is, I think it's fair to say, an expert on that.
0: It has to be at least 20 million because, Clay, they've said 11 million for about the last 20 years, and we know that Biden let in over 10 million. So yes, it's got to be 20 million, right? 20 million is that's a baseline number now.
1: And some people would say that's low, but again, I asked Tom Homan this direct question, how many people do you think are illegally in the United States? He said 20 million. So the question then becomes, what would be a number that is too many? And he can't answer the question. And that is, I think, the essence of how these guys, when you get them off their talking points a little bit, you heard he goes back, Trump's awful, blockades, we need more empathy, we need more compassion. But when you actually push them on it, I think this is what you have to do with the WNBA too. Follow their argument to its logical conclusion. Say, I agree with you. What is a number, though, where you would change your opinion as it exists now? And there is no answer. It's just they're robots.
0: He was also dumb, too. There are some people that are socialists that are at least clever or know how to make their points. He clearly has the most superficial understanding of even his own side. And he was outgunned on that show. Was you and Tommy Lahren against him?
1: No, it's just me talking there. But everybody interviewed him. By the way, he is running for Florida's 25th district. So 19 was in Southwest Florida.
0: Yeah, that's Naples. That's Byron Donald's old district in Naples. Yeah.
1: He may. Yes, right. This is a different one. He may be the congressman who wins. This is supposedly, and some of you are way more knowledgeable on the new Florida districts than I am. But he is challenging, has a very good chance to potentially win, and he's a moron.
0: Well, there are a lot of morons in politics, yes, unfortunately. So the answer that he would give, if he knew what answer he's supposed to give to the how many is too many, is there's no such thing as too many because illegals coming into the country are actually better than Americans.
1: Well, that would at least be an honest answer.
0: They're more law-abiding. They're better than the American people. So somehow the best, wealthiest, strongest country in the world is comprised of people, according to leftists in America, who are inferior to anyone and everyone who arrives here illegally from anywhere else in the world. That is the actual underlying philosophy of the Democratic Party today. It's not just a fringe belief. I mean, that is what they have believed for a long time.
1: running against, I will give you more details on who this guy is running against, but you just heard that was what it sounded like on Fox News on Saturday, and all the socialists are coming on Fox News and not making very good cases for themselves, but being attacked by Fox News, they see as ultimately beneficial to their overall campaigns.
0: Oh, of course. Well, it's just, it's publicity. I mean, increasingly, Clay, I think we're in a political era where because of the media ecosystem and the online ecosystem as a huge, as a growing piece of it, as well as a already large piece of it, it just all turns into a big name recognition game. So the more you can get it out there that people know who you are, not only are you in a better position to run for that particular office, but I mean, everyone just wants to start a podcast these days. It's pretty amazing. Everybody just wants to be a streamer with a podcast. Nobody wants to do a job anymore. And that comes from two guys who have been streamers with podcasts for some time, or at least we started streaming recently. We've been doing this for 15 years. Everybody wants to do this now. People don't even want to be in Congress anymore. They want to run for Congress so they can have a podcast. They want to be a governor so they can have a podcast. It's pretty crazy. A lot of people also, by the way, are looking at the impact that AI is having on books. It used to be that people, Clay, would sort of choose whether they're going to be more speaking, TV focused, or writing. You remember this in the early days.
1: Oh, yeah. Right?
0: Back in the day, 15 years ago, big piece in the Wall Street Journal today, AI is completely upending the publishing industry. I mean, the book that I wrote, which I actually wrote and did not use a single second of AI for, this is like the last gasp of people writing books before every book is going to have to be run through AI identification software. And then some of the publishers are also saying, well, why should AI necessarily, like if people like the book, who cares?
1: Well, this turned into a huge controversy recently. A guy got a $2 million advance. And
0: which
1: then
0: is
1: they
0: an
1: found
0: enormous,
1: out,
0: that's like a yes. Almost a presidential memoir advance. That is a huge advance.
1: And then they found out that much of the book had been run through AI. He happens to be black. He immediately said it was racist, of course.
0: Wait, how did he get a $2 million? Had anyone heard of this guy before? Was
1: no, he wrote a fiction book and got a bidding war started. Work of fiction, never heard.
0: A $2 million advance for a fiction book? Most fiction books sell like 300 copies.
1: Yeah, it's crazy. I know. Anyway, there's a big I've been reading about that, but they're starting to find out. We just had the big Cambridge situation where their esteemed black scholar ended up.
0: The president of Harvard you're talking about. Oh, no, I'm sorry. At Cambridge, different.
1: Yeah, and the guy, it sounds like, killed himself over the weekend as the information was revealed about his past. And I was reading all about it in the New York Times over the weekend. They actually had a somewhat fair write-up associated with all the things that he was caught lying about, including that he was autistic and didn't speak until he was 11 years old. Like all, he ran 35 marathons.
0: So I just assume you were going, I didn't even know about this story. This is new to me. I assume we were talking about, remember Claudine Gay at Harvard, the president of Harvard, just plagiarizing all kinds of stuff. The president of Harvard was a plagiarist.
1: Yes.
0: And so she got fired from that. She kept her $1 million, $800,000 a year salary, though, and stayed on staff at Harvard.
1: Yeah. So, she's getting paid very, very well. But they're catching a lot more people
0: because
1: you can just plug in thesis in an AI. Yes. And it turns out people are just copying other people's work and it wasn't caught before.
0: Look, Clay, I was so sorry. We got to go to the next. We got to do commerce here right now. Let's do some commerce and let's come back.
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7: I'm worried about Alaska's future. Are you? I'm Matt Halala, Republican candidate for governor. I'm worried about jobs, high energy costs, wasteful state spending, underperforming schools, unaffordable housing and daycare, and families leaving Alaska. Alaska needs a new path forward. I'm Matt Halala, Alaska born, grew up on the Kenai, raised my family here. Alaskans are tired of the same movie with a different cast of characters. Let's change the script. I'm different from the other candidates for governor in a big way. I'm not a politician, and I've never been on any government payroll, ever. I'm a doctor, a successful Alaska businessman, and I skippered in Bristol Bay. I'm Matt Halala, Republican candidate for governor. Alaska needs a new path forward. Together, we can do this.
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5: Fairbanks area weather for the remainder of this morning and into this afternoon. Partly to mostly cloudy skies with some isolated showers mixed in there as well. Looking at a high today near 76.
6: 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The U.S. has already qualified as hosts of that Olympic Games. 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

0: We've got a super quick turn here, so let's just line this up for where we're going next. Clay is going to be leading us in a discussion. I don't know, Clay, you want to talk a little bit about the WNBA? Because you mentioned this mother and daughter XXXY shirt situation last week.
1: We could some fun with your, we got the emails from Mary. We also need to find out, light him up, Linda. She's on the clock here because I feel good about my outcome tomorrow.
0: The people have spoken. The WNBA and Subarus are what get you all most excited. 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
4: The U.S. Army Corps of Engineers is launching a fast-track process to find a permanent solution to Juneau's annual glacial outburst floods. The Corps will seek industry proposals to drain Suicide Basin and plans to select a partner by December 12th. A woman's recovering after being attacked by a brown bear on an Anchorage trail. Alaska Fish and Game says the woman was running alone Thursday on the Wolverine Bowl Trail near the Prospect Heights trailhead when she encountered the bear. She deployed bear spray during the attack and was able to escape before being taken to the hospital for treatment. In the Fairbanks North Star Borough, hiring an outside consultant to review animal control policies. This comes amid criticism over the handling of dozens of allegedly neglected sled dogs. And the Alaska Nanooks hockey team adding to its coaching staff, the team announced the hiring of John McLaney. He spent last season as an assistant at Colby College. I'm Monica Nelson.
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13: Spidey Skills, new heights at the box office.
14: What is happening to me?
15: Did you miss me, Spidey? I'm losing my mind. I am totally out of control.
13: Spider-Man Brand New Day surpassed $2 billion in global ticket sales just 3 weeks after its release. Variety says the comic book adventure starring Tom Holland grossed $785 million in North America and another $1.2 billion overseas for a grand total of just over $2 billion. That makes the newest Spider-Man one of only eight films to reach that box office benchmark. Actress Hayden Panettiere has died.
16: Her cause of death is unknown. The actress was best known for her role as the indestructible cheerleader Claire Bennett on the NBC sci-fi series Heroes. Juliet Barnes in the musical drama Nashville, and as Kirby Reed in the Scream horror franchise. I'm Mark Mayfield.
13: Panettiere was 36. Opening statements begin today in the Las Vegas murder trial of Tupac Shakur. The defendant, Dwayne Davis, is accused of orchestrating the legendary rapper's 1996 murder. He faces life in prison if he's convicted.
14: And we can build a dream.
13: And Sunday marked 49 years since the death of Elvis Presley. Nearly five decades later, fans still gathered at Graceland to remember the king of rock and roll. That's entertainment. I'm Daria Albinger.

0: Welcome back in. Many different things to run through. Should we hit this one? Buck brought up lesbians and Subarus on Friday, and we have been inundated with more comments than anything other than the WNBA over the course of the summer. And I appreciate Mary. Mary reached out and said, I'm sitting here listening to your opinion that females owning Subarus are lesbian. Clay, you are so arrogant and stupid. Buck, I love you. I love my... Hold on. That's the first half. What? I didn't even bring it up. This is all Buck. Why are you so mad at me, Mary? I love my safe Subaru, and that's the reason I bought it. I've been a conservative all my life. I've listened to your show since its inception. I'm done now. You're an idiot, and why would I think anything you say is relevant? So I do think this is interesting. First of all, Mary loves Buck. Even though Buck
1: brought up Subaru. Mary has great taste. Amazing taste.
0: Mary has listened to everything that we have said on this show for 5 years. Everything. And she was like, I was all in, and then you made fun of lesbians driving Subarus, and I can no longer listen to the pro. Like, whatever opinions you have across the landscape, how many opinions do you think we have shared on this program in 5 years between the two of us?
1: A lot.
0: Tens of thousands of opinions.
1: This reminds me of when I got, what is it when you throw like a wobbly pass and the guy gets hit in the football? You know what I mean? From the, like, is it the blind?
0: Oh, yeah, you just get decked. You just let him over the middle and they just get
1: let him over the middle. That's what it is. Yes, I got led over the middle here when I said, I don't know that we have to celebrate somebody being brave for not feeling like they want to finish an athletic competition. Mm. Like, it's fine. And then all of a sudden it's like Mediaite, Bill Marshall. I'm getting crushed everywhere. I'm like, I didn't think that was a controversial take.
0: You ripped Simone Biles for not continuing as an Olympian.
1: I didn't even rip her. All I said was, I don't think you have to celebrate it as brave. Like, it's fine if she doesn't want to do it. But, you know, you celebrate finishing the competition as brave. I don't think you celebrate stepping out of a competition as brave. But, oh, we all know. Oh, there's like, you know, special circumstance. And we're talking about a special person. So,
0: you got ripped for the Simone Biles. But it is funny to think 5 years, Mary was with us, all sorts of thousands of controversial opinions, thousands of them. And then it was, hey, Clay made fun of the fact that lesbians tend to drive Subarus, which is actually true because they have directed their marketing to it.
1: I don't even think that we weren't either making fun of either of those categories. We're just saying that this is a real thing, that this perception that there is a popularity among the L of the LGBTQ community, they happen to like Subarus. I'll also say that Mary, first of all, Mary, you have fantastic taste. Thank you. Second of all, she's just assuming, because 99% of the time, if the topic on this program involves the word lesbians, Clay is probably the one that has introduced that subject matter. Turns out this time around, I am the guilty party. But I would say this, it was really funny to see all of the talkbacks and everything from over the weekend, because this completely, all of our inboxes, this is what all of you are writing in about. You can tell me you want me to talk about the Iran war. Buck, put on the CIA hat, talk about the Iran war. Clay, put on the legal hat. What's going on with the WNBA getting sued? All of our stuff was about Subarus and lesbians in our inbox all weekend. And it was funny, because it was overwhelmingly people saying, look, say what you will about the Subaru and the demographics. That's a great, reliable car for the money. So many of you were just, you were doubling down on your Subaru. So we've probably sold a bunch of them here, just talking about how people love them so much, they don't care. They don't care what the branding is. They just think that they're great cars.
0: Okay, we've also got, it is the eve of the primary, and I was trying to reflect what was the bet that I made with our friend down in Florida, Light 'Em Up Linda. If you're not remembering Light 'Em Up Linda, she previously called in when there was a controversy surrounding whether we had double tapped or triple tapped alleged drug dealers in the ocean out in the Caribbean area, if I remember correctly. And they were hanging on to boats, and we were talking about, hey, at what point would you not go back and shoot them again? And Light 'Em Up Linda was just saying, hey, it doesn't matter how many times, just smoke them. She is tough. So Light 'Em Up called in, was it last week or the week before last, saying, Byron Donalds was not going to be the next governor of Florida, and she teed off on me. Here was our bet.
2: We don't want Byron Donalds. He may be good in Washington, but he's not good for governor of Florida.
0: Linda, what part of Florida are you in again?
2: Orlando, Seminole County.
0: Okay, light him up, Linda. I will put a meal on the line with you. I'll be in Orlando at some point, probably in the next year or two. I got kids. We'll be at Universal Studios or something. I will take you out for a steak dinner if Byron Donalds is not the governor of Florida. You will have to call in. So I will take you out for dinner. You will have to call in, and you will have to say to Buck, you know what, Buck, you're new to the state, but I'm giving you the light 'em up, Linda, seal of approval because you better deduced Florida voting patterns than I did, longtime resident.
2: Yeah, Buck, you need to do your homework on Byron Donalds.
0: So wait, did we make a bet or not, Linda?
2: Make a bet, for sure. We'll make a bet.
0: So tomorrow is the primary. I looked up the Polymarket odds this morning, Buck. Byron Donalds is, all of you should go vote. We're going to talk with Paul Renner later in the program. Byron Donalds is 99.5%, according to Polymarket and Kalshi, to be the Republican nominee for governor in Florida. Now, I don't know. We need to get light him up on the line. Is she going to root for the Democrat so that she can try to win her bet?
1: Can I just say, I don't know why I got lit up by light him up, Linda. Why am I the Byron guy? I mean, I like Byron, but I just thought it was kind of funny because I live in Florida. I'm catching the crossfire on this one. Also, she's got to call in. If it turns out that Byron wins this thing, she's going to say, you know what, Buck? I was wrong to light you up. I should have been gentle on the air.
0: This is the question, though, that I think is going to be out there. Hold on a sec. It was a governor race. So is light 'em up going to now be on the side of the Democrat nominee, whoever crazy person they put forward, in order to try to win a meal with me? Or is she going to call in and say, you know what, Byron Donalds might not have been my guy, but he's the nominee, and so I'm going to stick by him. I don't know what light 'em up perspective is going to be.
1: I'm just going to tell you this right now. Picking up, because this is fun for us, because we have so many different ways, all these different platforms coming together. We have the live chat going with our live stream on YouTube, which please tell your kids, tell your grandkids if they're on the YouTube, this is how they can hang out with us.
0: If they're on the YouTube, if they're on the information superhighway, if they know how to get on the internet.
1: We've got a couple things, though. A lot of Jay Collins fans in the chat right now. I'm just going to tell you, Jay Collins all over the place. And then also one of our guys writes, very funny, my daughter's boyfriend is a special forces soldier. He drives a Subaru. I laughed when he came into our house.
0: Be careful. Be careful.
1: But he probably just recognizes great value for the money, four-wheel drive, very durable, comfortable. So, they do nice things.
0: I'm just saying, so there's a lot of Jay Collins people, Lieutenant Governor. If you are a Jay Collins person, you can right now get him at 200-1 to be the nominee in the state of Florida in the Republican primary. 200-1. That means you put down a dollar, you get back 200. That is incredible odds. So
1: I don't know the last time I saw a 200-1 political bet available at this stage of something before the actual votes were cast. So that's not a vote of confidence for our.
0: I like Jay Collins.
1: I think Jay Collins is a great guy. I just don't think he's going to be the governor of Florida.
0: You're the one who has to vote. I don't have to vote. I like everybody. I'm a fan of everybody.
1: But do I have to tell people who I vote for in a primary? I feel like, is that private? I don't know.
0: I always tell.
1: Guys, I'm trying to think about what the rules are here. We don't endorse in a primary, but you know what? I'm just going to plead the fifth on this one for now. I haven't voted yet. I got to go vote tomorrow, so I'm planning on doing that.
0: But the NFL training camps are underway. I went and looked. You can get the New York Jets to win the Super Bowl at 100-1 right now. So Jay Collins is twice as unlikely in the prediction markets to be the next to win the Republican primary tomorrow as the Jets and I'm a season ticket holder, Titans, but the Jets, everybody knows, are awful. The Jets are twice as likely to win the Super Bowl, according to the prediction markets, as Jay Collins is to win the Republican primary for governor.
1: I would also say that because of the strength in the Florida House, in the Florida legislature for the state, the governor, as long as the governor, and this is not a knock on Byron or on Collins or on, you know, any of the other candidates, as long as the governor is reasonably competent in the role and adheres to the most basic DeSantis-ian principles, if you will, like continues on a lot of, the state is doing great. So this is a do no harm political situation for Florida. You don't have to be a superstar. This isn't Trump draining the swamp. Just keep doing what we got going here. Make some little adjustments here and there.
0: I'm going to throw a grenade right now and blow up everything. Is DeSantis not being able to run for re-election a sign that term limits often don't make sense? Because DeSantis has done, I think, an A++, whatever highest level grade you can give.
1: Best governor in America. I'll just say it. I think best governor in the United States right now.
0: Doesn't he deserve to be governor for basically as long as he wants to be governor of Florida? Why do we need term limits for governor?
1: Yeah, I mean, why can Nancy Pelosi be in Congress since World War I and he can't be governor for another term? I understand there's a state law versus the federal, but as a general
0: question, I think DeSantis would easily win re-election, probably would not even really be challenged in the Republican Party were he eligible to run again. Does it? And I don't, this is a good question for the team to look up. I think every state has term limits on how long the governor can be in office. And some of them are crazy, right? Like in Virginia, Glenn Youngkin, you can't serve two consecutive terms. So now we got the Abigail Spanberger insanity, when I think if Glenn Youngkin had been able to continue to run, that he would have been the overall, winner in that race in 2025, if I'm remembering correctly, all the math, I think that's right, 2025 is when he ran. I do think that's an interesting question, just on a more philosophical level. We don't have any term limits at all for Senate and House. I would argue that's more necessary. And yet for great governors, for executive of states that have huge approval ratings and have done amazing jobs, regardless of who you're voting for tomorrow, I think most people voting would love to be able to keep Ron DeSantis in office as governor.
1: I think a lot of them. And I look, we'll see how the voting comes down tomorrow. We also may even be joined by a technical Florida gubernatorial candidate on the show who believes he's going to have the most statistically improbable come from behind victory maybe in the history of American gubernatorial politics. But you never know. So we'll be talking to him in a little bit, too. So we got all kinds of things going on here, and that is a good thing. What do you have for us, Mr. Clay?
0: I have the IFCJ, a New Jersey-based organization that has done a phenomenal job bringing Christians and Jews together for over 40 years. 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They're strengthening security as hatred spreads far beyond the headlines. 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
9: 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In the end, Sullivan tripled the size of his fortune, and we paid more for doctor visits and prescription drugs. We're stuck with soaring prices, and he's worth up to $14 million. And once he made that fortune, Sullivan tried to cover it up, breaking Congress's insider trading law and hiding his trades for months. All those numbers sure work out for Dan Sullivan, but they definitely don't work out for Alaska.
10: I'm Mary Peltola, and I approve this message.
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0: Welcome back into Clay and Buck. We have a lot we're going to talk to you about in the next hour, and we're looking forward to all of that, of course. We haven't really gotten to the WNBA today, but also Todd Blanche, who is now the new Attorney General. The vote did go through. He is good to go. Some important policy updates and discussion from him. Also, Abdul Al-Sayed running into some interference, running into some challenges here after things that he has said have gotten a whole lot more attention. So those are all things that we will be discussing here coming up in just a little bit. Also, Trump, by the way, was at a police academy, which reminds me, the police academy movies, I feel like not as celebrated at this stage of the game as I would have assumed 20 years ago. Remember, they made like 8 of them or something. There were a lot of them. They were great.
1: Early 80s, that would have been a staple. Steve Guttenberg was the, if I remember, the star of the police academy. Another movie that really faded. Remember Three Men and a Baby? Super popular. I never even see it playing anywhere anymore.
0: Or what was the movie with Johnny Five is Alive, the robot, you know? And wasn't that also a Guttenberg movie? You know, the robot, that you love the robot because he gets struck by lightning and then he has...
1: Oh, yeah, you know what I'm talking about? Yeah.
0: Short Circuit. Dude, that movie, when they hurt the robot, I got so sad. It's always interesting, isn't it? Some of the harshest stuff you'll see in any movie is when you fall in love with a dog, definitely. But like anything bad happens to an animal or the beloved robot, even.
1: What's the most devastated you ever were reading a book as a young kid? Do you remember? I got my answer.
0: Reading a book? Give me your answer and let me... that's a very specific... I was going to say, while watching a movie, Old Yeller, I'm still traumatized. By Old Yeller from when I was a kid. What do you have from the book?
1: For a kid, Where the Red Fern Grows. Mm. Just a devastating book. I don't know how many of you read Where the Red Fern Grows. Probably a, 8 or 9 year old kid book. It's about dogs as well.
0: I'm probably Charlotte's Web, and I hate spiders. You know what I mean?
1: Spiders are bad.
0: You know,
1: I don't know that they still do the kid books that are utterly devastating. I'll tell you, Buck.
0: That's a good point. Yeah.
1: I mean, I think they realized that was so traumatic for young kids. You know, when Bambi, spoiler alert, gets shot in the Bambi's mom, that's pretty tough. What's the children's book that's like the saddest children's book? I tried to read it once to my kid, and I just like started crying halfway through. Have you seen this book about?
0: No,
1: I'm trying to remember I'll figure out what the saddest kids book of all. I'm talking about little kids book. Like you read it to.
0: What
1: your
0: do you think
1: kids.
0: Is the ultimate kids book at this stage of the game? Because for me, I have to say, Speed's preference for Where the Wild Things Are is remarkable to me, how much he loves that book.
1: Goodnight Moon, I think, was the one that my boys, when they were about Speed's age, were obsessed with. It's one that is like the linchpin of trying to get kids to go to bed.
0: I was really big into James and the Giant Peach. I feel like that one's fallen off
1: a little. Yeah, that's a little bit more advanced. These are like 3 and 4 year old pre-reading.
2: Speaking truth and having fun. 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
6: Do-nothing Congresswoman Mary Peltola took orders from the lower 48 liberals. She failed to lead on trawl bycatch. She abandoned our fishermen. After we fired Mary Peltola, she sold out and became a high-paid D.C. lobbyist. Now she wants us to trust her again? 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Here's Captain Bob Kandopoulos with the real story on Mary Peltola.
7: I've been a sport fishing captain for almost 50 years. 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She shook her head and said, "I'm just one person. 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Dan Sullivan is different. 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One person can make all the difference if it's the right person. That's Dan Sullivan.
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2: 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Guaranteed human.
1: President Trump says Iran should raise the white flag of surrender. He made the comment to Fox News this morning as the memorandum of understanding between the two countries is set to expire. Nick Harper reports that Iran says it's preparing to go on the offensive.
9: Iran also saying it will not wait indefinitely for the U.S. to lift that naval blockade on Iranian ports, something that's angered Iran, but which the U.S. says it will keep in place, and it says it plans to do that indefinitely.
1: Harper reports Iran is continuing talks with Oman on an agreement on shipping in the Strait of Hormuz. Traffic through the strait remains well below pre-war levels. The death toll in Indiana stands at 7 after storms caused flash flooding across the state. A record amount of rain caused streams and rivers to flood their banks across the state last week, causing Governor Mike Braun to request a presidential emergency declaration, which President Trump granted. The victims range in age from 4 years old to 86. A weakened tropical storm, Lala, is shifting westward away from the main Hawaiian islands today after leaving behind a trail of destruction. NBC's Morgan Chesky reports more than 110,000 customers remain without power after torrential rain caused widespread flooding and mudslides.
10: We have seen really the heaviest impact from this storm along the southern coast of the Big Island, where there are multiple communities that are dealing with debris flows into buildings, into homes, and as well as winds that were responsible for ripping off roofs.
1: At least one person has died after Lala blew through over the weekend. The latest update from the National Hurricane Center puts the storm just over 300 miles west of Honolulu, with maximum sustained winds of roughly 60 miles an hour. Actress Hayden Panettiere has died. A rep for the 36-year-old confirmed her death yesterday. Multiple reports say Panettiere died from an apparent drug overdose in South Carolina. She was best known for her roles on the NBC sci-fi series Heroes, the musical drama Nashville, and the Scream horror franchise. I'm Chris Karagi.
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14: Alaskans are tired of government that says, no, we can't. 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

0: wasteful state spending, underperforming schools, unaffordable housing and daycare, and families leaving Alaska. Alaska needs a new path forward. I'm Matt Halala, Alaska born, grew up on the Kenai, raised my family here. Alaskans are tired of the same movie with a different cast of characters. Let's change the script. I'm different from the other candidates for governor in a big way. I'm not a politician, and I've never been on any government payroll, ever. I'm a doctor, a successful Alaska businessman, and I skippered in Bristol Bay. I'm Matt Halala, Republican candidate for governor. Alaska needs a new path forward. Together, we can do this.
1: On August 18th, vote for Matt Halala and Jesse Sumner.
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3: Have you heard the news? I knew what I was doing. Luigi Mangione pleads guilty to federal charges.
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3: Arrested. World War II memorial vandal.
5: It's to all the people who died for our country.

0: Welcome back into Clay and Buck. Appreciate you all being with us. And for those who are joining on the YouTube live stream, let me just say Clay has started something that I don't know how to put an end to it. And that is all of you writing your saddest children's books in the live stream, which is bringing back every time as a kid, you know, the beloved
1: post-traumatic
0: dog
1: stress.
0: Oh my gosh, everyone's going through all the different, you know, when the protagonist's best friend, you know, oh my, it's heartbreakers left and right, you guys. We got to get back to talking
1: right.
0: about Subaru.
1: Let me hit you with this, Buck, because I couldn't remember the name of this. And I just will say, when you are reading books to a 1.5 year old right now, as you continue to do that, and many of the parents and grandparents out there right now have done this, where you put yourself to sleep sometimes instead of the kid going to sleep. Like, you will read a book and you basically will fall asleep. The number of times that you may have come in and seen your spouse or you know, I just remember sometimes coming in and like kids wide awake and my wife is out or I'm out and the kids wide awake, you know, ready for more books and more stories.
0: And are you going to tell me about The Giving Tree? Is this the one that you're...
1: Those are older books. I'm just going to tell everybody out there, and I bet a bunch of you have experienced this. You go through a bunch of books, and you were talking about getting led over the middle and getting decked. I had no idea what I was doing. I picked up this book, Love You Forever, and it's a real kid's book. I'm not talking about like Where the Red Fern Grows, which is a book that you can read, or The Bridge to Terabithia. Those are kind of sad kids' books that you might read when you're 8 or 9 years old. This is a book that you read to your kids. I don't even know how it ended up in the pile of books that we could read. I started reading this book. By the way, it was published in 1986 by a guy named Robert Munch, and I'm probably mispronouncing his last name, M-U-N-S-C-H. It had me bawling by the end of the kids' book, Buck. I had no idea. I was led over the middle. No idea what I was reading. It is the saddest children's book that you read to a kid that has ever been written in the history of children's literature. I'm telling you, if you have not read Love You Forever, you might not, because you're going to be aware of what you're stepping into. You're entering the Thunderdome. I had no idea what I was doing, no idea what the plot of this thing was. It was just in a pile for one of my kids. I was bawling by the end of it, Buck. Tears streaming down my face.
0: We have that in the speed stack.
1: Have you read it?
0: I haven't yet. It's in the speed stack.
1: Now you know. You know you're going to be prepared. You're going to put on your parental armor as you begin this read. Many of you out there now will know if you didn't already. I went in blind. I just thought this is like the Berenstain Bears. I don't know what I'm stepping into. It's Goodnight Moon. I'm going to be okay. I left that book.

0: read, just like I had seen the sadness of life. I mean, it was like, it was unbelievable. I guarantee you there are tons of parents out there right now who have experienced this exact thing. You had no idea what you were stepping into. It's the saddest children's book ever written in the history of the world.
1: Okay, well, on to happy things, I will say, Carrie does most of it during the week, but I will take over sometimes putting Speed to bed. Reading your kid a bedtime story is like one of the greatest things, I think, in human experience. It really is.
0: It's really great. If they will go to sleep.
1: Sometimes Speed's a little fussy about it, but
0: can you confess what you said on Thursday now? Because you were responsible for bedtime all by yourself when you came on the show.
1: Yeah, he was up every hour for the entire night and had a mild fever, and I was alone, and it was just dad, which is I'm the substitute teacher. Like, let's be clear about that. When it comes to these things, there are some things where I can step up and, you know, ball throwing, eventually probably teaching him how to wrestle or, you know, things like that. But when it comes to preparation for the 16-month-old to get into bed, I am definitely I'm the sous chef. I am not the executive chef. And Carrie was in New York visiting my family for a couple of days. And it was a tough night. That's all I could tell you. It's good. I got a few friends who are doctors that I'm always able to send in real time now. And between them and Grok, usually it just has to calm me down. Because, you know, your first kid, I don't know if you had this, but the first kid, anything starts to go even a little bit wrong. Like, he has a tiny rash on his arm. And I'm like, what do I have to do? You know?
0: When they start to talk and can tell you how they feel or what their issue is, it is, as a parent, much better. Because when they're not verbal yet, it's very, very difficult. You feel stressed about every little thing, and you don't know how to know even what the problem is.
1: I will say, one of my favorite things I've discovered. Sorry, we were going to talk politics and LSAB. We will in a second, guys. But one of my favorite things is when I give mommy/wifey a kiss, he thinks it's hysterical. If he sees the two of us give a big kiss, he just starts laughing and laughing. He thinks it's the best thing. So I got to get a video of that.
0: Moving quickly, he will go into the gross, because that is like, I don't know at what age that will be, but dad kissing mom will become like an icky thing. It reminds me of when my son was about 4. We had a Sports Illustrated swimsuit issue in the house, and he saw it. 4-year-old, he's now about to be 16, but he was just like, what, these girls, they got to put more clothes on, dad. I just remember him being like really
1: he's a Puritan at 4,
0: that there was a magazine and all the girls hardly had any clothes on. I think the phrase that he said was, they're barely covering their privates, which was very, very funny for a little kid back then. All right, what do you want to tell us about Abdul El Sayed?
1: Yeah, I was going to say, let's do a hard turn into Abdul El Sayed here. He is losing a little bit of ground, I think, right now, because people are paying more attention to his Michigan Senate race against Mike Rogers. We had Mike on to talk about this. This is Abdul El Sayed's take on the situation and how Trump is involved. This is Cut 12. Hit it.
2: He's going to turn me into the main character of the midterms, which I'm totally cool with, because my whole argument about Mike Rogers is he's always been an NPC. He is like an amalgam of something. He's a sock puppet.
3: Yeah.
2: Like, it really, the question is who inserts themselves in him and then controls his mouth. And, you know, Donald Trump can't help himself. So part of me is like, come for me, bro. See what happens.
1: First of all, he speaks very quickly. And that's, so you might have missed some of that. And that's not unusual, because he's speaking very fast there. He said an NPC, which is a non-playable character, which I know what this is because from video game lore, that's what it is. The people that are in video games.
0: Let's pause here for a minute, because I think this is one of the evidence. Abdul El Sayed's 41. That's hyper online language. If you and I came on and started talking about NPCs, 10% of this audience would have any idea what NPC stood for. The people who decide elections in Michigan have no idea what an NPC is. I do think that's significant, just jumping in right off the top there in the way that he is speaking.
1: So he's also saying that Mike Rogers is a sock puppet, and that's like a fake account that someone creates that then can be used for things. So that's what a sock. So he's using online terminology there that only people that are of usually a certain age or involved in online discourse are going to get what that stuff is. But here's something that everybody's going to get, Clay. This is a flashback to February 2023. We've mentioned this. I don't think we have played this yet on the program. But Abdul Al-Sayed talking about, in one quote, he's trashing Manifest Destiny and football. Play 13.
3: You think about all the wars that we fight abroad, all of the sordid history of oppressing other people in the name of this American idea, right? Whether it was, quote, Manifest Destiny and destroying Native Americans, or it was the transatlantic slave trade where, you know, folks who, quote, founded this country on the backs of Native folks that they destroyed, then captured people, enslaved them, and had them work their fields because they thought it was their right. Right. And all of this, like a lot of these narratives, you kind of see echoed in the ethos of football.
1: Clay, how is the transatlantic slave trade echoed in the ethos of football?
0: It isn't at all. And I think what this does represent, though, is there is an inability of anyone in the Democrat Party to escape connecting everything in America with the fact that slavery once existed. And I remember back in the day when I went to GW, Buck, in the late 90s, every class it felt like that we took at GW, which had one of the largest Jewish populations in the any history class, which had one of the largest Jewish populations in the country, it felt like every history class in some way involved the Holocaust. And I even remember when it was Black history, African-American history. I was a history major, so I took every possible history course basically that GW offered. The end paper was compare and contrast which was worse, the Holocaust or slavery, in a Black history course. And so you're trying to analyze which was the worst of the traumatic, awful experiences of minority groups. And I just remember thinking even back then, this is kind of crazy that we would end up in this sort of distilled argument. But it feels like the Democrat Party, because they have made slavery existing in the United States, which was the foundational premise of the 1619 Project, they are unable to escape connecting any and everything in their party to slavery having existed at some point in time in the United States. And this is what progressives demand. I also think, Buck, this is evidence of Al-Sayed recognizing that he didn't do well with Black voters. And so the way you convince Black people to vote for you in the Democrat Party is by telling them how awful they have it, how racist the country is, how unbelievable victims they are. And I think this is one of the reasons that identity politics is particularly pernicious and toxic, because it basically teaches young kids, oh, you can't succeed because all the world is allied against you. But even other minority groups have to tell you, you're the ultimate victim. Just this is going to be a huge part of this campaign.
1: Well, think about in any context in America today, where these victim narratives become extremely powerful politically, and they have been for some time. It's because on the one hand, a victim narrative can absolve people today based on what happened a long time ago or historically of accountability and decision making. It's not anything that you could do differently. If you are frustrated with your circumstance, whatever that means, by the way, because this can include very wealthy, very successful people. But if you are frustrated with your circumstance, with your life, there's a built-in excuse or it was something else that happened before you were even born, and therefore nothing is your fault, nothing could be different. But it also gives you a hold on good people. You know, you have a power over good people who want to make things right. So it's a very powerful tool, right? Oh, I'm a victim because of historical circumstance. Nothing today is my fault or could be changeable. I'm a victim of the circumstances. And by the way, if you're a good person, an ethical person who would, of course, have opposed those bad things that happened in the past, the only thing that you can do now is give me what I want now, because that's what being a good person requires. This is the way it is deployed. I mean, it makes good people think I have to do this, or ethical people think I have to do this now to make up for what was done in the past. It's very powerful.
0: I would submit to you the opposite is also very powerful, which is in your own life, presume that you are the reason that everything happens, good or bad.
1: Oh, yeah.
0: Because as soon as you take personal responsibility for your own individual success or failure, and you don't have that safety net to point to someone else and say they are the reason why I'm not succeeding, that's when I have seen a lot of people unlock different levels of success. It takes a lot of personal accountability to accept that you, not someone else, not some external factor, are the captain of your ship. You are responsible for whether you succeed or fail. But that's the opposite of what Democrats are selling. They are selling that society, and by the way, I think unfortunately a lot of young people are buying into it. And what it does, Buck, is it destroys ambition, because if you think you can't succeed because of external forces against you, it's often true because you don't work as hard as you otherwise would have.
1: We also, as we are becoming a society where everyone is expecting more and more material wealth in their data, and is experiencing that, whether people want to, and there, we could talk about how and why. The easiest way to do this is compare the food you eat, the clothing you wear, the car you drive to somebody to the richest person in America in 1950. You are, in material terms, getting better health care, eating better food, everything. You know, that is wealth versus status, which we talk about. Okay, speaking of wealth, I got to do some commerce here. But we can continue this discussion because, Clay, it also plays out in the criminal justice realm. When things are good, people don't remember how good they are. And the agitators can always find ways to convince you they're actually not good or you haven't done the right thing. We'll come back to this, though. 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

0: Welcome back in, Clay and Buck. Appreciate all of you hanging out with us. I was given a confession. The children's book that broke me, Love You Forever. Podcast listener Juliana in San Diego, Cut E, says it also broke her. Listen.
1: Okay, my kids are 28, 26, and the book that I cannot read, could not read to them without crying, makes me cry now. It's like, I'll love you forever. It's a story about when the mom brings home the baby and they go through life, and then in the last chapter is when the kid is taking care of the mom. I'm a mess.
0: This is what I'm talking about. It is the most devastatingly sad children's book ever written in the history of children's literature. And I think most people are like me. Like, Buck, if I hadn't given you a heads up, you would have sat down because it's just in a pile of books that otherwise you're going to jump into that you wouldn't have had any preconceived notions for what you might be stepping into. And I'm telling you, it would have utterly wrecked you.
2: You know what I do think is amazing? How much little kids love dinosaurs. How much they react to dinosaurs.
0: Did you love them when you were little?
2: Yeah. Oh, of course. Big time. Yeah. And my little nephew and now my son.
0: It is kind of fascinating.
2: Dinosaurs. Like, of all the things.
0: Yeah.
2: Probably boys more so than girls. Though, gendering. Oh, no.
0: It is kind of wild to think about. 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
1: Alaska voters head to the polls tomorrow in one of the state's most closely watched primary election in years. More than 24,000 Alaskans have already cast ballots ahead of Election Day, according to reporting from the Anchorage Daily News. In the Senate contest, former Congresswoman Mary Pitola drawing national attention as Democrats look for a potential pickup in Alaska. Political analysts say the race against incumbent Republican Senator Dan Sullivan could become one of the most competitive Senate battles in the country. Meanwhile, a major shakeup has reportedly hit Pitola's campaign just days before the primary. Multiple senior staff members, including longtime campaign officials, were reportedly dismissed over the weekend. And in South Central Alaska, forecasters are monitoring rising water levels. The National Weather Service has issued flood concerns, with Willow Creek expected to reach minor flood stage following significant rainfall. I'm Monica Nelson.
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3: Alaskan youth are leaving. 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

0: Welcome back to Clay and Buck. And before we dive into national crime policy, the new Attorney General, Todd Blanche, voted in. He is the AG for Trump. Trump world very pleased about this. Got through Senate confirmation. Before we get into all of that seriousness, I just want to show you, Clay, look what I found.
1: Oh,
0: no. Stack. There it is. Love you.
1: Look at that cover.
0: I mean, this cover does not scream, I'm going to be crying later when I read this to Speed, at least to me. And it's thin, by the way. This is not a big, it's not War and Peace over here. You know what I mean?
1: They're leading you over the middle. I'm telling you, I bet we're going to get more talkbacks from moms and dads and grandmas and grandpas who were like me and just had no idea where we were headed. I looked at a book. It's a kid picture of a kid who, though, for those who did not see it, a kid who's like made a mess in a bathroom. It looks kind of laughy. Oh, it's going to be some story about a kid who made a mess and the mom still loves him. Next thing you know, you're just sitting there in a puddle of your own tears. Like, what are we doing? Like, kids, it doesn't impact them as much. Again, it is the saddest book for children, little kids, that has ever been written in the history of children's literature.
0: Copyright 1987, so it's been around for a bit. Okay, I'm going to check this. This is right at the top of the Speed stack. So I will have...
1: Are going in with parental armor on, so you're going to be aware that where you're headed. This is like the Red Wedding of of children's literature.
0: Okay, all right. Well, we'll see.
1: Game of Thrones fans. You sit down for the Red Wedding. You think it's one thing. Next thing you know, the storyline has changed markedly.
0: Yeah. Also, another side note, but I'm almost done with the latest season of House of the Dragon. It's just not good. They lost so much of the, and it's, you know, there's different writers. There might be a little DEI involved here. Different writers, different director. The lead actress is a they-them in real life, by the way. Did you know that?
1: Yeah.
0: A they-them. And, you know, she's just not very appealing. I didn't know that until yesterday, but the whole time I've been like, she's just not very good. It's not very appealing in the role. And comes across as like trying to be a girl boss and rule like a man and doesn't. You know, Cate Blanchett in Elizabeth, which, by the way, is a fantastic
1: movie,
0: in my opinion.
1: Great movie.
0: If you haven't seen it, worth going back. Cate Blanchett as Queen Elizabeth, you know, it's not that there aren't great lady rulers depicted on film and screen as film and screen in a way that is, you know, really profound and powerful. It just doesn't, House of the Dragon, just not very good. And I'm such a Game of Thrones fan that I was willing to sit through a lot, but I sit here and I go, you know, it's just not very good. All right, let's talk crime.
1: I'm just gonna say the thing that they're missing on House of the Dragon after three seasons is there is no humor. You can get away with a lot if you bring humor associated to serious topics. There is none.
0: I will tell you, a lot of people with the humor from Game of Thrones, they'll talk about Tyrion Lannister, who of course is probably the favorite character over the whole season. I would guess that he was the favorite character. I mean, maybe for the ladies, it was like one of the Stark boys because they're so handsome. But overall, I think Tyrion Lannister is a great, great character. But even like Bronn the Sellsword, incredible, adds humorous notes. The Hound, who's a very dark character.
1: Even the Jaime Lannister character, at times very, very funny. There is no one that can make you laugh in that. And I would contrast it with King of the Seven Kingdoms or whatever it's called, Knight of the Seven Kingdoms.
0: Which was very good.
1: Very funny. Which they did.
0: That was a very watchable. So they can do Game of Thrones spinoffs that are worth seeing. I just don't know why House of the Dragon, like it, HBO, the execs, you put the wrong people in charge. The people writing it are not very good and the director is not very good. It's very straightforward.
1: Buck, this is probably going to, I don't know how many people out there watch it. Thursday, Outer Banks, season 5. I cannot wait. My kids are fired up for it. It is an utterly ridiculous program. It's on Netflix. But I watched it. It came out COVID year 2020. It is kind of what I would say is Goonies meets Dawson's Creek would be the way that I would describe it. It's something that you can actually watch with your parents. Do you remember back in the day, everybody kind of watched the same shows? Like, your mom and dad might not have liked Beverly Hills 90210 when we were growing up, but there's probably a decent chance that they would have watched a show like that with their kids. Outer Banks, to me, is like that. I'm not saying it's perfect because inevitably people say, oh, there's, you know, bad behavior. They're teenagers, by the way. If you remember back in the day, I remember one of the great lines that they had in my church when I was a kid. They used to have all the teenagers sit up front in the right underneath the pulpit. And I remember the minister coming out and saying the reason why he likes the teenagers so close to the front is he likes the sinners where he can see them really well. That's funny. I mean, look, very good line. Teenagers get into a lot of trouble. So I understand that you might not like all of the hijinks, but it is a show that you can watch together. Thursday, I cannot wait for this. I'm excited. My boys are fired up. So that is a show. I think I've said this before on the program that it's 90210 like for this era, mixed between Goonies.
0: So it's 90210 along the Carolina coast, basically.
1: Way that also I would say is it's Goonies because there's treasure hunting, and it is also Dawson's Creek because it's got the hijinks of the relationships and everything else. But anyway, that's coming Thursday on Netflix. I'm excited for it.
0: All right, we will check that out. Now we're going to talk about serious policy matters that affect the United States, and crime is something that we should have a discussion about here. Todd Blanche, who's the AG, I think there's a media blackout for the anti-Trump media on how successful some of these anti-crime programs have been. The numbers speak loudly. The numbers are irrefutable, I think it is fair to say, on things like the Memphis 40% drop in murders since the Trump policies went into place. And remember, the policies are just federal law enforcement with the full backing of the White House working with state and local law enforcement to do something that everyone should be on board with, lowering the violent crime rate, making as few murders as possible happen in a city, taking people who are a danger to their fellow human beings who have chosen a life of crime off the streets and prosecuting them and being serious about this. Here's Todd Blanche, Clay, the newly installed and confirmed AG. This is cut six. Listen to this.
2: He and I share the exact same goals for this country. When it comes to the Department of Justice, it's restoring the rule of law to this country, combating crime, and that's what we saw. We were in Long Island together celebrating, really, and we have a lot more work to do, but celebrating the most historic drop in violent crime since they started keeping the stat. And so we have a lot of good things happening at the Department of Justice, and I'm excited to really get going over the next several months and continuing to do the job.
0: Can I just say, Clay, this should be one of the true areas of bipartisan celebration. Of course, Democrats refuse to celebrate it because it would mean that it's a Trump promise that he has delivered on, that he is right, that they are wrong, that violence interrupters and letting people go after serious crime, none of that actually helps. It doesn't heal society. It doesn't make anyone safer. It makes things more dangerous for all of the law abiding. And it's one of the things that the Biden administration did that I think hasn't really gotten the just appalled reaction it deserves. The Biden administration had 1 in 3 FBI agents. I mean, if you have access to social media, you see carjackings going on, gang members here, shooting people there, rapes are happening, murders are, I mean, there's a lot of stuff for law enforcement to deal with. 1 in 3 FBI agents involved in January 6th investigation and prosecution. Called 30 or 40% of the FBI's manpower devoted to January 6th by the Biden administration. These people are insane. They're dangerous and they're insane.
1: Yes, and you know, because you worked in the CIA, the direction from your boss, and all of you who know this, whatever the boss decides should be the focus, people will tell them and provide that as the focus. So when you're saying something like the most important threat in America today is violent, anti-democracy extremist, then you're going to pour all your resources into it. I think the story deserves far more attention than it has received. I'm pulling up right now in real time what the data is on Washington, D.C. For the overall murder rate. I was just checking it over the weekend, but I'm going to look at it right now in real time. Compared to last year, Buck, the murder rate in Washington, D.C. is down 32%. Last year was a tremendous collapse in the overall murder rate. It is down 32%. Nationwide, the murder rate is down about 18%. I think it would be incredible in 2028 if a Republican candidate ran on, we're going to drive murders down 50%. I'm going to put all of the resources in because, and some of you could say, okay, Clay, what's your impact there? Think about what it does to the average quality of life in every major city in America if murder declines 50%. Everything gets better. Every single thing gets better because the violent crime rate is going to collapse as the murder rate does too. And look, I shared the data because I thought it was pretty amazing. I talked about this last week. Right now through June, Orlando, Miami, and Tampa had 29 total murders. Orlando, Miami, Tampa. Miami had eight murders. I talked about this with you, Buck, because when I'm with you in Miami, I'll walk to your studio and I'll do the show. Sometimes we have a dinner to go to for advertisers or whatever else. I like to walk and the weather's decent. Everywhere I go in Miami, I feel 100% safe. When you're walking on the streets, it just feels like a city where you don't need to be concerned at all about any violent crime occurring to you. That's a choice. And Miami, Orlando, and Tampa, James Uthmeyer, who's the AD, Ron DeSantis, who's been governor for the last 8 years, they just said, we're not going to deal with this anymore. Chicago has 211 murders. Chicago by itself, nearly 10 times as many people murdered through June as Orlando, Miami, and Tampa combined. That's a choice. J.B. Pritzker, the governor, Brandon Johnson, the mayor, they're willing to have hundreds of people killed who could still be alive because they don't want to embrace the policies that Florida has. Again, it is a choice.
0: And they should all be pushed on this. And if we had an honest political media, which of course we don't, and that's a silly thing to say, but if we had one going into this midterm, this is very important. It's especially important for people who are running for, say, governor, or people who are running at the state level for office like attorney general. Why would anybody think that they can make a serious case that Biden era Democrat policies on crime make sense based on the data? They don't. I mean, it's simply a function of pandering and pandering to certain demographics and refusing to accept that the right, the Trump MAGA Republican right, is correct on this issue. It's just objectively correct. This is not like, should the tax rate be 35% or 37%? One side is right, one side is wrong. The Democrats are wrong, and they just won't give it up. Well, it's kind of like they would admit what a woman is either, right? This is not the only thing where they are intransigent in the face of truth. I want to talk to you about Tunnel to Towers here. Born on America's darkest day of 9/11, the Tunnel to Towers Foundation has been helping America's heroes ever since. In this 25th anniversary year of 9/11, we honor heroes like New York Police Department Detective Eric Kaleha. The detective was a Bensonhurst, Brooklyn native, dreamed of being a police officer, and fulfilled that dream by joining the NYPD in 1994. He worked his way up to the rank of detective and answered the call after September 11th, serving at Ground Zero in the months that followed. In 2022, he was diagnosed with multiple cancers tied to his heroic service. Just 5 months later, he passed away from a 9/11-related illness. Eric is survived by his wife, Marilyn, and his two children. To honor his life and service, Tunnel to Towers paid off the mortgage on the Kaleha family home through its Fallen First Responders Home Program. 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That's T, the number 2T.org.
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8: Fairbanks area weather for the remainder of the day and into tomorrow. More of the same, partly to mostly cloudy skies, scattered showers in there as well. And overnight, a low tonight around 50. Tomorrow, looking at continued isolated showers, the high near 70.
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0: Welcome back in, Clay and Buck. We are rolling through the Monday edition of the Clay and Buck program. Thank you for everybody watching on YouTube. We've had a lot of different topics. President Trump right now, by the way, in the Oval Office meeting with the hero 16-year-old lifeguard who a viral video of the 16-year-old saving the life also of a 10-year-old. Both of them are in there right now. Let's see. And the family of the kids also there. Brittany in Moore Park, California. She's got a take on I Love You Forever.
1: I was gifted I Love You Forever when I was pregnant, and I read it one time, and I put the book so far away that it could never be seen again because I was a bawling mess. That book should be illegal.
0: Buck, I saved you. I don't know. You're not like a real emotional guy. I think you might possibly have had a single tear rolling down your cheek like a, you know, like a killer. Like they do, like in the movies when the killer, like, or like the guy who's had to serve too long in prison, like sees the daughter that he hasn't seen in 18 years and they like put a hand up on the glass. You know, there's always that scene where they're like, oh, and like a single tear comes rolling down the cheek of the otherwise hardened criminal living behind bars. That might be.
2: Wait, I'm that guy?
0: Well, I don't. When was the last time you actually?
2: That's a little rough.
0: Well, I'm just. When was the last time you actually cried? Do you remember?
2: I can't remember. I don't know.
0: Okay. Well, so like a pop culture.
2: That doesn't mean I'm the guy from Silence of the Lambs, Clay.
0: No, I'm just saying. Like, I think I would be more likely to choke up. I think of the two of us. Like, you can't even remember. Like, I will be in a movie or I'll be in, obviously, I'm reading this book, but I do think this book is the most devastating, the tear-jerking children's book ever written in the history of mankind. Pam in Anchorage also has feedback. Cut F.
3: Hey, Buck, based on your observations or belief, just want to share that almost the entire state of Alaska is comprised of lesbians, including myself, which is not the case. I was just wondering, could Alaska get an exemption from your statement or no?
0: She's asking about the Subarus. Evidently, Subarus are super popular in Alaska. I have no idea on a per capita basis. But maybe there's just lots of lesbians who like to go hiking in the great outdoors.
2: Wow, look at this. Subarus, according to AI, are the most popular personal vehicle driven in the state of Alaska. So who knew that everybody who wears flannel, plays softball, and drives a Subaru has moved to Alaska? I did not know this. Learning something
0: impressive.
2: New.
0: When we come back, final hour of the Monday edition next.
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4: 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Guaranteed human.
16: President Trump says the U.S. will heavily bomb Oman if it gets in the way of the U.S. reopening the Strait of Hormuz. Also during an interview with Fox News, Trump called on Iran to raise the white flag. It comes as the memorandum of understanding between the two countries is set to expire. Officials in Indiana say at least seven people have died after storms caused flash flooding across the state. Tammy Trujillo has the latest.
17: A record amount of rain caused streams and rivers to flood their banks across the state last week, prompting Governor Mike Braun to request a presidential emergency declaration, which President Trump granted. The victims range in age from 4 years old to 86. I'm Tammy Trujillo.
16: President Trump's latest appeal in the E. Jean Carroll case has been denied by the Supreme Court. The High Court refused to reconsider Trump's appeal of a $5 million judgment awarded to the veteran New York writer. That award stems from a Manhattan jury finding Trump liable for sexually abusing Carroll in 1996 and defaming her in 2022. The prosecution is arrested in the trial of the mother accused of killing her three children in Massachusetts. The defense for Lindsay Clancy has now started calling on witnesses. The prosecution's final witness was a digital forensics expert. Opening statements have begun in the Tupac Shakur murder trial. The defendant, Dwayne Davis, is accused of orchestrating the legendary rapper's 1996 murder. He faces life in prison without parole if convicted. President Trump honored a 16-year-old lifeguard who saved a young swimmer at the White House. Ryder Williams jumped into the water off Santa Cruz, California last month to rescue a 10-year-old boy in trouble in an incident captured on video and seen by millions.
18: We were all watching, everybody watched, and got a lot of publicity because of the ferocity of the waves. I've never seen waves. I mean, that was sort of violent.
16: Today in the Oval Office, Trump called Williams' actions amazing. The boy Williams saved, Nathaniel Rye, was also in attendance, as well as the families. I'm Chris Karaji.
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20: A quiet residential neighborhood erupts in chaos. Carmine Galante, the feared boss of the Bonanno crime family, lies dead, his cigar still clutched between his teeth.
21: Masked men walked into Joe and Mary's luncheonette in Brooklyn today and gunned down Carmine Galante, a man believed to be the most powerful mafia chieftain in the country.
20: The execution sent shockwaves through the criminal underworld and set the stage for one of the most pivotal criminal cases in New York City history. From the minds behind the acclaimed television series comes Law and Order: Criminal Justice System. This isn't a scripted drama. These are real stories told by the people who have lived them.
22: My father should have been a dead man.
20: For decades, the mafia had New York City in a stranglehold, with law enforcement seemingly powerless to intervene. But the murder of Carmine Galante marked the beginning of the end. Discover how a group of young prosecutors took on the mafia, and with the help of law enforcement, brought down its most powerful figures. I'm Anasika Nicolazzi. And from Wolf Entertainment and iHeart Podcasts, this is Law & Order Criminal Justice System.
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1: 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Luigi Mangione pleads guilty to federal charges.
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0: Welcome back in. Hour number three, Clay and Buck. Encourage all of you to dive into the YouTube version of this program. You can go join 150,000 roughly of these listeners who have decided that they want to see us on video. Hello, I am here. Buck says hello as well. We also love all 550 plus AM FM stations where this program is airing, as well as satellite radio. Many of you also on the podcast. Many different ways that so many of you can find opportunities to stay in touch with this program. We're tracking a bunch of different stories. President Trump taking reporter questions in the White House right now. We will update you if any major news is coming out there. Situation in Iran, pretty much a stalemate as things continue to progress with the blockade. I will say that to a large extent, the storylines have shifted in the context of gas prices, right around $81 or so per barrel. They were $68 when the war started. So I think most people have kind of gotten used to where gas prices are now. Certainly would always rather have gas prices that are lower than they are. But just FYI, we will keep you updated on Trump taking those questions. A couple of different things. We talked about Abdul El-Sayed and everything that has been taking place with him in Michigan, as a Fox News poll had our friend Mike Rogers up 4 points in Michigan. Tomorrow is the Florida primary. We talked about Oliver Larkin coming on the program with us and it not going very well for him when he was quizzed about the elements of socialism. But I did want to play this, Buck, because the cultural battles continue in the WNBA. All of this is downright bonkers. But there was a mother and a daughter, Buck, that went to the Indiana Fever game against the Atlanta Dream in Atlanta, and they were wearing the same kind of shirt that I am wearing right now, XXXY Athletics. This is the only athletics company in the country. Think about this, Buck. We were talking about off-air how broken much of media is, particularly in the world of sports. How crazy is it that there's only one sports apparel company in the entire United States that will say men and women are different and their sports should be separated? Nike won't say that. Adidas won't say that. Any number of other companies that are out there that are seeking your dollars when it comes to buying athletic apparel. Again, I'm an investor in this company. I appreciate the fact that they're trying to create a capitalist alternative for basic common sense. I'm wearing their shirt right now. But Buck, think about how crazy this is. A mother and a daughter wore this gear to, and why would they do that? Well, because Sophie Cunningham has spoken out and XXXY has been very much in favor of women in women's sports. I can't believe this is real. Riley Gaines, one of the spokespersons for the company, Jennifer Say's company. A mom and a daughter went to go watch this game. They paid a lot of money for courtside tickets, and they were told that they needed to take their cover up their shirts in overtime of the game. Listen to cut three.
1: We were made to cover up our XXXY shirts at this game.
2: Wait, are you serious?
1: Yes.

0: gave us shirts.
1: They gave us t-shirts during overtime and told us we had to leave.
0: And this is for the girl
1: or cover our shirts. This just happened.
2: Where were you sitting?
1: Third row of floor three.
2: And how much were your seats?
3: $1,000 each around. Yeah.
1: And we did nothing. We were just sitting there. I didn't make signs. I wanted to make signs, but I didn't. I did nothing.
4: Okay, Buck, so I think this is interesting. Again, the WNBA recognizes that XX chromosomes is what defines a woman. They can't tell you, however, what a woman actually is for purposes of in terms of who's eligible to play. And they also had a coach actually coach a game in a Protect Trans Kids shirt. But this is the line that they feel compelled to draw, that you can't even wear this gear. I would say this is the gear that lots more people need to be wearing to WNBA games.
5: It's particularly gross, I might add, to wear a Protect Trans Kids shirt, because there's a very clear reason for this. They recognize that the more this is about adults who have a delusion, a mental health issue, the easier it is for the public to say, we're not going to indulge that. So what they want to do is create the belief that somebody, even if they've never thought they were trans until adulthood, was somehow trans as a child. That the trans thing isn't an ideology or a belief. You were born with trans. You just didn't know it until you were 30 or 40 or whatever it may be. Because this is something that they've seen in other contexts, I think, be a very successful line of argument. And so but it doesn't hold up at all in this context. And it also shows you that trans in kids is essential. They will not... I think the old detente on this issue for a lot of people, Clay, was, look, you do what you want to do as an adult. You live the way you want to live, you know, as long as you don't break the law, right? You're not hurting somebody. If you want to dress, you know, if you want to walk around as a guy wearing a dress and you want everyone to call you Sally and you're going to wear a feather boa everywhere, whatever, you know, that's your thing. But now that has been clear, that's not enough. It's, you have to pretend that that person, for all intents and purposes, is a woman, including sports, and they have pushed very hard to extend this to kids. And that's why they want to indoctrinate kids in this. They want that belief. Look, we were talking about kid stuff before. There's this Miss Rachel program, which is very, very popular. And my son, for better or for worse, a lot of you are going to say for worse, loves the Miss Rachel programming. But there's a non-binary character in that comes up a lot. Clearly a non-binary, and this is a deliberate effort
4: yes,
5: at a very young age, right, to expose somebody to that.
4: I think that you're right, and I think that would characterize likely the majority of people that are listening to us right now. The trans agenda moved very rapidly from all we want is the opportunity to live in a way that we believe will make us happier, to if you don't acknowledge that we are the gender we tell you we are, we'll kill you. And Buck, I would actually say one of the biggest flaws that I have seen on the right that has been self-inflicted in the last year, as we're coming up on the 1 year anniversary of Charlie Kirk's assassination, instead of most of the conversation being about how trans ideology motivated, based on all the evidence, this crazy left-wing leaning lunatic to kill Charlie Kirk because of his criticism of the trans agenda, instead of it being a conversation about that, which his own parents have testified under oath was the driving force behind his decision to kill Charlie Kirk, a lot of people have dove into left-wing fever dreams that somehow this is Israel that killed Charlie Kirk, or there was an exploding microphone, or somehow this is a complicated murder trial and it's a conspiracy and we're all being lied to, when the reality is actually, I would argue, far more dangerous. And something that we should all be concerned about, which is if you speak out too aggressively against the trans agenda, they believe they are compelled to kill you.
5: Well, unfortunately, people have been dupes in this, including some on the right, in that they've effectively, in the public conversation, absolved the left in America and the trans madness in America of ideological responsibility for the Charlie Kirk assassination, and made it about some shadowy international conspiracy specifically involving Israel. And to, I mean, there's so many reasons why this is both stupid and counterproductive and immoral. So all of it's stupid, it's counterproductive, and it's immoral. But I would say, to think that Israel would have a hand in something like this, when it would single-handedly destroy the U.S. relationship with Israel for all time to come, based on what? Like, why would Israel do this? People say, oh, because Charlie was turning against Israel. No, that's actually not even true. So those who know Charlie have said that's not accurate. But even if it was accurate, the risk involved in something like that to the relationship between the U.S. and Israel. I mean, Charlie was very close with President Trump, with the whole president's family. It's an insane idea. It's a crazy. This is like what I, by the way, this is what I said about Russia collusion from the beginning. I said, oh, you're Donald Trump. You're going to let Vladimir Putin have compromise on. You're going to have communications with Vladimir Putin of Russia to steal the election for you. That makes no sense. Also, why would you think that Russia would even be so powerful as to be able to give you the U.S. election? The whole idea, the premise is crazy, is my point. Put aside the evidence. The premise is insane. Of Russia collusion. The president's going to do, he's going to work with Russia to steal the election, and then Putin could to destroy his presidency at any moment in time. I mean, and also Donald Trump doesn't, never thought that he would need Russia. The whole thing made no sense. The premise of Israel involved in Charlie Kirk's assassination makes no sense. Makes no sense.
4: Yes.
5: Because now you've got all these people running around saying this thing. Imagine if Israel actually was willing to take this kind of a risk. It's a crazy idea for which there's also zero evidence. But here we are. And on the trans issue, it has not nearly sunk in enough, I think, with people that this is an area where if you are on the right and you are willing to take a stand on this and you're willing to speak forcefully about, talk to Matt Walsh about this, anybody, about the threats that he's been very open about this, threat that he and his family have been under after he made the movie, and he's been very vocal on this one. Who are the craziest, most threatening people? It's not the people that just sort of hate Trump generally. It's the trans hardliners are among the most, if not the most, they are the Antifa of today for the Democrat Party. And instead of talking about how dangerous that is to us as a country and us as individuals speaking on this, Clay, it's crazy conspiracy theory town. So I just think that people need to see this for what it is. And also, the more that people yell at me without evidence or without argumentation, the more I just don't care what they have to say. This is the other part of it too. You're not going to bully someone like me or someone like Clay into a belief or a conclusion by calling names or saying stupid things. So I think it's very important to be willing to say what is true. The trans issue is a huge, huge problem for us in this country, because not only is it propping up mental illness, it is a mental illness of its own that you should be willing to be violent in support of the trans ideology because of the trans genocide that is going on, which is something else the left talks about. Defending yourself is very important. You got to be able to do it. 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

0: Anti-Semitism is continuing to rise around the world every day, and the Jewish people continue to pay the price, from growing threats against members of the Jewish community to acts of violence, harassment, and intimidation. 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
2: 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Sometimes they take us by surprise. Sometimes we see them coming. Anti-trawl activists have an anti-Alaska agenda. Many candidates for governor swallowed their bait, say they'll shut down all trawling if elected. Think your life isn't impacted by trawling? Think again. $830 million in economic revenue and 6,300 direct and indirect Alaska jobs gone. Dozens of coastal communities devastated. Trawling impacts you in ways you may not know. Cost of groceries, cost of fuel, cost of shipping. 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And take a deep breath. 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

0: Welcome back in here to Clay and Buck. Let's talk about something happy for a second, especially after Clay was getting you all weepy-eyed with his I Love You Forever take, which now I'm going to have to read to Speed tonight. I might put Speed to sleep tonight just so I can read him this book.
1: I wish I hadn't told you, because now you're going to have the protective armor up as you read it and know where you are headed. It's red wedding.
0: I'm a pretty sentimental guy, you know. I love puppies and babies. I'm probably going to be a little misty-eyed. We'll see how it goes. But something that just should make you all very very proud, very happy, a fun thing to watch because of the outcome of it, or you know, a happy thing to watch. Trump hosted this lifeguard, Ryder Williams. I don't know how many of you saw this. We should put up the clip. It's readily available on X, but we should put it up at clayandbuck.com just as people listen to the podcast or listen to us live here, want to go check it out in one easy place. It was in Santa Cruz at the end of July, I think, Clay. And this guy, a 16-year-old, saved a young man, and Trump brought him to the Oval Office basically to just give a high five to an everyday American hero. Let's hear what the president had to say. And then Clay, I'll talk about this rescue, pulling him out of the surf here in a second, but play the president just moments ago in the Oval Office. Hit it.
2: What you did was incredible and everybody saw it, and you'd watch it over and over. I know when I first saw it, I said, roll that back. I want to see that again. Is that really happening? And both of you people have to be very proud. The whole group is proud. And your father is the happiest man in the world, you know that? Because I asked him a question. I said, so if that didn't happen, your life would be ruined. And you said, it would be a whole different life, right?
3: Absolutely.
0: Clay, I mean, it's incredible. We're talking about a moment ago here, the I Love You Forever. I mean, for any of the parents out there, for your child, first of all, the heroes... the hero's dad, Ryder Williams' dad, just got to be so proud of the young man that he's raised. Only 16 years old to do this. And then he saved the child, the young boy. The child's also in the office, I might add, Clay, in the Oval Office. And it's a great story, but it just goes to show you. I know it's August. A lot of people are going to be at the beach. You guys, riptides, some of these currents. You've got to be careful. I know everyone thinks that they're like a superhero themselves at the beach and there's no problem, but especially if you got kids. Got to pay close attention. Clay, have you ever been caught in a riptide? I haven't, but I know people who have spoken to me about it, having been in the past. You are sucked out into the ocean so much faster than people, and you have no chance if you try to just swim against it. And that's what happened here, as I understand it.
1: Yeah, it's scary. No, thankfully, I've never been in that situation, but I always have tried to talk to my kids about it, because you can be having a normal day at the beach, and then the next thing you know, you're suddenly in peril, even if you're a good swimmer. And so the what everyone tells you to do is swim parallel, right, to the beach until you find somewhere that you can potentially be able to get back in, because otherwise you tire yourself out very quickly and it becomes dangerous rapidly.
0: And you could find yourself pulled a couple hundred yards from shore. I mean, out there before you escape that riptide. So this 16-year-old went out there and pulled out this young boy. And the other thing is, people came to help them, and they almost got pulled in by the tide. This is just
1: common.
0: Sometimes
1: mom or dad goes out to try to help the kid who is caught or the friend, and then they get caught in as well. And so trying to save someone actually puts even more people in peril. So be careful out there, but this was a very positive event that President Trump.
0: This is why I'm a pool or pond guy personally. I'm a pool or pond guy, even though I live at Miami Beach.
1: It's a lot easier to handle that. I want to tell you all about Clay Travis Law. We were talking last week about all the issues that happened in Spokane with the property damage, with the significant issues that were taking place there. You're proud of Indiana? Awful weather that came through in Indiana. Hit just in the last few days, 300 miles, gusting winds, 300-mile area that was impacted. So many different homes and wind and water damage. 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
5: Anchorage officials are watching closely as a massive military investment could bring billions of dollars into the local economy over the coming years. Joint Base Elmendorf-Richardson is expected to see roughly $7 billion in spending through what's being called the Fighter Town Recapitalization Program. In Juneau, residents are breathing easier after this year's Mendenhall Glacial Outburst Flood caused far less damage than many feared. The measures help shield vulnerable neighborhoods as floodwaters peak below some worst-case scenarios. Elsewhere, wildlife officials continue to remind Alaskans to remain alert in bear country. The warning follows a recent attack near Anchorage's Prospect Heights Trail System, where a woman was injured after encountering a brown bear while running. Officials say carrying bear spray and staying aware on trails remain important safety measures during peak outdoor rec season. I'm Monica Nelson.
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13: Fairbanks area weather for the remainder of the day and into tomorrow. More of the same, partly to mostly cloudy skies, scattered showers in there as well. And overnight, low tonight around 50. Tomorrow, looking at continued isolated showers, the high near 70.
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0: 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We're joined now by Paul Renner. He is running for governor in Florida. And I'll just say right off the top, Paul, why are you the right pick tomorrow? Why should Floridians voting for the Republican nominee select you?
1: Well, I helped the governor build the free state of Florida. And so if you have concerns or doubts about going backwards, you don't have to because I was there building it. It's my legacy too. And the governor just several days ago came out in a press conference and veered off the topic and said, you know, Paul Renner would actually make a really good governor. So he's not endorsed in this race, but he's kind of made clear what his choice will be and who he's going to vote for to replace him in this election. And, you know, you guys mentioned Polymark a little while ago. Don't forget Francesca Hong, 95% plus chance of winning in Wisconsin, and she got smoked on election day. So I am the fast galloping horse. There's campaigns that are nervous. We had one that put out a hit piece on me today. So somebody's worried. And we are confident we are the fast galloping horse in this race. And we'll see what happens tomorrow night.
2: Well, there's certainly a huge opportunity for some political betting and some arbitrage here, Paul. Because I think you're at 100 to 1 right now. Francesco is 95 to 1. So I love the confidence. And that's very cool. I am a Floridian. Not just for tax purposes, but I live here year-round. I am a Floridian, and my vote is not yet cast. Therefore, it is technically up for grabs. What would you do differently? I mean, I'll tell you this right now. We have people calling in. They love Byron Donalds. They love Jay Collins. Why should people love Paul Renner as governor?
1: Well, if you look at experience, 20 years in the military, prosecutor, business owner, Speaker of the House, you look at results. The governor, same governor, DeSantis, said that those 2 years I led were unprecedented, the best 2 years in Florida history. Those guys just don't have that kind of background, those kind of results to deliver for Floridians. And so that's why people are coming to our campaign. That's why you should support me tomorrow. I'm voting tomorrow as well. We have a lot of undecided voters. But if you just do your research on experience, results, on vision, where we have our contract with Florida on affordability to get rid of homestead property taxes, lower insurance rates, lower electric rates, you know, you can't pass a platitude into law, but you can pass plans. I am literally the only one with a concrete plan to eliminate homestead property taxes, lower those insurance rates and electric rates. And on many, many other topics, these other candidates, they've announced this thing or that, but nobody has that kind of comprehensive 100-day program that I do. No data centers, stopping flawed cameras, leaning into health freedom. And the health freedom movement has endorsed me as well. Police officers, the FOP, because of my public safety record. So there's all kinds of reasons that we don't have time to cover, but plenty of reasons if you research that you'll want me as your next governor. I just tell people the more you research, the more you'll want me.
0: Thankfully, Florida is not California, so we will know the results of the Florida primary tomorrow evening. If you win, certainly you'll be the nominee for Republicans. If you don't win, will you campaign for whomever the nominee is?
1: Well, zero chance. Let me dispel any doubts. Zero chance I'm ever going to support a Democrat. And so I'm hopefully going to be campaigning all fall for myself. But I'm not going to be supporting a Democrat ever. So you don't have to worry about that. And I think anybody that wins ought to have the support of the other candidates.
2: So there's some things that have been going very well in Florida. The influx of people, the influx of investment and capital. The free state of Florida has gotten a huge boost post-COVID. What are the things that you would want to do differently, Paul, if you became the governor? When I say differently, I should say, what are the new focus areas you would bring to the job, right? Because status quo is great in a lot of ways, but there's always ways to improve. How do you improve something that's already, as a state at least, functioning as well as my beloved Sunshine State?
1: Well, it's getting after the fact that we are a victim of our own success. That affordability piece, again, I'm the only one with very concrete plans, and they're all there on my website, voterenter.com, to eliminate homestead property taxes. We've got benefits for small businesses and renters as well. It's a balanced, strong plan. Same thing with insurance and electric. That's the number one issue for voters. And so we're on top of that in a very concrete way. I've been very vocal about public corruption as another separator. I've been very vocal about the red and green threat of China and Islam in our state. And we see that throughout Europe. We see that here in our country, where there's an incompatibility with those systems and ours. And nobody has spoken with more force and steely-eyed determination than I have on those topics. Election integrity, I mentioned health freedom already. If you want to continue down that path and not have people say, oh, that was a COVID era thing. I was the only candidate that was in office with Governor DeSantis fighting the COVID lockdowns and really branding the free state of Florida what it is today. And so, again, if people want the surest thing, the closest thing, I'm a conservative lawyer like DeSantis. We're both naval officers. There's a lot of similarities philosophically and in so many different ways. That's why the governor came out and said, you know, this guy would be a really good governor and has a great policy record, and praised us for having the best two sessions as speaker of any time in Florida history. That's as close to a sure thing as you're going to get from these candidates. And so I'm looking for a victory tomorrow night.
0: We're talking to Paul Renner. How much concern should there be that, as Buck just said, Buck lives in Florida. I spend a lot of time in Florida as well. That things are going so well after 8 years of Ron DeSantis that people might be inclined, maybe more so than they have been in the past, to not be as fired up politically. Are you concerned at all about that, particularly in a midterm where we know the people with broken brains who hate Trump are certainly going to be energized, as they always are, to show up?
1: You're absolutely right. I mean, that's always a problem in an off year with the Republicans in office. We're going to have a fall off in enthusiasm. And you see that in polling. You see it on feeling on the ground. But look, we have to have a Republican nominee. And I believe I'm right on the issues, whether it's affordability, whether it's my opposition to having hyperscale data centers in our state, my opposition to the surveillance state. You know, public corruption is another one I've spoken out with uniquely. Those issues are issues that, as I've traveled all 67 of the counties, which is unique for candidates as well, that I'm best positioned to not see that drop off. And we saw that in 22, you know, the big red wave that never came. It came in one state, the state that I helped the governor to build in 2022. We had a record turnout. And so we've got to have a strong nominee who's right on the issues to beat David Jolly come the fall.
0: Paul Renner, we appreciate all the work you have done to make Florida one of the greatest states in the entire nation. And again, Florida primary tomorrow. Encourage everybody to get out and vote. Thank you, sir.
1: Not too late to cast your bets. God bless you.
0: Thank you. I got to give him credit, Buck. He was on the ball there, because it is true that Francesca Hong, according to Polymarket and Kalshi, was 95% likely to win the Wisconsin Democrat primary. And she ended up losing by 2,000 or 3,000 votes, even though she was a prohibitive favorite.
2: Hillary Clinton was a 97% chance to win in 2016 against Donald Trump, in according to the New York Times analysis. So, but this would be mathematically, this would be pretty amazing if you let's just put it that way.
0: It
2: amazing,
0: would be like it would
2: it's
0: be
2: 100-1.
0: I said, yeah, it'd be like the Jets winning the Super Bowl. For those of you who are poor Jets fans, they're just saying, "Hey, we're listening on WR. We don't want to hear."
2: Yeah, I know. You're just throwing Jets elbows at Jets fans today.
0: Well,
2: what do they do?
0: That kind of contextualizes it. I think if even the Jets fans listening right now would say, yeah, we're not going to win the Super Bowl, Clay. But maybe Geno Smith will have an incredible year, and you will. When you get bad weather, like Hawaii dealt with over the weekend, boy, how bad was that? What's one of the first things to fail? Often cell phone service. 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In critical moments, cell towers can get overloaded with demand, meaning you get a no service or that dreaded SOS image on your iPhone. 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
8: Fairbanks area weather for the remainder of the day and into tomorrow. More of the same, partly to mostly cloudy skies, scattered showers in there as well. And overnight, a low tonight around 50. Tomorrow, looking at continued isolated showers, the high near 70.
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0: Closing up shop on Clay and Buck for the day. 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A lot of great shows that you can only hear from the network because they're not on our wonderful radio stations. Go check those out. Clay, I just want to rack and stack. We got a lot of really fun talkbacks here. If you see a great caller up live too, let me know. But podcast listener Allison, this is A on our talkbacks. Hit it.
1: Hey, this is Allison in LA. Not gay. Do think Sophie Cunningham's hot, but not gay. I played softball five nights a week for years, but it was co-ed. And I had two or three Subarus over the years. But it was the dog commercials that got me and so many people I knew who weren't lesbian, but they were dog lovers. But I bet that's how they originally appealed to the lesbians. And I also am very practical and into safety.
0: Interesting.
2: Subaru drivers of America, it would be unbelievably hysterical if this show became sponsored by Subaru.
0: I think they should. I think we'd really break through for them right now. You know, because we have all these people. First of all, to any of our lesbian listeners who love the Subaru, fantastic, right? Who already are there. But we have a lot of people who are not of the LGBT community who are telling us they don't care. They don't care about anything else. They just love their Subaru so much. I think that's a very compelling selling point. So they don't do it based on any identity or anything else. They just think it's such a great car. Robert from Tampa, WNBA talk here. B, hit it.
3: I am calling because what would the WNBA do if Dos Equis Beer decided to sponsor the WNBA? Would they turn away that money?
2: Why would they be upset by that?
0: The most interesting man in the world ads, maybe? Is that what he's going for? Dos Equis was the... Remember that guy? Stay thirsty,
2: yeah,
0: my friend.
2: Yeah, but I mean, I don't understand why that would mean that they can't be a sponsor. Yeah. Is there a joke there that I'm missing? I don't know. Yeah, like they did a most interesting man commercial.
0: Podcast listener Mom, let's just go to the next one. 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
4: Clay, you should buy up a WNBA arena, all the tickets. Then everyone that goes in that you give a ticket to, they have a sweatshirt. Underneath the sweatshirt, they have a XXXY shirt. And underneath the XXXY shirt, they have a Nashville Balls t-shirt.
2: What is the least popular WNBA franchise right now? I don't know the answer. And how many people could we on this program get to go to a game wearing XXXY gear? Some of, like, Indiana Fever draw 20,000 people because Caitlin Clark is so popular. What is the least popular?
0: Oh, I know what it is.
2: You know now.
0: Thank you, Grok. The Washington Mystics.
2: Ooh. What? How many people go to a Washington Mystics game when Caitlin Clark is not playing?
0: I'm trying to see here. I mean, they can't fill their arena has 4,000 seats and they have a tough time ever filling that.
2: That we could potentially do, Buck. We could, this would be an
0: Look
2: amazing,
0: what you've done.
2: This would be, this is a great call. This would be a heck of a field trip for the Clay and Buck listeners. What if we took over a WNBA game in XXXY gear? The WNBA would lose their mind. And I don't even think, what does an average ticket cost? $10 to get into a Washington Mystics game? I can't imagine it costs much more than that. I do remember when they moved into the NBA arena because Caitlin Clark drew so many fans that wanted to watch her. I cannot imagine that is very much.
0: $70.
2: $70?
0: Yeah.
2: Average ticket?
0: Washington. That's what AI says. $70 for a Washington Mystics game.
2: $70? That's ridiculous.
0: That's where it starts. They go up to $480.
2: $480? Who is paying for those? There's no way. There's got to be like a actual price. I'm sure that they have price.
0: What does a new Subaru cost? You know what I mean? There's money here.
2: These are expensive things. Let's see. We got a bunch of talkbacks. Louie in St. Pete, Florida. He's fired up at you, Buck. H.
5: Yo, Buck. I love you to death, but you got to quit spreading that rumor about you're a Florida boy. You ain't no Florida boy. You got to give us at least 5 years before you can say you're a Florida boy, and 10 before you can become a Florida cracker. Love your show. Bye.
2: I don't know how well people could hear him. He said it takes 10 years to be a Florida Cracker. Great beer, by the way. Florida Cracker beer, if I'm remembering correctly. And 5 years to call yourself a Floridian. How long have you officially... because the state of New York's been chasing you, I know, for a while here.
0: This is year four. This is year four. So I got one more year before First of all, I grew up in New York City where people have been in New York for 5 minutes and they say they're a New Yorker. People grow up all over, I'm just going to say it, northern New Jersey and Strong Island, and they say they're New Yorkers too. Like New York City, they're like, yeah, I grew up in the city. It's like, really? Is Secaucus New York City? I love Secaucus. Don't get me wrong, but
2: I was in New York over the weekend, Buck. What do you think of the bridge and tunnel crowd?
0: Oh boy, you're just throwing. This is another. I'm just curious
2: as a New York City guy. What do you think of the bridge and tunnel crowd? I understand on the weekends, quite a few may at times come into the city. What is your take on?
0: I think they are very important for stimulating the Manhattan economy with their visits to the restaurants and nightlife. And I'll also say that a lot of them spend a lot of time in their cars, Clay, and listen to talk radio. So I love the bridge and tunnel crowd as long as their radio is very specifically affixed to one of our fantastic stations like WOR.
2: I bet that was not the take you had prior to being a radio guy, I'll just say. Glenn in Utah, what you got for us? Glenn in Utah. No pressure.
0: Glenn,
2: Utah. The show's just ending. Yep. Gone once. Glenn.
0: Oh, the Dos Equis thing was because of two X's on the Dos Equis bottle. I didn't even know that. Honestly, I don't drink beer. I definitely don't drink Dos Equis.
2: I was not smart. You got to explain your joke better for morons like
0: so
2: me.
0: So his joke was better than we gave him credit for, to be fair. That was actually fair play.
2: That was actually a very good line. I thought that this was a most interesting man in the world, as you did, and I just didn't get why that would have been the result. Apologies to Glenn in Utah. No pressure. You just had an opportunity to talk to millions of people, and somehow it didn't work. Tuesday. Primary day. Go vote in Florida. We'll see y'all tomorrow.
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21: Fairbanks area weather for the remainder of the day and into tomorrow. More of the same, partly to mostly cloudy skies, scattered showers in there as well. And overnight, a low tonight around 50. Tomorrow, looking at continued isolated showers, the high near 70.
22: Have you heard the news? I knew what I was doing. Luigi Mangione pleads guilty to federal charges.
23: There can be no celebrity in assassination.
22: Arrested World War II memorial vandal.
24: It's to all the people who died for our country.
25: Consumer sentiment is down for the first time in 3 months. The preliminary index for August from the University of Michigan showed it fell to 51, down from July's final reading of 55.2. Anthropic's revenue increased over 14-fold in the second quarter from a year earlier. NVIDIA is disclosing that its stake in Elon Musk's SpaceX was worth about $21 billion at the end of the second quarter. Tammy Trujillo with more.
26: The chipmaker said in a filing that it owns nearly 123 million Class A shares in the rocket maker. SpaceX's stock closed at 140 on Friday. It's NVIDIA's second largest holding behind its stake in Intel, which is currently worth about $22 billion. Musk said on SpaceX's second quarter earnings call earlier this month that the company will exclusively use NVIDIA chips in its AI data centers.
25: The FBI has named a New Jersey resident for the first time to its most wanted fraudsters list. Here's Sarah Lee Kessler.
27: His name is Rake Rabato. He's from the Philippines but lived in Hoboken, where the FBI says he ran a Ponzi scheme that defrauded 2,000 investors. It operated between 2018 and 2022, bilking clients, many of them New Jerseyans, out of $650 million. The FBI issued an arrest warrant for Grabato in 2022, but he's been in the wind ever since. They think he may be hiding in the Philippines and are offering a $150,000 reward for information that leads to an arrest and conviction.
25: And the Food and Drug Administration has upgraded an egg recall to the highest risk level. Here's more details from Lisa Carton.
28: The FDA declared it a Class 1 recall, citing the possibility that consuming the eggs could cause serious health consequences or death. According to the latest update, nearly 98 people have been sickened across 17 states, with 26 hospitalizations. No deaths have been reported. The recalled products were sold under several brands, including Kroger, Brookshire's, Country Morning, Simple Truth, and Sunups, as well as various bulk grade A and grade AA eggs.
25: I'm Monica Nelson with your consumer and business news.
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30: A few miles from the glass spires of Midtown Atlanta lies the South River Forest. In 2021 and 2022, the woods became a home to activists from all over the country.
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5: Every hunter knows that the wilderness is full of surprises. 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
6: It never made sense what law enforcement was saying to us. How could she have just gone down there and accidentally died? How could there have been no marks on her?
7: All theories are out there, you know, everything from murder to UFOs to Bigfoot.
5: This season on Blood Trails, we're following the trail of seven cases that start in the field and end in the shadows, where missing persons reports, half-buried evidence, and whispered suspicions blur the line.

0: Should I tell my story?
1: You should.
0: Should I just go ahead and tell my
1: system story? Blues?
0: But should I tell my personal story with this company?
2: Yeah.
0: How deep do we want to go with this?
2: I don't know how.
0: So the thing is, I'm a new hire here.
2: You are.
0: I know how.
2: Are you hired again?
0: I think that's official today.
2: Oh, congratulations!
0: So I'm going to be a part-time employee here at iHeartMedia.
2: Take you out for some cake.
0: I've been on the air not as an employee for about the last almost 2 months. Mm-hmm. I think it was. Yeah, because I got laid off.
2: Don't feel bad. I'm not an employee either.
0: But we've continued the show.
2: We have.
0: And in the midst of this, we've launched a new automation system that I have not been privy to the training sessions for because I haven't been an employee. So now that I'm going to be an employee, I'm probably going to be rattling cages and doing what I got to do to make things happen and get going from here forward. Sorry for the delay getting launched. How are you doing today?
2: Doing good, yeah.
0: Gosh.
2: Do you know we vote tomorrow? Remember, we should go out and vote.
0: You know what?
2: It is tomorrow, right?
0: I think you're right, but I think that was totally off my radar.
2: Was it? Yeah. Nobody's thinking about it. I mean, we think about the big election coming up here. Is it November? Is that the big wahoo when we get to repeal ranked choice voting and do all our final
0: voting? I was going to ask the yes on two.
2: That's in November. So this is the first round where we get to kick out 32 people trying to be governor.
0: Okay, so this... So this isn't the Super Bowl. This is like the wild card round of the playoffs.
2: It is.
0: Okay.
2: It is.
0: Right,
2: so we're trying to. Okay. We get to pick up from a couple Dan Sullivans, I hear. So.
0: That's what we're doing today. We're picking. Two Dan Sullivans, and how many other names to choose from? Good heavens! So I'm kind of flustered because we're sitting here behind the scenes trying to figure out how the studio works, because never mind, I've been in the studio for 25 years, mm-hmm. but
2: this and they let you out finally.
0: They finally. I feel like I'm good. You know, I feel like a millennial trying to drive a car with a clutch.
2: Mm-hmm. I could see that. Yeah. Well, what do you mean I got to move the lever when I move my foot?
0: That's like chewing gum and walking. Yeah. I can't do that. How was your weekend?
2: Good. It's a long, hard.
0: Long and hard?
2: Yeah, I was just working on everything. It is. But, you know, I'm trying to work on the living room. Then I'm, you know, trying to, you know, cut some forest down. And then, you know,
0: Now the screens just went black. What the heck is this? Good hell.
2: Faded to black.
0: I don't know. So, I don't know. Tell me this. I don't know if you were listening to Clay and Buck. But did I hear right? Was Buck Sexton saying lesbians drive Subarus?
2: That's I hear a lot of this.
0: I see, because I was wondering, mm-hmm. because you know what this reminded me of? Back in the day, me and somebody else here at the station, this is like a decade ago, we had compiled a list, and I was trying to recreate it because I wanted to come up with as many of these as I could. But we had a list, you may be a granola if.
2: If, yeah.
0: Yeah, and if you've got more than 10 bumper stickers on your Subaru, you may be a granola.
2: Exactly, yes.
0: See, that was one. Mm-hmm. If you've ever donated money to KUAC, you may be a granola.
2: Maybe, yeah.
0: Okay. I actually am pretty impressed with how many of these are.
2: If you ride on the road next to the bike lane.
0: On your bike,
2: you may be a granola.
0: Yeah. Yes, yes. If you moved out of Esther because you don't like the urban vibe, you may be a granola. If you can throw a rock from your front porch and hit Belaine Road, you may be a granola.
2: Maybe. Yeah.
0: Okay.
2: Yeah.
0: If your favorite shirt comes from the transfer site, you may be a granola. If you've ever taken your Malamute into Fred Meyer shopping, you may be a granola.
2: Yeah. Those are
0: the ones I remember. So I think I'm doing mm-hmm. pretty good there. All right. And I don't know if the phone line rings, you could share with us. If you've got notions of what it takes to be a granola, you can call 457.
2: A Subaru is a good start.
0: I think so, yeah.
2: And I don't know how it got tagged to lesbians. I don't know where that's all came from Buck Sexton. That wasn't.
0: Yeah. So I don't know. But I mean, certainly the granola connections.
2: The granola connection. Yeah.
0: All right. Hey, if you have a question for Jamie Bodenstedt of Gas and Diesel Doctor, I don't know. Steve, will the phone work?
3: Yeah, phone sure.
0: Okay, all right. We got Steve in the there. So
2: it won't ring in this office, but it'll work.
0: our receptionist would pick it up downstairs if we had one. But she was laid off 6 years ago.
2: Yeah.
0: All right. 457-4636 is the number for Gas and Diesel Doctor. Gas and Geisel Doctor.
2: Diesel, yeah.
0: Do I have to say congratulations to Marty? I think he won a trophy or an award.
2: Did he? I
0: think he did.
2: Did? Okay.
0: I hope
2: with
0: I'm not
2: which
0: wrong.
2: Car?
0: He had his green 31.
2: Okay, yeah, that's an award-winning car.
0: It was the Ron Franklin Memorial Car Show, which used to be in Chattanooga, moved into town. Alan and Becky set it up. Alan and Becky, they do such
2: yeah,
0: a great
2: deal.
0: They
2: do.
0: So they set it up, and they did it at the parking lot at the Regal Cinema. And a good show, good turnout. Mm. I stole my Bricklin back from you and put it in the show. So are you ready for my Bricklin? Do you want it back yet?
2: Yeah, well, they have that one parking spot, so.
0: I'm not worried about the parking spot. I'm worried about that slot in the garage is what I'm worried about.
2: It's coming soon.
0: Okay,
2: it's
0: all right.
2: So, I can't believe that there's just an over amount, abundance of work.
0: Yeah, well.
2: And I'm hearing it across the board from contractors to automotive, all of it. It's just.
0: Everybody.
2: It's like there's a lot of work to be done and not a lot of people to do it.
0: Gosh, so that's, you know, I think every industry.
2: Every industry. I think that's really
0: the thing. All right.
2: And I think, you know, we can't hire the people from to get, you know, started in the industry. So we're coming to the tail end of the people that know stuff. So
0: all the
2: people from now on are going to be like AI versed. Like, hold on, let me contact AI here before I fix anything.
0: Gosh. All right. So, all right. Automotive news. What have I got for automotive news? Oh, I got this. Haggerty. Four-door Ford Mustang is confirmed.
2: Okay.
0: They're doing it. Ford, it says Ford stopped offering sedans when it discontinued the Fusion in 2020. That's been gone that long
2: it
0: now.
2: Is, yeah. Wow.
0: Anonymous sources who saw the sedan during a closed-door dealer meeting in Las Vegas just this month unexpectedly drew several parallels to the Porsche Panamera. You know that car?
2: Yeah.
0: Attendees told industry trade journal Automotive News that the sedan, which could wear the Mach 4 name, I mean, Mach-E has already kind of put a taint on that, the whole notion of going, I don't know. But they say it's similar in size and design characteristics to the four-door Porsche. Dealer sources revealed that executives promised to deliver a car capable of hitting 60 from a stop in less than 4 seconds.
2: Mm.
0: Ooh, I like that. More rear seat space than the Panamera, and a base price. This is good news. Guess what the base price will be under.
2: 44.
0: 40.
2: 40. Under 40.
0: Under 40.
2: Do you know what this is the first step to?
0: I don't. I'm afraid where you're going to go with this.
2: Station wagon.
0: Actually, I like that.
2: Yeah. No, we need to bring a station wagon.
0: Oh,
2: we've talked.
0: Yeah.
2: Yeah. Yeah. This is.
0: But what? What do they call it in Europe? Not a station wagon. They call it a. What are they?
2: The boot?
0: I don't know. No. There's, I can't remember. There's another name they've got for station wagons over there, and I forget what it is, but it'll probably come to me. We'll get three stories in, and I'll remember
2: they
0: what it is.
2: They probably call it like a short van.
0: A mystery wagon.
2: Yeah.
0: Mystery machine. All right. Jeep's wildest ever Grand Cherokee is set to return with SRT supercharged V8 muscle. It's going to be 2028. And the SRT Trackhawk.
2: And this is going to be on the Durango, chat, right?
0: Well, they say, I think it's the current Grand Cherokee.
2: Is it? Okay. But the current Grand Cherokee's on a Durango chassis.
0: Does it share that chassis?
2: I think so. I'm not.
0: Okay, I'm not sure. You might be right, because they're a similar size.
2: Yeah, you know, you're not going to make two of them. Let's make something completely different.
0: Yeah, probably true. But they're saying a revised supercharged 6.2-liter Hemi, potentially matching the Ram Rumblebee's 777 horsepower.
2: Mm-hmm.
0: And they see relaxed cafe rules revived Stellantis' V8 program.
2: It was those cafe. That's really what revived it. It wasn't their bleeding bank account.
0: I'm going to give
2: They're just not buying them.
0: I'll give you points on that one there. That's like the, there's a Facebook page I follow. It's like the Challenger and Charger Forum on Facebook. And somebody put up a picture of the new Charger. And then people started trashing it. And you're reading it. And everybody's trashing it. And then one guy comes in and goes, stop trashing it, guys. Sales are up 400% since last year. and then I chimed in and I said, well, they sold about 12 of them last year. So it probably needs to be up more than
2: 400%.
0: Since we're going there, I got to ask the question. I am seeing more of the new Chargers on the road.
2: I am
0: now,
2: also, yeah.
0: But have you seen a single one with an Alaska license plate on it? Everyone I see has a plastic jeans plate dealer, where the license
2: yeah.
0: plate goes.
2: Yeah.
0: So is it
2: they're
0: just,
2: very busy at the DMV too.
0: Is that the reason?
2: Yeah, yeah.
0: I was just wondering if the employees were just like driving around getting seen in
2: it
0: them.
2: It could be. I don't know.
0: And
2: I don't know. It kind of, you know, because they're going to be their four wheel drive.
0: Yeah,
2: they got the horsepower, so it's going to mm-hmm. be one of those trade off vehicles. Like I got everything, and I live in Alaska.
0: But everybody's a cylinder snob. It's yeah. got to have eight.
2: Well, I don't know, because I mean that straight six platform is mm-hmm. a horsepower making platform, and mm-hmm. you can see it. You know, Z cars yeah. of the old. Mm-hmm. You know, the 306 Ford. You know, that's a great. Mm-hmm. You know, if you're going to make, you know, a V8 makes a lot of horsepower, but so does a straight six.
0: Yeah.
2: More so than say a V6.
0: Yeah. It says, let's see, I got this headline, Dodge Charger Super B first look. Are you paying attention now? They say the Dodge's 600 horsepower twin turbo inline six tops the Charger range with 531 pound-feet of torque, a steering wheel rear drive button. Oh, so you want to play, you want to have fun.
2: Fun, yeah.
0: Let's disengage the front wheels. And yeah, so a steering wheel engaged rear drive button and an 11.8 second quarter mile. 0.4 seconds quicker than the Scat Pack.
2: Mm. Very nice.
0: Yeah, I don't know. We keep talking about this on here. One day, and I got to go down there.
2: Yeah, we are.
0: And
2: yeah.
0: we need to get the tour of the Charger.
2: Yeah,
0: Because I don't want to trash talk.
2: Well, I think they still do that Cars and Coffee, and I've been meaning to put that on my appointment.
0: And that's a Saturday morning thing?
2: It is, yeah.
0: And it's like I'm always doing something else Saturday morning.
2: Like waking up.
0: Like not waking up, yeah. So, all right, so let me ask you, what are you doing this coming Saturday morning?
2: I'll probably be up like 5 a.m. and
0: really?
2: Yeah, and then, then I run out of steam about 8, and then I sleep the rest of the day. Yeah,
0: well, that's what the coffee's about, the Cars and Coffee. All right. So we'll have to talk.
2: We'll have to talk, yeah. Maybe this weekend, maybe.
0: Because I'm thinking I could clear the deck and make it happen.
2: Okay.
0: So, all right, so we'll talk about it. Okay. Let's see, average new car price in July hits a 2026 high. What is the, actually, this number is lower than I expected it to be. So the Americans paid an average of this number for a new vehicle in July. What do you think the number is for a new vehicle?
2: Probably like 25,000.
0: No.
2: Oh, new vehicle?
0: New vehicle.
2: Okay. New vehicle, probably 55?
0: 49,855.
2: Okay.
0: Honestly, I'm surprised it's anywhere under 50.
2: And I know used car prices are going through the roof right now.
0: Because that's probably about 25, I'd be willing to bet. Okay, all right. Let's see. You can now... Oh, this is kind of cool. You can now DoorDash car parts, just like ordering pizza.
2: Napa's been doing that to me for quite a while now.
0: Well, but that's you. But now anybody.
2: Anybody.
0: Because Napa's got the little... What do they got? The little Ford Ranger they drive
2: around. Well, they actually have DoorDashers come up and pick parts up and run for them, too. So try to... You know, they got...
0: DoorDash, they've already been doing it.
2: Yeah. So,
0: really?
2: So I got some guy that doesn't know where I'm at calling like, where are you guys at? And then, you know, we went through this whole COVID thing where everybody's wearing masks and everything. And now they bring me my parts and they're like, here, touch my phone. I just got out of the bathroom with this. like I don't want to touch your phone. Why can't you sign my name for me? I don't. And that came out of your pocket. You keep that right there.
0: and just like the food that DoorDash delivers, the bag that you're going to get from Napa will also not be warm.
2: Yeah, exactly.
0: And it might be greasy in the bottom of the bag.
2: So. Don't you love it when somebody hands you their phone and like, sign this? And you're like, this is sticky. How do you live?
0: Oh, yeah. Are you any good at signing your name with your finger?
2: I have a scribble. And the nice thing is when it was just pen and paper, it was still a scribble. So nothing's changed for me.
0: Okay, really?
2: Yeah.
0: Okay.
2: Unless I have a finger of titanium and nothing comes across.
0: Well, and some people say you're heartless and you have no pulse.
2: No pulse. Yes.
0: No, people don't say that about you. They don't. I'm just. Okay. J.D. Power and Consumer Reports. What's the most reliable car brand? Probably no surprises here.
2: Honda, is it? Or Toyota?
0: They're high, but they're not top. Toyota. Lexus and Toyota. They continue. They still top J.D. Power and Consumer Reports rankings. Other ones
2: that's
0: that are
2: funny
0: close
2: because
0: behind?
2: It's like we lost less engines in Ford.
0: Because, you know, I know I have in my stack here another huge recall from Toyota.
2: Yeah.
0: And I think I got to dig deep to find it. But there was like hundreds of thousands of Toyotas recalled. So I know whatever brand you're buying.
2: I don't matter.
0: And I don't know. You know, do we want to talk about service departments at car dealerships?
2: Oh, yeah, right now? Yes. Let's go. Yeah.
0: Oh, what do you got to say? Yeah, share your thoughts.
2: I haven't seen my wife's truck in 2 months, but. Carry on.
0: Oh, really? You're not driving a truck?
2: No, I'm not.
0: What are you driving?
2: The shop truck.
0: Oh, I hadn't noticed. Yeah. Okay, yeah. Wow. Interesting. So it's...
2: 10-speed transmission.
0: Ooh.
2: Yeah.
0: Ooh. Well, you don't need all 10.
2: You could get by with six or seven,
0: couldn't you?
2: But when it starts skipping, you're like, is the transfer case all right?
0: Okay, all right. Yeah. All right.
2: But yeah, I'm one of those customers like, you have a spare vehicle, right, Jamie? Is like, yes. And they're like, okay.
0: I'll just drive Tim's Bricklin.
2: Yeah.
0: Let's see. So Lexus and Toyota, they top JD Power and Consumer Reports. Also close behind, you already said Honda. That's one of them. You want to guess? They name four other brands that are close behind. Any guesses?
2: That would be probably Kia and Subaru. Is that
0: Subaru? Subaru is right there. Kia is not. But Hyundai, which is related to Kia, so Hyundai's there.
2: Okay.
0: You're missing two of their top five here.
2: Might have to be Ford in there.
0: No.
2: Are they all foreign?
0: There's one American.
2: American. Yeah. Is it GM?
0: It is GM.
2: I can't believe that.
0: It's
2: this JD Power?
0: Well,
2: you paid for this.
0: What if I said it was Stellantis? Then you really wouldn't believe it. Buick.
2: Buick.
0: Buick makes their list. And then the other one we haven't named is Mazda. Mazda's up there. They also say the bigger point, individual models and maintenance history matter more than the badge.
2: Yeah. Oh, it does. And really, you know, 20 years ago, maintenance wasn't that big of a deal. You miss an oil change here, you know, no harm, no foul.
0: Yeah.
2: You miss an oil change today, and you know it could be thousands of dollars with the variable timing setups. And,
0: gosh.
2: Yeah.
0: You're
2: one bad air cleaner change, and you know you put a Chinese air filter in it, and next thing you know, dirt's getting through.
0: Oh man.
2: So it really pays to put the good parts in there. Find the factory oil filter. Find the air filter. They really extend the life of a vehicle. You put a Chinese part in your hand, American part in your hand. You can see the quality. See the difference.
0: Signs that you have a Chinese oil filter, if burnt paper is coming out your tailpipe.
2: Tailpipe, yeah.
0: You might have a Chinese oil filter. You know, okay, and so over the weekend, the change oil light came on my Venture. Mm-hmm. So I know I need to do that. I've already got the oil. I've already got the filter sitting on my workbench. So maybe that's Saturday, and that's why we don't have cars and coffee.
2: Yeah, maybe that's it. Yeah.
0: Or maybe we do cars and coffee, and then I go home and change my oil. I don't know, one of the two, so... I was going to ask you this. Okay. Why would my 2010 Dodge Avenger do this? Okay. Car's running fine. I honestly, I've had no trouble with it at all lately. It's running just fine. I was Ace Hardware over the weekend, and I like back out of the parking space and I'm about to get going, but then I stop because I'm like, oh, I want to play with iTunes on my phone. So I'm sitting there like looking at what do I want to listen to? And so I'm probably playing with my phone for about 20 seconds. And the car just, on its own, it just shuts off. I'm like, what? It just shuts off.
2: And then
0: I turn the key and it starts right up like there was no incident.
2: Mm.
0: What would cause that?
2: That is, did it shut off? Did it bobble or did it just, like you shut the key off?
0: It just shut the key off.
2: And then, yeah.
0: And then I turned the key and it just started right up and nothing, no incident after that.
2: It has to be ignition. It's something, because if the fuel pump quit, it would have kind of dribbled out, But ignition will shut you off right now, and that's about it. So I don't know.
0: Yeah.
2: Maybe didn't that get a sensor here recently, like a cam position sensor or crank position or something like that? I remember
0: that. That sounds familiar.
2: It does.
0: Yeah.
2: Yeah.
0: And other thing my car has.
2: You might want to scream warranty.
0: It's only 16 years old. Yeah. My car is 10 years older than the company that built it. Let's see. Oh gosh, remember how we've been making fun of the new Ferrari Lucci?
2: Mm-hmm. We have been.
0: Someone just spent $40 million on the first one.
2: Oh, okay.
0: $40 million.
2: Joke's over.
0: Why? Well, okay. They say the catch. that money is going to the Ferrari Foundation. So that's some kind of charity, I guess.
2: Yeah.
0: So it puts Enzo's great grandkids through college.
2: Yeah. Probably, well, I think it puts Ferraris in the hands of homeless people. Really? Yeah. It's the. Are you hungry? Oh, you are? How about a Ferrari?
0: They'll still park it and sleep outside.
2: So, yeah.
0: Okay, all right. Okay. $40 million. The car was expensive enough. Anyway, $600,000.
2: And that's the electric.
0: That's the all electric. The four-door, the one that people are like, that's ugly.
2: Obviously, batteries are included.
0: For how much? $40
2: million? I would hope so.
0: $40
2: million? Yeah.
0: Double A's.
2: 9 volts?
0: What do you think? Okay. Yeah. All right. And then I had to get a picture because I didn't know what this looked like. Are you familiar with the Shelby Cobra Daytona Coupe? We all know Shelby Cobras.
2: Yes.
0: Do you know the Shelby Cobra Daytona Coupe? There's a picture. Does that look familiar at all?
2: Yeah, look the GT40.
0: It looks more like a Cobra. It looks like a Cobra except it's got
2: I don't know. The nose is awful low for a Cobra.
0: Is it?
2: Okay. Yeah. Cobra had the, you know, everything was up and they had the, a lot of air going through the Cobra. That's got everything kind of pointed pretty low.
0: Well, anyway, the reason I bring it up is because this is now the most expensive American car at auction. Just sold for $42.9 million. And Haggerty has the backstory.
2: Is this twin turbocharged?
0: I don't think so. I think it's too old for that. They weren't twin turbocharging things back in the, I think this is the 60s.
2: Oh, yeah. There was three of them built on the Cobra platform.
0: Yeah. I think this is the Cobra platform. But it says, Haggerty says, a bit of backstory is in order. Carroll Shelby had a wild success on his hands with the Cobra. It was powerful and hard to beat on track. But as Shelby's creation rose through the ranks, it was clear that to compete in international events against the likes of Ferrari, more speed was necessary. The Roadster body was light and the Ford engines powerful, but the Cobra's Achilles heel was wind resistance. And so they designed this body for it. Oh, so this is a totally different body.
2: Yeah, yeah.
0: It's a Cobra underneath it. But it's a cool looking.
2: Yeah, they cleaned up their aerodynamics by lowering the front end. It is, yeah.
0: It's good looking.
2: It is a good looking car.
0: Yeah. So how much did it sell for again?
2: It's a little more than a Ferrari.
0: $42.9 million. Yeah. All right. I'm wondering when we should end the show because Chris Plant's supposed to be on now, except that we didn't get on the air on time.
2: I don't know.
0: Steve's like, just keep going. You know what the heck. Let's see. Speaking of spending a lot of money at auction for a car, $2.1 million, you get a museum-quality 2006 Ford GT Heritage with a Gulf livery paint job on it and was originally, it was a $13,000 option on a $139,000 car, and today it's worth $2.1
2: million. Wow.
0: And I remember there was at least one of those in Fairbanks. I want to say that it was even on the showroom floor at Seekins.
2: Really?
0: I think so. Don't quote me on it, but I think so. And I remember at the time thinking, if I refinanced my house and got some cash and bought this car, I bet you it would finance my retirement one day. And I was too chicken to do something like that. But I think I would have made out well.
2: Like, look, I was right.
0: So anyway, and then I got an article, the Detroit Free Press, an exclusive interview with the Ford CEO explaining a change in the plans for Lincoln. And basically they've been building the Nautilus SUV in China.
2: Yeah. Yeah.
0: I didn't know that, but they're going to stop that. Mm-hmm. They're bringing it home. So they're going to be
2: good. And then the Nautilus is the.
0: It says mid-sized SUV.
2: SUV. That's on the the Edge platform.
0: Is it?
2: Yeah.
0: Yeah.
2: Yeah. I do like that Aviator. Have you seen that?
0: Which one's the? That's a smaller one.
2: It's kind of a full-size car. It's the new Explorer, and it's got a conventional drivetrain. So the motor's in it. Front to back transfer case. Front rear differential.
0: Kind of truck like,
2: and very I've been underneath them. It's like, wow, I want one of these.
0: And that's the Aviator.
2: The Aviator.
0: So that's the Lincoln. What would be the Ford
2: the
0: equivalent?
2: Explorer.
0: That's the Explorer.
2: Yeah.
0: Okay.
2: That's I think that was 22 and up or 21 and up. I'm not 100% sure.
0: There are some good looking Lincolns out there. I do have to say. All right. Let's see what else we got. Top Gear. Let's see. Takes. Couple of super trucks out for a romp. They got the 777 horsepower Ram TRX SRT against the 720 horsepower Ford Raptor R. They drag race them. They do jumps. They do whoop-de-whoops, and they have a whole lot of fun. And they say the Ford is lighter, so it's got less horsepower, but because it's lighter, it wins the drag race. But they say the Ram feels more composed on the road.
2: Well, you know, the Ram isn't, you know, it's got the horsepower. It just doesn't have the suspension package.
0: Doesn't it?
2: No, it's not like...
0: for off-road.
2: Off-road, yeah. Yeah. So it's
0: But there's a lot of suspension travel there, isn't there?
2: There is, but not compared to the Raptor. I mean, okay, they added like 6 inches front and back on the Raptor compared to a factory truck.
0: Yeah, my Mopar love comes through when I see those TRXs on the road. I saw one the other day, and I'm like, that's kind of high on my want
2: list.
0: Is
2: it?
0: Yeah, kind of is. All right, let's see. What I got, you know, we got a few more sheets of paper. I'll just keep going.
2: Keep going.
0: Chris Plant will forgive us, won't he?
1: No, we should have been on the show by now, but I think you have the man who closed the show out.
2: We have to.
0: Oh, okay.
2: Oh, we could just go on all day.
0: So we don't have to stop. We're still on the air, Steve? We're still on the air? All right. By the way, if you got a question for Jamie, we'll take your call. 457-4636. That's the number. We've talked about Donker Vort before.
2: Yes.
0: Weird name. You remember Donker Vort? So hand-built, nothing else feels like a Donker Vort. And I got an article that says nothing else feels this alive as the Donker Vort P24 RS, hand-built in the Netherlands around a twin-turbo Ford V6, makes 600 horsepower, 590 pound-feet of torque. Car only weighs 1,720 pounds.
2: I like how they hid the fact they put an EcoBoost in it. Twin turbocharged V6.
0: Because that's what that is?
2: That is
0: it doesn't sound as good.
2: No, it doesn't. Like, an EcoBoost.
0: Well, we'll hand it to Donker Vort. They at least understand, they understand marketing.
2: Yeah,
0: okay. But I was reading a little background on them because you look at the proportions of it, the size, the weight, and it reminds me of the Caterham.
2: Yes.
0: You know, the old Lotus 7, which Caterham still builds. And I found out, I guess Donker Vort, whoever Donker Vort is, he started out as a dealer of Caterham 7s.
2: Oh.
0: And then
2: and he looked at me like, there's nothing to this.
0: Kind of. He's kind of like, you know what? I don't need to be buying them from you. I'll build them myself. And they're actually better looking than Caterhams ever were. So, okay. I've never seen one in person. All right. Let's see. We got the Curated by Cadillac program. Opens up 160 exterior finishes and 44 interior colors with each. 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Buy a new Cadillac, any color you want.
2: Any color.
0: They pull the car off the line, and they'll hand finish it in the same Michigan facility that builds the Celestique, which I think is their top-of-the-line model. That's the car they're going after Rolls-Royce with. But, so if you want a bright yellow electric Escalade, it's going to cost you an extra $54,000.
2: Wow. Well, they know their clientele.
0: Yeah, I guess. Yeah.

0: They're seeing, they keep selling these Cadillac Escalades, and then people take them out and have them painted right away.
1: Yeah.
0: Yeah, because they, you know, that's the style if you're in that world.
1: You got to have your own unique.
0: Yeah.
1: My bespoke color is what I need. Okay. Oh, I found in my stack a 500,000 Camrys being recalled over a blank digital gauge display. Wow.
0: Is it supposed to be blank?
1: Well, you know, it might be like Sound Plus, which is our new automation system here. I wonder if that was built by, maybe this is a Camry dashboard we got in front of us here. But they say a software fault can leave the screen blank and disable the speedometer, turn signals, and hazard lights. Owners will be notified by October 5th for a free fix. So if we're going to switch lanes over into KUAC, hit the blinker over there. Okay.
0: Hit the blinker over there.
1: Okay. All right. We got anything else? We probably do need to wrap it up here. So, okay. There's an article on how in China they're building illegal muscle cars. So that's kind of cool.
0: Oh, I like that.
1: You want to hear more now? It says barred from importing classics. They have weird laws over there. So they cannot import classic cars in China. And modifying cars is not allowed. So there's a company out there called Full Good Motors. And so they're building new cars and that look like, if you squint, it looks like a first generation Corvette.
0: Oh.
1: Four door. Back seat. Ooh. I hope you haven't had
0: one. Well, is there that kind of money for those kind of modifications over there?
1: It's not a modification because it's a new car.
0: Well, you to start from scratch and build a car from, that's.
1: I don't know. Yikes. It says getting in a little background, generally speaking, you can't import any old car to China. There are special allowances for vehicles at least how many years old? What do you think? How old does a car have to be before they'll allow it to be imported?
0: 20 years.
1: 100.
0: 100. Oh, wow.
1: So Marty's 31 Ford, five more years before it can go over there. Wow. But, it's award-winning now. So 5 years from now, that might finance Marty's retirement.
0: It might, yeah.
1: But I want him working on my Brooklyn first. Mm-hmm.
0: I don't want to see all the 100-year-old cars end up in China.
1: I don't either.
0: But there's only like six families over there that can buy them.
1: That's probably true. All right. Let's end on classic Yugo jokes.
0: All right.
1: Classic Yugo jokes. What makes a Yugo faster?
0: Don't push in the cigarette lighter.
1: Tow truck.
0: Do you know why they have rear window defrosters?
1: That's on my list.
0: Your hands warm.
1: Keep
0: while
1: your
0: you're
1: hands
0: pushing.
1: Warm. Exactly. Yeah. Exactly. Let's see. A man goes into an auto parts store and asks, "Can you give me a cigarette lighter for my Yugo?" Sure. Sounds like a fair trade to me. What do you call a Yugo with a flat tire?
0: No go.
1: A write off. What do you call a Yugo with a full tank of gas?
0: Doubled in value.
1: Exactly. Thank you. Let's see. What do you find in the glove box of a Yugo that you won't find in the glove box of any other car you buy? A bus schedule.
0: Marty's 31.
1: Yeah.
0: It won the Ronnie Franklin Award.
1: It did. Okay.
0: Yeah. Well, so that's the big honor. Yeah. Very, very, very good.

0: and say goodbye. We're going to try and do this next week.
1: We are.
0: Maybe we'll get this figured out one day.
1: Yeah, yeah.
0: So you want to get the...
1: We're going to have like 2-hour shows here pretty soon.
0: I think so. get the console fixed on your Toyota Camry, the instrument cluster, if you will, please. It's got some attention. All right. Jamie Bodenstadt, how do we find you a gas and diesel doctor?
1: 907-456-2483.
0: All right. I'm hitting this button. Goodbye.

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1: 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Guaranteed human.
2: Georgia at a later date in a court at a later date, prosecutors said he's currently being held by the U.S. Marshals Service. They probably won't just let him go like Democrats will. Besides the two most recent cases made against him, Muhammad was convicted of two drug trafficking charges and on two other occasions. He was found guilty of conspiracy to distribute cocaine August of 1999, conspiracy to distribute marijuana in November of 2010. It was unclear who Muhammad's legal representation is, but you can bet it's a Democrat. So we got kilos of cocaine, kilos of heroin, and lots of pounds of fentanyl because, you know, and here's a guy that Joe Biden himself pardoned the guy. And that I'm beginning to think that maybe Joe Biden doesn't have the best judgment. What do you think about that, Michael? You think that Joe Biden may not have the best judgment? They let him go because they like, you know, they like crime and drug overdoses and Hunter Biden and the Democrat Party. Boy, are they not on Team America. They are certainly not on Team America. All right, Michael, let us go. Let's go to the telephones and talk to the great American people. We are at 888-630-9625. Let's go to Kathy calling from beautiful Pinehurst, North Carolina. Kathy, you're on the Chris Plant Show.
3: Hey, Chris. Can you hear me?
2: Yes, I can.
3: Oh, great. I have a couple funny kind of stories to tell about tattoos.
2: Uh-huh.
3: About 10 years ago, my nephew was maybe, 25, and he got married. And, of course, we all knew it wasn't going to work out. But in the meantime, he had this huge tattoo blazoned on his right shoulder of her face.
2: Oh.
3: And so, obviously, when they divorced, he still had it on there. And I said to him, I said, Danny, what are you going to do with that thing now? He says, I'm going to have it erased. I'm thinking, these people are crazy. These people are crazy. And then I'm a little older than you are, but I go to the gym 5 days a week. And of course, the 20-somethings up until the 40s, 50s, they're emblazoned with tattoos. Women, yeah. Men, every yeah. square inch. It is so gross and ugly. Of course, I understand military people who work close to Fort Bragg, and I don't mind. Those are usually patriotic.
2: Uh-huh.
3: But I mean, honest to goodness, it's. And I say to him, guys, look, your skin is not going to be beautiful for the rest of your life. Mm-hmm. You know, eventually, ladies, you're going to get crepey skin, and that thing is going to look just like black splotches all over you. I don't get it. And plus the money. How do they have the money to do this?
2: It is kind of amazing.
3: Paid for.
2: And there are tattoo parlors right. everywhere. I'm one of six brothers. None of us have a single tattoo. As far as I know, none of the women folk that that we have shacked up with and or married and all that. I don't think I'm not aware of any of the women that we've married and beyond marriage adjacent. Any of them having any tattoos. And look, I know plenty of people that have tattoos at this point. And I think we all do. And, you know, there must be family members out there somewhere because it's also fashionable. But my best girl, we had this conversation long ago and she said, listen, I haven't decided on a nail polish color that I want to stick with for the rest of my life. All right. So I'm not going to get something emblazoned on my skin that is, and you know, like, what do you call it? Eye makeup, you know, eye makeup, nail polish. Pick one that you want every day for the rest of your life, because that's kind of what a tattoo is, right?
3: Oh, my gosh, yes, yes. Oh, and I got one more quick story. I won't hold you up. So his sister, she eventually got a tattoo on her upper thigh. And it went all the way around the upper thigh. And she tends to be a little porky. And she was wearing shorts. And I looked at her. I said, Elizabeth, I said, what is that? She said, it's cool, Aunt Kathy. And I said, girl, when you get older and you get heavier, this thing's going to stretch and look like a joke.
2: Oh,
3: I said,
2: geez.
3: Do you really want that? Plus the cellulite? Come on now.
2: Wow, you're
3: she
2: tough.
3: She just gave me the look. She gave me the look, you know.
2: I bet she did.
3: Old lady.
2: Yeah. Well, you're a no-nonsense aunt, I've got to say. You're telling the unvarnished truth for the... yeah, it's, you know, a tattoo. And honestly, the face of a woman when you're 25 years old, a giant on the shoulder blade, I think you said, right?
3: Yeah.
2: Well, well, that's true love. You know, the ones that I love, they're very trendy for a while to get Chinese characters tattooed on your arm or someplace else, you know, like from the alphabet. And there was a big one. There was a famous one where people thought they were getting the Chinese symbol for bravery because it was like guts. But it turns out the it was actually for intestines. What it means is doesn't mean guts. It means intestines. And a lot of Americans had this Chinese character tattooed on them, thinking it meant guts in Chinese, like you're brave. When in reality, it says intestines, which is that was one of my favorite stories. Kathy, you know, I think skin looks just great. Your skin looks wonderful the way that it is. It's not going to be made better because some guy in San Diego puts ink on it with a needle. Probably not Da Vinci, you know, just saying. Thank you, Kathy.
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20: Three staccato cries of Mayday and an eyewitness report of a mid-air explosion is about all that is known this morning of the British Columbia air disaster, which yesterday claimed 52 lives.
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0: All right, and we have returned. Just extraordinary stuff. Oh, and Democrats, because you know how they are, crooked and greedy like that. Former New Mexico state representative, I believe she was the Speaker of the House. She was the, well, the leader of the House, the Democrat House in New Mexico. Former New Mexico State Representative Cheryl Williams Stapleton found guilty in federal corruption trial. I can't believe that. Man, federal jury convicts former House leader Stapleton on corruption charges. Why would they do that? That's a Santa Fe New Mexican .com. That's a publication. And there she is. Jury has found former New Mexico State Representative Cheryl Williams Stapleton, a Democrat, although they don't note that here, guilty on Friday in a federal corruption trial. Stapleton was facing 37 federal counts, including fraud, bribery, and money laundering. It's really not the same without money laundering, wouldn't you say? She has been found guilty on all charges, all 37 charges. She was walking out of the courthouse and reporters asked her questions. She walked by, didn't say a word, ignored them, act like they weren't there. The verdict update came after jurors began deliberating on Thursday, weighing charges against Stapleton and her longtime friend, Joseph Johnson. Johnson was also found guilty on all charges. Both Stapleton and Johnson will remain out of custody. They're free to go, you know, until their sentencing, despite a motion from prosecutors to hold them. Prosecutors accused Stapleton of using her job as Albuquerque Public Schools Career and Technical Education Coordinator to steer a large share of funding to Johnson's company, Robotics Management Learning Systems, and then Johnson steered the money back to her. That's money laundering there. Johnson then sent Stapleton blank checks that she could write for more than $1.1 million, you know, for her own spending.
1: President Trump says Iran should raise the white flag of surrender. He made the comment to Fox News this morning as the memorandum of understanding between the U.S. and Iran is set to expire.
2: The deal was reached in June after high-level talks mediated by Pakistan. There's little evidence that either side wants to extend the agreement. Both sides have accused the other of violating the terms of the deal multiple times. Both the U.S. and Iran have said they are winning the war, and the ceasefire has had little impact.
1: Trump said today that he's not in a hurry to end the Iran war. Wall Street is closing lower to start the week. Stocks fell while oil prices rose with the ceasefire between the U.S. and Iran expiring today. The 30-year Treasury yield hit its highest level since June of 2007 as international benchmark Brent crude futures topped $90 a barrel. At the closing bell, the Dow Jones Industrial Average dropped 272 points to 53,459. The S&P 500 lost 40 points and the NASDAQ fell 84 points. Witnesses are taking the stand in the Tupac Shakur murder trial in Las Vegas. Defendant Dwayne Davis is accused of orchestrating the legendary rapper's 1996 murder. Davis's lawyers say the prosecution's case is fiction, arguing the allegations against Davis came from a ghostwriter who made up details about the shooting in Davis's book. The value of NFL franchises continues to surge. Matt Mattinson has more.
3: Sportico reports the average team is worth $9.34 billion, an increase of more than 31% over last year. It's the largest one-year increase in at least a decade. The Dallas Cowboys lead the way at $15.5 billion, followed by the Los Angeles Rams, New York Giants, New England Patriots, and New York Jets. The Cincinnati Bengals check in with the lowest value at $7.4 billion, but that's still more than all but six teams in the world outside of the NFL. I'm Matt Mattinson.
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5: A white woman's murder shocks the city. A black man from the projects comes forward with information about the case.
7: He says the police are his friends.
5: But out of nowhere, he goes from star witness to prime suspect.
7: 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They turn on him.
5: 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Lee Harris is sentenced to 90 years.
8: I get 90 years for killing somebody I have never seen.
5: Behind bars, Lee finds an unlikely ally in his cellie, Robert. The pair are like chalk and cheese. There's no way their paths would ever cross on the outside. But as a fellow inmate, Robert sees through the lies and vows to do the unthinkable. Clear Lee's name.
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13: Ah, 1971. 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Everyone had a lava lamp for some reason. 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
13: 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I'm Ed Helms, host of Snafu, Season 2, Medburg, the story of a daring heist that exposed J. Edgar Hoover's epic FBI snafu. 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
22: Fairbanks area weather for the remainder of the day and into tomorrow. More of the same, partly to mostly cloudy skies, scattered showers in there as well. And overnight, a low tonight around 50. Tomorrow, looking at continued isolated showers, the high near 70.
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0: constantly go on TV and Twitter, Democrats trashing fellow Democrats. I got a simple message for you. Knock it off or get off the playing field, because we have too much work to do.
1: Not a very enthusiastic round of applause for the governor of California. You just get off the playing field because, you know, we got things to do. We're commies. We're here to ruin America. Just wreck it. The fundamental transformation. Well, a very happy Monday to you. Hope you had a great American weekend. We had a pretty good time here in Washington. We had a bunch of rain in Washington, but we had a nice time. We went out hiking around anyway. We went out with friends, and starting on Friday afternoon, actually, on a nice patio. Had a nice patio outing on Friday. Good weekend. Didn't commit any crimes. Didn't commit any crimes that we're aware of, at least. And I was just we were just talking about here, the former New Mexico State Representative Cheryl Williams Stapleton found guilty federal corruption charges. She was up on 37 federal counts, and she was found guilty of all 37 federal counts. She was the Democrat leader in the State House in New Mexico, and now she and her boyfriend found guilty of everything, of money laundering, of all kinds of fraud, of bribery. You got 37 counts. Her boyfriend got 37 counts. They're both guilty of everything, all 37 counts, because, you know, how could you not be guilty of all 37 counts? And that actually goes with this other lady, because Democrats, they love crime. So many of them are criminals. And libs of TikTok, they've got the story, too. Former Anoka County, Minnesota, assistant attorney. She's the assistant attorney there in Anoka County in Minnesota. Minnesota is not what it used to be. Her name is Andrea Sampson. Andrea Sampson, like Sampson and Delilah. And Andrea Sampson arrested for allegedly helping run a sex trafficking operation. You got a sex trafficking operation there. And there she is. There's a picture of her. Looks like a mugshot because, you know, that's the thing. And she's a Democrat. The Anoka County, Minnesota assistant attorney, because that the senior Democrats, they pick the junior Democrats to hold these positions of responsibility and authority, knowing that, is she running a sex trafficking operation, certainly involving children, because, you know, that's what they do. But she's been arrested, and the Democrats are pretty much all being arrested, don't you think? They ought to all be arrested. And the Democratic Socialists, these guys are good. The wonderful people at the Daily Signal, which is just great, Heritage Foundation, all that great stuff. DSA praises Fidel Castro in 100th birthday tribute. He's a communist, a slaver, a mass murderer. He throws political enemies in prison. So naturally, the left here in the United States, they love him. And they have a glowing picture of him there. DSA praises Fidel Castro in 100th birthday tribute. Denounces Marco Rubio as genocidal. They put the word genocidal in quotation marks. If you could accuse somebody of being genocidal, you could accuse Fidel Castro and the communists in Cuba of being genocidal for all the thousands of their own people that they murdered. But never mind that. The Democratic Socialists of America, we just call them the DSA. Their website called for deceased Cuban dictator Fidel Castro, and they called him a stalwart symbol of anti-imperialist struggle and self-determination. That's what they called. You don't actually get self-determination. You get a rifle butt to the teeth, and then you get dragged away to a political prison where they may line you up against the wall and shoot you with rifles. But never mind that. While denouncing Secretary of State Marco Rubio as genocidal. They love that word. I don't think they know what it means. As like Lupe Montoya, I think here. So in a tribute to Castro on what would have been Fidel Castro's 100th birthday, the DSA website commemorated the historic significance of both this day and the man. That's quoting from their website, the Democratic Socialist America. They love communism. They're

0: communists, and they would enslave everyone and brutally beat everyone to the ground with rifle butts, steal everything that you have left, and then kill your whole neighborhood, because it's what commies do. It's the only thing that commies do. The fast-growing socialist organization that's made strong inroads in Democrat Party primary elections over the last year said that they have a long history of solidarity with the Cuban people. Well, that'd be the opposite of the truth. You're with the elites, the slumlords, the murderers. But this is what they say, that they have a long history of solidarity with the Cuban people. Their revolution wasn't really their revolution, and their self-determination. They lost all sense of self-determination when the commies took over. These are not smart people, not serious people. The DSA statement said that it used the Castro commemoration to, quote, recommit ourselves to acting in solidarity with the Cuban people and to opposing Marco Rubio's genocidal war against the Cuban people and U.S. imperialism writ large. I got the opposite of reality is their bag, baby. Pretty amazing stuff, I've got to say. Yeah, they're opposing Marco Rubio's genocidal war against the Cuban people. Right, right. He's a Cuban-American, Marco Rubio. But he's a freedom guy. And not a slavery guy like the Democratic Socialists are. They're slavery people. They're the bullwhip people. They always were. They still are. They blasted the Trump administration, but directed particularly strong criticism toward Marco Rubio. They wrote, the Trump administration, under the leadership of Marco Rubio, you just went off the rails there, is waging an indiscriminate war against the Cuban people. That is complete fantasy, delusion. They're doing a lot of drugs here, I think. And killing women, children, and babies. And babies. They celebrate 1.1 million abortions in the United States last year, 2025. 1.126 million abortions in the United States. The same number of people that died in all of World War II at Auschwitz. At Auschwitz, 1.1 million died at Auschwitz. 1.1 million in the United States, but just babies. They're harvesting their organs. And here they say that Marco Rubio is waging an indiscriminate war against the Cuban people, killing women, children, and babies. They just, whatever you make up, they're putting babies in blenders every day and making smoothies out of them. You need one of the extra large Ebbo straws for that stuff there. Just amazing. And by illegally blockading critical resources from the Caribbean nation. Yeah, it's a beautiful Caribbean nation. And if one of the residents of Cuba should leave, it would be called an escape because it's a slave ship. It's a prison. It's Alcatraz, but, you know, kind of in the Caribbean. And by intentionally imposing conditions calculated to kill a civilian population, Marco Rubio is leading a genocide, the DSA statement reads. I got to tell you, Marco Rubio will laugh out loud when he reads that. That nothing could be more absurd. If they were just trying to be more absurd, I don't think they could be more absurd. The DSA listed they've got a series of demands, and their demands begin with an end to the genocidal blockade. They just love it. It's genocidal. It's a blockade. An end to all threats of military violence against Cuba. All the military violence is self-inflicted in Cuba. You can be sure of that. Although they used to send people around the world to go kill people in Africa and other parts of Latin America in the name of the revolution, you know. And now the Democrat Party is in bed with them. An end to all imperialist aggression against Cuba. I really love imperialist aggression myself. I think imperialism has really gotten a bad rap. And what we need is more imperialism in Cuba. And less communism. But this is the Democrat Party today. The normalization of relations between the United States and Cuba. Sure, when you stop being a communist slave ship. Here we go. They need money. Reparations payments to be made to Cuba for the trillions of dollars in damages the blockade has cost the Cuban people. The word trillion has never been used in relation to the Cuban economy. That's pure fiction. And listen to this. the prosecution of Marco Rubio for crimes against humanity. This is the Democrat Party's leading edge right here, the Democratic Socialists of America. So prosecute Marco Rubio, give trillions of dollars to Cuba. That's a good idea. Why didn't I think of that? Other socialists also who declared in a recent video, he said, "I love Lenin." He's talking about the Soviet revolutionary Vladimir Lenin. "I love Lenin. I love Fidel Castro, and I love Che Guevara." Che Guevara was a horrible racist. He hated black people, and he loved executing them with rifles, and the Democrats love him, too. He said, "I love Lenin. I love Fidel Castro. I love Che Guevara. They are genuinely heroes," he said. All his heroes are mass murderers and slave drivers, and that's because he's a lefty, and that's what they do. They kill and they steal. Social media users heap criticism on the Democratic Socialists of America for praising Castro and said that it was shameful for the organization to tout human rights while praising a brutal dictator. But no, that's just crazy. The DSA lunatics are slobbering over Fidel Castro, praising the Cuban Revolution and calling him a stalwart symbol of self-determination. Then, without a hint of embarrassment, no sense of irony, these people, they pivot to lecturing everyone else about human rights, sovereignty, peace, and crimes against humanity. That's right. Well, they are the masters of the crimes against humanity. Political prisoners, crushed dissent. Come on, honestly. One-party rule, this is what the Democrats want here, is one-party rule. Crushing dissent and political prisoners, which see January 6th, just for an opening salvo on that. "What the hell are these idiots smoking?" Says Sam E. Antar. Legitimate question from Sam E. Antar. That's these guys, your Democrat Party. They are... what are they, Michael? They're undemocratic. That's for darn sure. These are not Democrats at all. These people, yes, sir. All right. Oh yeah, Fauci. I got to tell you, the Fauci. This is a a great story. It's not a great story, but it's an amazing story. And look, it's great that it's coming out. Terry Moran. A longtime ABC News television correspondent, right? Terry Moran has come out. Why it took him so long, I don't know. But we have the audio on this, right, Michael? And Terry Moran, who you'd recognize if you saw, he came out. No, he's not gay that I'm aware of. But he came out and he told a little bit of truth. And it took him years. It took him years to come out. And ABC News covered it up. But wait till you hear this. Here's the headline from the left wingers at Media. Terry Moran says ABC gutted his COVID lab leak investigation at behest of Fauci hours before it was set to air. I'm sorry, what's this? And why did it take years and years for this to come out? They were Terry Moran at ABC News keeping secrets from us. Now the secret is out, and he's like, "See, I tell the truth." And how many years did it take? Wait till you hear this. That's coming right up. And we're at 888-630-9625. More Fauci today.
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0: All right, I just told you about Terry Moran at ABC News, and I want to share with you what Terry Moran at ABC News said, that ABC News came in and they said, hey, Terry Moran, thanks for your excellent investigative journalism on the Wuhan Red Death coming from the Wuhan Institute of Virology in Wuhan, China. But we're not going to air it because Anthony Fauci called, and we got to clear everything through Anthony Fauci, and he told us not to air it. So we're going to pull your story. Here's Terry Moran on a podcast talking about COVID. It's the year was 2021, and ABC News was looking to kowtow to the state.
1: It was COVID. So it was like early in 2021, maybe January, February. I'm seeing online and elsewhere people that I thought were smart and serious, Jamie Menzel mostly saying, and others, maybe this leaked from the lab. And I was like, well, that's interesting. So I went to Nightline. I said, hey, well, you know, I'd like to do a story on, and they were like, great. Yeah, let's do it.
0: That's interesting. Yeah, nobody saw that coming. Terry Moran said, yeah. Went to Nightline. I said, yeah, the lab leaked through. That's a good idea. Let's do that. Here's Terry Moran.
1: So we just, across the board, we talked to, you know, molecular virologists. We talked to people in the Trump administration who had been in the Trump administration. We broke a little news that that lab had been funded by the Chinese military, despite the bad lady saying no, it hadn't. Mm-hmm. And that came from the security
0: And by Fauci and the U.S., even though they said it hadn't.
1: One of the three-letter agencies in the government. And we kind of laid it out. And at the end of the day, my own personal feeling was, you know, I thought it's probably a little bit more likely it's natural. But if you told me it had leaked from the lab, fine. And it's probably not cooked up. It's probably not a Frankenvirus. But I didn't reach that conclusion. I just laid it out.
0: Wrong again. And so he's wrong, and he's toeing the line. But here's Terry Moran.
1: And we're ready to go. And the day that it's supposed to air, it gets reviewed. And it comes back to me, and it is incomprehensible. And I've never been angrier. I'm in the booth.
2: These lawyers?
1: Lawyer standards. And standards. I was told, Fauci.
0: Oh.
1: And I said, I can't do this. And they're going to air, and it's a 15-minute piece or whatever. And I'm cursing and screaming in the booth.
3: And this is day of air.
1: And I'm just absolutely livid beside myself.
0: He's livid. Of course, it was years ago, and not a peep out of him since 2021. He said it was early 2021. Now we're in the middle of 2026, so that's that's about 5 years later. And here comes Terry Moran. Oh, see, I'm so proud, and but wait, there is even more that I have coming up for you. Terry Moran, very proud to be revealing 5 years later that Fauci killed the ABC story on the lab leak.
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0: 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We're in a break right now, but we'll get to your calls shortly. 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
2: Alaska voters head to the polls tomorrow for a high-profile statewide primary election. The U.S. Senate race is drawing national attention as Republican Senator Dan Sullivan and former Democratic Congresswoman Mary Pattola compete in one of the country's most closely watched contests. Voters will also narrow the field in races for governor, U.S. House, and the Alaska legislature. Under Alaska's election system, the top four finishers advance to the general election, regardless of party. Joint Base Elmendorf Richardson could see nearly $7 billion in military infrastructure investment over the coming years. It's being called the Fighter Town Recapitalization Program. Officials say the spending could provide a significant boost to Anchorage's economy. And education officials in the Mat-Su borough beginning the school year with budget-driven staffing reductions affecting libraries and some classroom support positions. School leaders say they're working to minimize impacts on students. I'm Monica Nelson.
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9: Fairbanks area weather for the remainder of the day and into tomorrow. More of the same, partly to mostly cloudy skies. Scattered showers in there as well. And overnight, low tonight around 50. Tomorrow, looking at continued isolated showers, the high near 70.
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0: And the only thing we have left to criticize is criticism itself. I'm Scott Janovitz.
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0: Citizen Critic, a podcast where we will critique the critics and review the reviews of everything from movies, music, and television to toasters, toiletries, and paint colors.
1: We'll hear from the experts.
2: 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Coldness and heartlessness are undermining today's suspense movies. The end. Don't go see it. 0 stars.
0: As well as from all the Citizen Critics out there.
3: So we loved our experience here because I read all the reviews beforehand and did not stay, eat dinner, or officially tour here.
2: 5 stars.
0: We'll find some useful tips.
3: This is in German. Do not buy unless you speak German. As you can tell from this review, I speak English and not German.
2: Because we won the war.
3: Well,
1: and some pretty useless tips.
3: Oh, it has wall-to-wall profanity and vulgar language.
4: Can't you just make a movie about mobsters where they don't swear?
0: We'll uncover some startling truths.
3: September 11th was still more than a week away.
4: He claiming Mr. Rogers had something to do with 9/11?
3: I think he's not claiming it. I think he's about to prove it, Greg.
0: We'll go on a journey of self-discovery.
4: Night of the Comet is one of the greatest movies.
3: Well,
4: no, it's not, but... I immediately back off this.
0: And confront our own shameful opinions.
4: Why should the pros who get, at least they get paid for it? I want to do this for free. Like my opinion on, what was that band that I really got out in front of?
3: The New Radicals.
4: The New Radicals. Yeah, I was like, I think this guy's like the next Stevie Wonder.
1: But mostly, it'll be a bunch of nonsense like this.
4: Yeah, he was Bing.
3: He was Bing.

0: podcast that in early 2021, that's more than 5 years ago, he's been keeping it a secret since then because, you know, you got to be a team player. It's team Democrat. Terry Moran said that he had a story that he was doing, and he sounds like, oh, I don't know. Gosh, how could I think it's naturally occurring? Because that makes sense. Not much of an investigative journalist. Yeah, the Wuhan Institute of Virology there in Wuhan, and that's where the Wuhan Red Death started. And they're playing with bat viruses, bat-borne viruses, and with Anthony Fauci's help and the help of U.S. tax dollars, which they lied to us about repeatedly. They were engaging in gain-of-function research, meaning that they would make the germ more aggressive and it would infect people more readily. And Fauci was funding it, and he lied to us about it. And U.S. tax dollars going to the Wuhan Institute of Virology. And Terry Moran, 5 years after the fact, more than 5 years after the fact, he comes out, yeah, I had a story on the Wuhan Red Death coming from the Wuhan Institute of Virology. And Nightline was saying, well, let's go ahead and do the story. And he worked on it, and it was 15 minutes long, which is seven times longer than most TV news pieces. And said, let's do it. And then he learned that Anthony Fauci and ABC at the last minute said, no, we can't do this. We're going to gut this. We're going to rip it apart. It'll be unrecognizable. It won't say anything by the time we're done with it. And here's Terry Moran saying, hey, you know, look, I kept it a secret for 5.5 years that Anthony Fauci killed this story, and ABC News collaborated with them. They're in cahoots with Fauci to kill the story so that ABC News wasn't on the record saying, obviously, the Wuhan Red Death came from the Wuhan Institute of Virology. But they're all kowtowing to China, and it's ABC, Disney, and Disney movies, and China. And it's money in the end. Here's Terry Moran trying to explain himself.
1: I'm usually... I tried to be a good colleague that way. It's important to be respectful of somebody on the other end of that mic taking it in New York. So they were and the editor and I, but I was, I've never watched that story and never want to, because it wasn't mine. I didn't think. And because most importantly, because it was incomprehensible. They had put so many caveats in there and so many that, and it was so legalized. And
2: wait, so they took the story that you did and either sent a copy of a transcript or a copy of the video to Anthony Fauci?
1: It would have been the script. That's what I was told.
0: That's what I was told. Is we gave the script to Fauci, and he didn't approve it because the government, the state, the actors directly involved in deceiving the American people and getting everything wrong. About, you know, if you get the vaccine, you can't get COVID, you won't get the virus. If you wear a mask, you can't spread the virus. Not true. Neither one of those claims true made by Anthony Fauci. And 6 foot distancing, remember 6 feet apart, and then you can't communicate. None of these things were true. And Anthony Fauci was spreading them. So ABC said, well, let's clear the script with Fauci, and if he wants to gut it and change it and trash it, and we won't air the piece as written and as investigated, then that'll be good for everybody. And here's Terry Moran, who didn't say a word about it for 5.5 years.
2: And the idea was just suggesting that it wasn't a wet market and it was a lab leak was dangerous?
1: Well, if you know the whole story, right? There was an organized campaign by one of the guys who was funding the research at, what was his name, Daszak or whatever, to get scientists to sign on and say, there's no way there's a lab leak. Anybody who says that this came from the lab is, you know, participating in racism or something.
0: Racism.
1: And that really silenced. I mean, our standards, ABC News' standards people, took that absolutely to heart, and it was not going to be discussed as that potential was killed for a while.
0: Yeah, with ABC News, you just couldn't discuss it because they've got standards, you know, standards and practices, people at ABC News. And if you reported that it came from the Wuhan Institute of Virology in Wuhan, China, where they're researching bat-borne viruses and engaging in gain-of-function research, and then this gain-of-function bat virus infected the world and killed 7 million people. And ABC News and Terry Moran, hey, he tried for one day to do a story that was true, and they gave it to Fauci to kill the story. And then Terry Moran, who's the hero of his own story here, 5.5 years later, reveals what happened on a podcast. And the guy that is interviewing him in the podcast is kind of stunned by what he's hearing. I think I might have asked, well, why'd you stay silent for 5.5 years when this happened? And the answer is, you know, he likes the paycheck and he wants the paycheck to keep coming in because he's got bills to pay and all that good stuff. So, you know, lab leak and Peter Daszak and, you know, the lab leak. And it'd be racist if you reported the truth that it came from the Wuhan Institute of Virology. And we have since learned that Anthony Fauci had been in communication with a bunch of scientists, and the scientists were all in pretty much in agreement that the lab leak was the obvious source of the Wuhan Red Death

0: because, you know, because it's obvious. Honestly, how absurd. Mm-mm-mm. Man, oh, man. So ABC News knew it, and they wanted to report it. And Terry Moran, they pay him to be a responsible reporter, and he couldn't even watch the story, he said, that eventually made it on television, that made it on the air, because they had so butchered his work. And even he is saying, oh, yeah, but it's probably the wet market. It's probably just blue-collar Chinese creating new viruses over a sandwich, which, you know, if that makes sense to you, science may not be your lane, might not be your lane. All right, let's go. And I want to get to this. We've got the woman vandalizing the World War II Memorial. We've got a lot of good stuff for you here. And the beaver stories. We had to get to the beaver stories, too. Just great. And President Trump and crime on Friday. And there's Chelsea Handler. I can't wait to get this Chelsea Handler person, too. She's another one of these bright Democrat Party media icons, Chelsea Handler. Wait till you hear this coming up. But right now, Michael, let's go to the telephones. Let's go to Alan, calling from Chicago, Illinois, listening on the great WLS. Alan, you're on the Chris Plant Show.
1: Chris, you're absolutely correct. The media cooperated with the party, particularly the Democratic Party. It silenced a lot of voices, like Peter McCullough, like the Great Barrington Declaration. But the Center for Disease Statistics published data about who was affected. We also knew from Italy who was dying. And the data is simple. 75% of the deaths were people 65 and older with four comorbidities. Harvey Risch said 60% had six comorbidities. The question then becomes, why would you shut the economy down? Why would you treat children as we did? And something I think is true, and we've got to kind of consider this, did 7 million people die because of COVID? Because the data showed only 6% died only of COVID. Knowing right. the amount of people that had serious comorbidities,
0: right.
1: did it merely hasten the death of many people? It sped up the process. But what they did to us, what they did to our rights and civil liberties, that to me is the worst thing that occurred. Virus put aside, they locked us down. They treated us like subjects. They took away our freedom. And to me, we have to remember it and remain angry, because the Biden administration could have called it off as Trump wanted to early on. They prolonged it. When did they cancel it? 23?
0: I think in phases, but it, you know, we're talking about schools or travel or public places, because you know, they created all these ridiculous things, the 6-foot distancing. Remember seeing these things on floors and stores where, you know, you're in line and you're supposed to stay 6 feet behind the person in front of you in line, and in schools where they had all of these ridiculous and again, kids were pretty much impervious to the Wuhan. But, you know, I got to tell you, you know, Alan, and honestly, our news media is still not telling the truth about it, are they? And here's Terry Moran. Here comes Terry Moran 5.5 years after the fact, Alan, saying, oh, yeah, I did a story on the Wuhan coming from the Wuhan Institute of Virology, the lab theory. Remember, they called it the lab theory. That is a way of discrediting the discussion. Oh, the lab leak theory. What do you mean theory? And what is your wet market theory? How does that go? That were they eating infected bats in the local food market? And what was the pangolin? Remember that, Alan? They had a pangolin. And nobody ever heard of a pangolin. Might have created this new virus. But you're right. It was, and of course, the Democrat governor of New York, Cuomo, sent elderly people to a certain death by infecting the old folks' homes and so on. But you started, Alan, with the media collaborated with Fauci and with the state, with the government, the media collaborating with the government to cover up a story that might have made China look bad. How do we explain that, Alan?
1: You know, I think maybe Joe and the family were getting big fat checks from China. And I think you know, the American people don't realize how serious an enemy. I talked to a friend, in fact, who's a retired major from the U.S. Army.
0: Uh-huh.
1: He said, we don't understand how serious China is as a threat, worse than the Soviet Union, because they have more people in their army than the Soviet Union had in the entire Soviet Union.
0: Yeah.
1: But
0: yeah.
1: One thing, too, you know, one thing that people don't understand, Harvey Risch,
0: You just faded out. I think the NSA got you, Alan. You're in the middle of a sentence, and you dropped out. Oh, and there goes his phone. Just went click. See, this is what happens. There you are. Are you back?
1: Yeah, I'm here.
0: Oh, there you are. You're back. Now you're back.
1: The VA was treating people with hydroxychloroquine.
0: Uh-huh.
1: The dosage was too small. The timing was wrong. So the CDC said you can only do that type of therapy in a clinical session. A friend of mine is an orthopedic surgeon. He talked about ivermectin. They said, oh, ivermectin won't work. We now know, and this is what Peter McCullough said early on, treating the symptoms rather than telling people, go home, wait, and if it gets bad, go to the hospital. Why would we do that? Why not treat the headache when you got the headache? When you got mm-hmm. the fever, treat the fever. They mm-hmm. weren't doing that. They were letting people get very, very sick, waiting for them finally to go to the hospital. Then it was too late. The virus was multiplying, was growing within the body. It was killing people. But again, it was killing very sick, elderly people,
0: right.
1: Not children. 1,300 children died out of 72 million. I don't think any of them, and I've heard this from doctors, died that didn't have serious comorbidities. Children mm-hmm. can have cancer. They can have diabetes. There are other things that can affect them and weaken their immune system. But healthy children were doing fine. Yet we treated them like cattle.
0: Yeah, yeah. Well, and I gotta, you know, I mean, again, this is what Terry Moran is revealing here is the worst possible scenario for the news media, including the fact that he himself sat on it for 5.5 years. But Alan, there are people like me and other people who were saying all along that we're having the sheep pulled over our eyes, that they're deceiving us, that they're not telling us the truth, that they're making up false narratives, false stories, that when somebody does tell the truth, and you made reference to it yourself, Alan, when people did tell the truth, they were attacked and shot down in the public square, which is now, of course, on television and on social media. And if you were right, and if you were telling the truth, or if you were just raising the right questions, legitimate questions, then you were attacked and you were shot down by who, Alan? By the establishment, by the machine. And it is the Democrat Party machine, make no mistake about it.
1: Look what happened to Scott Atlas. He was on the team. He went to meetings and said, I was bringing in data. They were ignoring the data. They yeah. didn't care what the truth was. They had power. They had control. And sadly, and you know, I can't understand why today I see anybody wearing a mask. You know, in Virginia, they took masks off of children that had worn them all day. They found all kinds of bacteria. They found bacterial pneumonia.
0: Mm-hmm. Yeah.
1: I mean, you're breathing the garbage in the mask that you're wearing. Why would you do that? Would you blow your nose in a handkerchief and then cover your face with it for the rest of the day? It's essentially what you're doing. But I see people today still wearing the doggone mask. That really, they're like putting Kleenex over your face. They stop nothing.
0: Yeah. Alan, thank you. Thank you for the call, and thank you for paying attention and for caring. And I got to tell you, Terry Moran, I had this. It was like, I had a great story. You didn't air it because your network, ABC, Disney, crushed the story because Anthony Fauci told him to crush the story about the lab leak. And now... again, Terry Moran sat on that for 5.5 years and then revealed it on a podcast. Maybe he'll be fired today by ABC because, oh, he wanted to tell the truth about something 5.5 years late. But isn't that amazing? Just remarkable stuff. Thank you. Thank you, Alan. You got to hear this Chelsea Handler thing. Chelsea Handler, she's media, Democrat media figure, and she to say that she's behind the times would be generous understatement. That is coming up.
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3: Hey,

0: All right, we've got more Terry Moran for you, too, because the interviewer then asked him if ABC is a liberal outlet. Also, he no longer works there, so I stopped watching them a long time ago. Apparently, he left a year ago or so. But let's go to the telephones, but, and there's more from him. He was asked if it's a liberal outlet. Interesting response. All right, now let's go to the phones. Let's go to Dennis, calling from Chesapeake, Virginia. Beautiful Chesapeake, Virginia. Dennis, you're on the Chris Plant Show.
1: It is, Chris. It's beautiful, and it's District 2, Jen Kiggins, best congressperson ever.
0: Oh, how about that? Yeah.
1: I've talked to you a few times. Every time, I keep forgetting. The COVID virus, if there was any, even the slightest possibility that it came from that wet market, that meat market, China would have burnt it down immediately. I mean, it's, and for years I've been telling people this, there is zero chance it came from the wet market. China literally would have burned it down.
0: And they did nothing. They didn't shut it down. They didn't close it down. They didn't vacuum it. They didn't hose it down. They didn't do anything, did they?
1: Well, I was paying attention. They actually closed it down for like 2 weeks.
0: Yeah, yeah. And then they reopened it.
1: 2 weeks. Yep. There was zero chance it came from that wet market. Zero. And they knew it. They absolutely 100%. They would have burned it down. I mean,
0: well, it's a way of
1: obvious.
0: It's a way of blaming, of shifting blame from the government and the Wuhan Institute of Virology, which is in Wuhan, and saying, well, you know, they got a filthy, dirty food market over here. Maybe this rare virus that, and there were chemical engineers and biological engineers who looked at the virus and said that it was definitely altered, that it was engineered, that this was not a naturally occurring virus, and that just came out of nowhere, coincidentally, in the backyard of the Wuhan Institute of Virology, where they engage in, you know, enhancing the viruses, gain of function research and so on. And then this very aggressive virus comes out of there. And the Chinese, the commies, they had to make up something and say, well, let's blame the blue-collar Chinese workers who get their lunch at this wet market, and we'll pretend that it came out of there spontaneously and semi-organically. We're lied to a lot.
2: President Trump says Iran should raise the white flag of surrender. He made the comment to Fox News this morning as the memorandum of understanding between the U.S. and Iran is set to expire.
3: The deal was reached in June after high-level talks mediated by Pakistan. There's little evidence that either side wants to extend the agreement. Both sides have accused the other of violating the terms of the deal multiple times. Both the U.S. and Iran have said they are winning the war, and the ceasefire has had little impact.
2: Trump said today that he's not in a hurry to end the Iran war. Wall Street is closing lower to start the week. Stocks fell while oil prices rose with the ceasefire between the U.S. and Iran expiring today. The 30-year Treasury yield hit its highest level since June of 2007 as international benchmark Brent crude futures topped $90 a barrel. At the closing bell, the Dow Jones Industrial Average dropped 272 points to 53,459. The S&P 500 lost 40 points. And the NASDAQ fell 84 points. Witnesses are taking the stand in the Tupac Shakur murder trial in Las Vegas. Defendant Dwayne Davis is accused of orchestrating the legendary rapper's 1996 murder. Davis's lawyers say the prosecution's case is fiction, arguing the allegations against Davis came from a ghostwriter who made up details about the shooting in Davis's book. The value of NFL franchises continues to surge. Matt Mattinson has more.
4: Sportico reports the average team is worth $9.34 billion, an increase of more than 31% over last year. It's the largest one-year increase in at least a decade. The Dallas Cowboys lead the way at $15.5 billion, followed by the Los Angeles Rams, New York Giants, New England Patriots, and New York Jets. The Cincinnati Bengals check in with the lowest value at $7.4 billion, but that's still more than all but six teams in the world outside of the NFL. I'm Matt Mattinson.
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19: Fairbanks area weather for the remainder of the day and into tomorrow. More of the same, partly to mostly cloudy skies. Scattered showers in there as well. And overnight, low tonight around 50. Tomorrow, looking at continued isolated showers. The high near 70.
20: Have you heard the news? I knew what I was doing. Luigi Mangione pleads guilty to federal charges.
21: There can be no celebrity in assassination.
20: Arrested World War II memorial vandal.
22: It's to all the people who died for our country.
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0: We had a president that was grossly incompetent. You knew it, I knew it, and everybody knew it, but you guys didn't want to write it because you're fake news.
1: All right. Thank you.
0: And by the way, ABC is one of the worst. I have to be honest with you.
1: Thank you for the opinion.
2: Ah, yes. President Trump talking to Terry Moran back when

0: research story on COVID coming from the Wuhan Institute of Virology, the lab leak. And he's still hemming and hawing 5.5 years later. But there's a podcast, which is called The Fifth Column, like their fifth columnist. They're still fighting for the resurrection of the Nazi Party, I think, is the could be it. But Terry Moran was asked, is being asked about the Wuhan and yeah, Anthony Fauci killed the story that ABC News was going to air, Terry Moran's exhaustively researched story. But Fauci said, oh, no, you can't do that. The lab leak. And so Fauci killed the story. That's the media and the networks in bed with one another. They have been forever and ever. And this is just one more example, a classic example, a big example that ABC News with their Disney parent company and Disney with all kinds of business in China. And you've got executives looking to build their careers at ABC News might want to go to the bigs with Disney, maybe in Los Angeles, you know, and you can't be the guy that allowed that story to air that told the truth about the Wuhan Institute of Virology, because that would be bad. And Terry Moran waited 5.5 years to say it out loud, and until he was out of ABC News, didn't work there anymore, left there apparently about a year ago and nobody noticed. But then Terry Moran was asked by his fifth columnist buddy whether ABC News is a liberal organization. And listen to the answer that Terry Moran gave. And as I've said this before on the radio, that if you go to the network, any network news organization, you'll find that there are some Republicans, some conservatives, even some Trump people working at the television networks and the news divisions, but they're not in editorial positions. They're going to be the engineers in the studios, the cameramen out in the field, the sound technicians, the camera technicians, the satellite techs and the studio technicians. You'll find that a lot of them vote Republican or conservatives, but nobody in a position to suggest a story or to put a spin on a story. Those are all Democrats. And here's Terry Moran being asked whether ABC News is a liberal news organization.
1: Is ABC News a liberal institution?
2: Yes, but I think like a lot of mainstream media, it's because of lack of viewpoint diversity.
0: Yeah.
2: That was one of the problems in covering Trump. Nobody voted for him. Uh-huh. Because I sent out these, hey, we should be fair to Trump internal emails, I heard from people, engineers, maybe the occasional producer, who said, thank you. Yeah, attaboy.
0: Yeah, that engineers said, yeah, but that's because of a lack of viewpoint diversity. Well, sure, that's because liberals only hire liberals and liberals only promote liberals. And so the organization over time is all liberals because they're the only people welcome. So saying, oh, that's because of a lack of viewpoint diversity doesn't change anything. I mean, it's it doesn't even explain it really, but yeah, because nobody there has a different point of view. And I sent out a memo saying, Terry Moran says, saying, hey, maybe we should be a little more balanced. We should be more fair with Trump. You know, 75 million people voted for him. And the whole network, every editorial, every on-air person, every editorial producer said, what happened to Moran? We should fire him. And then they fired him. But a couple of engineers and even the rare producers said, hey, thank you for that. Maybe the producers were trying to do journalism instead of politics. But that doesn't mean they voted for Trump. Maybe it means that they would want to do journalism, fair and balanced journalism. Just imagine that. And Terry Moran, there's one more, right, Michael? Terry Moran. Okay, now that's it. But yeah, the lack of viewpoint diversity. Well, that's sure, that's normal, isn't it? Yeah, it is. A lack of viewpoint diversity. I mean, everybody's on the same page. Everybody at the network voted for the same people. They all agree on everything. So that the group think takes over. And also when you're writing a script and so on, you know that you've got to conform to the group think because of the lack of viewpoint diversity. lack of apparently you lacked the Terry Moran lacked the viewpoint diversity 5.5 years.

0: ago in 2021 when you wrote this story for ABC News for Nightline about the lab leak, and Anthony Fauci killed the story, and you remained silent for 5.5 years and now tell the story on a podcast called The Fifth Column. Fascinating. Right. All right. Now, so thanks for that, Terry Moran. 5.5 years late and still kind of soft peddling the whole thing. But that's your Democrat Party. It really is. Yes, it is. All right. Let's because I love this. I love this story. Let's go to it. Soundbite number seven. Number seven. There is this woman named Chelsea Handler. Do you know who she is? She's Chelsea Handler. And she is a media figure, Democrat media personality. She has had TV shows, right? She's had TV shows, right? She's TV, and she's been all over the place for, I think, a decade and a half now being a Democrat. And I've said this many times. They don't follow the news. And this is true of people in the news, but she's supposed to be in the like a news and entertainment nook. Chelsea Handler. She's a woman with blonde hair that may or may not be natural. And she's never struck me as being a particularly unintelligent Democrat, just kind of a typical run-of-the-mill ordinary Democrat. And here she is doing a surprise, surprise, a podcast. And Chelsea Handler is talking about Todd Blanche, who is the Attorney General of the United States of America. The Democrats held him up in the Senate for as long as they could, but weeks ago now he was confirmed by the Senate to be Attorney General. And you may recall that years ago, the Supreme Court overturned the Democrats' favorite abortion law, and that's Roe versus Wade, 1973, I think, and it was overturned, and they're like, oh no, nobody's going to be able to get an abortion. They're going to have to drive 20 minutes to get an abortion, and it's going to be terrible. And then, of course, the number of abortions in the United States actually increased, and last year we had more than 1.1 million abortions, and the numbers have grown since Roe v. Wade was overturned. And Chelsea Handler knows none of this. She doesn't know that Todd Blanche has been confirmed as the Attorney General, right? And she doesn't know, this is the best part, that Roe versus Wade was overturned by the Supreme Court years ago. And she is just amazing. The left-wingers at Mediaite have the headline, Right, it's always somebody, Right ruthlessly roasts Chelsea Handler for fretting Todd Blanche will, quote, overturn, end quote, Roe v. Wade. WTF even is this, in quotation marks, is the headline. That means what the heck even is this? So comedian, that's her, what it says on her business card, I guess. It shouldn't. Comedian Chelsea Handler was roasted by the right, after she fretted on a recent podcast about Attorney General Todd Blanche overturning Roe v. Wade, despite the fact the Supreme Court already doing so in 2022, so 4 years ago. Handler joined Kara Swisher, apparently her real name, on her podcast. And an episode released on Friday during a discussion about Joe Rogan, the right-leaning podcaster who used to be a Bernie Sanders supporter, and now he's not. Chelsea Handler shared her concerns about Todd Blanche, who was recently confirmed in his role as Attorney General. Now, listen to this exchange. Again, if you don't know anything that's going on around you, the Attorney General is Todd Blanche. He was confirmed by the Senate, and he's been working as Attorney General full time, not just acting Attorney General with Democrat obstructionism, but he was confirmed long ago. And that Roe v. Wade was overturned by the Supreme Court in 2022. It was in the news. I know it was in all the papers. But here is the always bright Democrat, Chelsea Handler, on the podcast with this woman. And you've got to notice also that she's with Kara Swisher. And Kara Swisher apparently doesn't know any of this either. Doesn't say, well, Todd Blanche was confirmed as Attorney General, and he is Attorney General now. And doesn't say, well, the Supreme Court already overturned Roe v. Wade years ago, but pay no attention to that. So here's Chelsea Handler demonstrating her smarts.
1: We're going to get Todd Blanche. He's going to be confirmed. And he's going to overturn Roe v. Wade. We're all sitting around. All these men who have these powerful platforms are sitting around watching this happen to women, to communities that you could instead be supporting. You don't have to like turn over a whole new leaf. It's just about being a decent human being. You
2: right.
1: know?
0: Yeah. It's just about, yeah. And Kara Swisher agrees. Yeah. Yeah. Yeah. We're going to get Todd Blanche in the future as Attorney General. And then he, because the Attorney General can overturn Supreme Court rulings from the 1970s. These people don't know anything at all. We're going to get Todd Blanche. He's going to be confirmed, already is. And what he's going to overturn Roe v. Wade, which he couldn't do if he wanted to, but it was already overturned by the Supreme Court. And these are the media, what do they call influencers? These are the influencers that the Democrats pay lots and lots of money to educate their voters. And pretty amazing stuff. Yeah. Chelsea Handler warns that if Todd Blanche is confirmed as U.S. Attorney General, he's going to overturn Roe versus Wade. Roe versus Wade was overturned by the Supreme Court in 2022. Todd Blanche was confirmed by the Senate weeks ago. And this is all perfectly normal Democrat Party stuff. They don't follow the news. They don't know what's going on around them. Todd Blanche might be confirmed. And if he's confirmed, then he will single-handedly overturn Roe versus Wade. Isn't that amazing? Yes, it is. All right, let's go to Pramila Jayapal. Pramila Jayapal. She's a Democrat member of Congress. The U.S. Congress is not what it used to be because the Democrats keep putting these people in there who are as dumb as they get. Pramila Jayapal. She said, you know, that the Democratic Socialist America want to do away with the Senate, want to pack the Supreme Court, want to do away with the Electoral College, want to have direct voting for president so you could just win California, New York, and Illinois and win the presidency, and they're looking for myriad ways to do new ways to cheat. Pramila Jayapal. This reminds me of the, I don't think we have the soundbite anymore, of the old Iranian president saying, oh, what do you want? And he said, good things for everyone, bad things for no one. And it was funny. He was the president of Iran at the time. But here is Pramila Jayapal on the left wing radical Democratic Socialist of America agenda.
3: Progressives have always been about advancing things that are good for Americans, things like universal health care, universal child care, bringing down costs, making life affordable so that families can thrive, not just barely survive.
0: Yeah. That's what progressives have always been for. That and racial segregation and all kinds of terrible things. Let's look at from Woodrow Wilson, forward progressive Democrat president. And didn't Obama fix health care? Barack Obama was not that long ago, was it? He wasn't too long ago. And it's called Obamacare. And they turned the country upside down and shook it to fix health care. And now they're very angry and they're pounding the table. They need to fix health care. You guys just fixed health care. You know, we have the best health care system on planet Earth. No one comes close. People who have the wherewithal fly in from all over the world for their health care in the United States, America. And the Democrats just want to trash it and burn it to the ground. And I thought you just fixed it, and now it so desperately needs to be fixed, honestly, and with a straight face, and the entirety of the news media just sits there on their hands, and they don't say, didn't you guys just fix it? Didn't Obamacare fix all this? That was kind of a big deal. Remember, Joe Biden said it was a big beep and deal and to Barack Obama. And now here we are, it seems like just a few weeks later. And the Democrats have a big plan that's going to be very disruptive. They've got to fix health care. What? Sure.
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8: Fairbanks area weather for the remainder of the day and into tomorrow. More of the same, partly to mostly cloudy skies, scattered showers in there as well. And overnight, a low tonight around 50. Tomorrow, looking at continued isolated showers, the high near 70.
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0: So what are they? They're complaining that Trump is persecuting an elderly man. Is that right? He's Dr. Fauci because he's an elderly man. He's 85 years old. Sure. No problem. Now, Trump is 80 years old. So, and what is this? This is Abdul Al-Sayed. These people are, they're very unwell. They're really, these are crazy people. They're everywhere, the Democrat Party. But before we get to that, let's go to soundbite number one. On Meet the Press yesterday, that's on Sundays. Meet the Press on NBC, that Kristen Welker person, she was on there with her buddy Hakeem Jeffries to talk about the Democratic Socialists of America and played a clip. We played this clip on Friday around Thursday of Rahm Emanuel saying that the Democratic Socialist America, not the Democrat Party, they need to have their own party. So they played that clip and then they said, hey, Hakeem, you're an anti-Semite. What do you make of that?
1: I want to ask you about what is effectively a battle taking place inside the Democratic Party. Longtime Democratic official Rahm Emanuel, who, as you know, is also eyeing a potential run in 2028, recently described Democratic socialists this way. Take a look.
2: You know, last weekend in Chicago, the DSA held a convention. You're not Democrats. You're a separate party. I'll see you in November.
1: Do Democratic socialists belong in the Democratic Party, Leader Jeffries?
0: Do Democratic Socialists belong in the Democratic Party? And I'll play the Hakeem Jeffries answer for you when we come back. They're celebrating Fidel Castro's 100th birthday. They want to eliminate the Senate and stop funding the Pentagon, open borders. It's like they want the whole country to be New York, you know.
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4: Alaska State Troopers have arrested Charles Yingst, a mechanic previously charged in multiple fraud and theft cases. Authorities say he was wanted on warrants totaling more than $2 million and had allegedly removed an ankle monitor before fleeing supervision. Troopers found and arrested him in the Matsu region. Alaska officials reporting the Skagway Ferry port remains closed indefinitely because of dock-related issues. The closure continues to affect marine travel and freight movement in Southeast Alaska. Any unique conservation efforts expanding in the Pribilof Islands. New rules now allow specially trained dogs to assist in preventing rats from becoming established on the islands. Wildlife managers say keeping invasive rodents away is critical to protecting local seabird populations and fragile ecosystems. I'm Monica Nelson.
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1: I want to ask you about what is effectively a battle taking place inside the Democratic Party. Do Democratic Socialists belong in the Democratic Party, Leader Jeffries?
0: Do Democratic Socialists belong in the Democratic Party, Leader Hakeem Jeffries? Kristen Welker says she's a Welker. Good stuff. Now I'll play what the response was from Hakeem Jeffries, who is a jihadi. He's a jihadi, and he travels by on camelback with a scimitar. He likes a large broadsword that he carries with him, like that. And I want to say a friend of mine who's a police officer there is out in Fairfax County this morning in Virginia. A woman found dead, and it's a homicide investigation in a parking garage there. But a friend of mine, law enforcement friend of mine, pulled into the Sunoco station there and went in to talk to the guys in the service bay, and they were listening to My Humble Radio Show. So I just wanted to say hi to the police out there looking for the murderer of this woman in Fairfax County found dead in the parking lot. And to the great Americans at the Sunoco, because, you know, they know what to listen to. They're wise, well-educated people, learned people. You know how they are. That's good stuff. But Hakeem Jeffries, he was asked this question. So do the Democratic Socialists of America, the DSA, belong in the Democrat Party? You know, Rahm Emanuel said last week that they don't belong in the Democrat Party, that they should have their own party, and then, fragmenting up the Democrat Party and the left. Hakeem Jeffries answered Meet the Press hostess, Kristen Welker.
19: Well, what I can say is that I do not support defunding the police. I do not support open borders. I do not support abolishing the Senate. We're focused on actually solving problems that hardworking American taxpayers want us to solve.
0: Well, that's what the Democratic Socialists say, that those are the problems they're going to solve. They eliminate the Senate, they'll pack the Supreme Court, they'll do away with the Electoral College and our system of electing presidents. It's the fundamental transformation of America that Barack Obama promised. And Kristen Welker and her buddy Hakeem Jeffries had to wrap it up.
1: But do you think, though, that there is room in the Democratic Party, under the tent of the Democratic Party, for Democratic Socialists?
0: Big
1: is
0: tent.
1: It big enough?
0: It's big.
19: Well, listen,
0: tent.
19: I don't support the DSA agenda as has been articulated by the DSA itself. Now, you're going to have individual members who have been elected in Democratic primaries. And if they are elected in the general in November, will be part of the House Democratic Caucus. It's going to be a broad caucus.
0: It's going to be a broad caucus. So what did he actually say? He said it's a babbling. Well, if they win, then they'll be part of the Democrat Party. It's a broad caucus. We got the commies and the anti-Semites and the gang members. We got the human traffickers, got the fentanyl and heroin traffickers, just like the guy that Joe Biden pardoned, and now he's back to trafficking heroin and fentanyl and all that other good stuff because, you know, you're a Democrat Party there. And the DSA, speaking of the DSA, in Florida, the great state of Florida, the Democrats have a congressional candidate named Oliver Larkin, and Oliver Larkin, Democratic Socialists of America. This is what these sinister weasels do. Going to invoke the name of Ronald Reagan, Ronald Wilson Reagan, greatest president, and say, well, you know, what did Ronald Reagan do? Ronald Reagan gave amnesty to illegal aliens. So the DSA is pushing this as a Reagan construct.
13: I think that we should follow in the footsteps of Ronald Reagan's immigration policy and grant amnesty to the millions of people that are living, working, paying taxes.
0: So all the 20 million people are here, and it's, yeah, Ronald Reagan. That was a deal that was cut with the Democrats in exchange for border security. And the Democrats lied to Ronald Reagan, and they lied to the American people. But in 1986, the Immigration Reform Control Act, 1986, the deal that was struck with the Democrats is the Democrats would agree to secure the border. They were lying. They lied to Ronald Reagan. They lied to the American people. They lied to the Republicans in Congress. They lied about everything. And they didn't secure the border, you see. And if you go look it up, you see that the weasels in fake media like NPR, they're still pushing this falsehood, this fallacy. NPR, this goes all the way back to 2010. A Reagan legacy, amnesty for illegal immigrants. And then they leave out the fact that the Democrats lied. And Reagan cut a deal because he wanted to work with the Democrats. And the Democrats said, oh, sure, we'll work with Reagan. We're going to lie to him. We're going to cheat. We're going to steal. We're going to, but that's what the Democrats did. And the Democrats said, well, we'll secure the border as a part of the deal. And then the Democrats lied, didn't they? Because they didn't want to secure the border. They never did secure the border. There would be tighter security at the Mexican border, and employers would face strict penalties for hiring undocumented workers. That's illegal aliens. And then the Democrats, they got amnesty, and then they knew that they wouldn't have to secure the border because they can lie, cheat, and steal. It's what they do. Mm-mm-mm. That the U.S. failed to regain control of the border, making the 1986 law's amnesty provision an incentive for others to come to America illegally, would have infuriated Reagan. The Democrats lied. Now you got the Democratic Socialist of America using Ronald Reagan's name in vain. And that's what they do. Oliver Larkin, Florida Socialist Congressional Candidate Elijah. Elijah Manley. Here's Elijah Manley, Florida Socialist candidate for Congress of the United States. Elijah Manley.
20: We just don't need people running through the streets kidnapping people off the streets. Americans have been killed by ICE agents that are untrained. I mean, random people on the street that have been shot in the face.
21: No,
20: I mean, this is
21: a narrative. This is an unfactual narrative, Elijah.
0: As Griff Jenkins on the Fox News Channel, and should have been much more aggressive with him because this guy couldn't be more of a pathological liar. Elijah means I lie a lot. That's the Elijah in this case. Isn't that amazing? Just lying and lying. They're kidnapping random people off the street and randomly shooting people in the face. These people are a civil war. They're third world tree dwellers, and they have no place in the Congress of the United States. But the Democrat Party loves lying about everything because they're not liberals. They're the left, and they lie about everything. I guess who are we talking about there being shot in the face? That is the hero in Minnesota that was ordered to get out of her car while she was blocking a federal law enforcement operation, arresting illegal aliens who are child rapists and so on. And it was good old what's-her-name, you know, good old, yeah, Renee Good, the hero of the Democrat Party for a minute. And Renee Good refused to get out of the car. They got guns drawn and everything. Get out of the car. They're blocking law enforcement operation. And she refused to get out of the car. Then she put it in gear, punched it, and crashed into a federal law enforcement officer who shot her in the face and killed her because she was it was attempted murder of a federal law enforcement officer while engaged in a law enforcement operation. And naturally, the hero of the story is Renee Good. And then there's a guy, Alex Preti, with his armed, his loaded pistol and his extra magazine that he brought to a police protest where he had already violently attacked vehicles and people on previous occasions. But he is the hero of the story because these people, you know, they're the party of crime and criminals. And Todd Blanche is going to overturn Roe versus Wade. Isn't that amazing? And then let's go to number eight, the Democrat in the state of Nevada, The Secretary of State is a guy named Cisco Aguilar. Cisco, like, you know, Cisco Kid is a friend of mine. Cisco Aguilar. And here's Cisco Aguilar. He's the Democrat Secretary of State in Nevada. And he's speaking to a gang of Democrats. And here he is kind of revealing a little bit of the truth, but the way they think, the way the Democrats think. Do you want to tell the truth? Do you want to be right? Do you want to be correct? Do you want to be an honest person? Or do you want to win and have power so you can steal stuff and abuse power and become wealthy and get that house on Lake Tahoe just like Michael Corleone? Here is the Democrat Secretary of State in Nevada, Cisco Aguilar.
22: We must think long term because it's about winning. Who wants to win?
0: Think long term.
22: Do we want to be right or do we want to win? I want to win.
0: Yeah, we don't want to be right. Being right is overrated. Democrat Secretary of State, he's going to run for governor, no doubt, or a senator, as he's the Democrat Party Secretary of State in Nevada. Do you want to be right or do you want to win? I want to win. The idiots in the audience were confused, apparently. Just remarkable stuff. All right, let's go. Now let's go to, but that's the Democrat Party there. They're not honest people. And Pramila Jayapal said their progressive agenda is all about good stuff. No, it's all about free stuff. It's all about other people paying for your stuff. The left is here. They're violent. They're criminally insane. They're mentally ill. They really are. And Cisco Kid, he was not a friend of mine. Let's go to number nine. President Trump on Friday went to Nassau County in New York, and he was talking about how this county apparently has had seen the biggest decrease in homicides in the last couple of years. President Trump fighting crime. Crime is down. Murder is down in big cities and across the United States of America. Not everywhere. You know, Chicago's still all Democrats. Good thing they banned guns. So now all the shootings are done with illegal guns. Last Monday, they had a week ago today. They had 5 murders on Monday in a 6-hour period in Chicago. And that's not even news. That's just normal. Baghdad is safer than Chicago. You know, they call it Chirakistan. But let's go to and Baltimore. They call it Bodymore Murderland. Bodymore Murderland. All right, here is President Trump on Friday in Nassau County, New York. Lots of NYPD and other law enforcement with him, behind him. Big event to talk about law and order, which the Democrats are against. This is President Trump on Friday.
2: New York's finest, the New York PD. We love our New York PD. Woo-hoo. And we're here today to celebrate the historic progress our administration is making together with law enforcement partners nationwide to restore law and order in America.
0: Law and order.
2: Very simple. Oh, no. A very simple phrase, isn't it?
0: Yeah, and the Democrats are anti. I mean, the entire Democrat Party, the top leadership on down, anti-law and order, pro-anarchy, pro-chaos, pro-Venezuelan gangs, pro-open borders, pro, you know, human trafficking and drug trafficking. And Joe Biden was pardoning drug traffickers who are back to drug trafficking, of course, just arrested at the end of last week in Georgia. Fentanyl, heroin by the kilo and upon kilo. No problem. President Trump in New York on Friday talking about the drop in murder rate, decreased murder rate in the United States under President Trump.
2: With your help last year, we achieved the largest drop in murder rate ever recorded, the lowest level in 125 years. That's since the year 1900. It's amazing. So I just want to thank all of the people in this room. And today I'm thrilled to announce that the FBI has just released a new uniform crime report showing that in 2025, we achieved the single largest reduction in violent crime in American history.
0: And that's pretty good. Now the Democrats are not going around saying, "Hey, isn't this great? Look at this. So few homicides. This is just wonderful." Man, oh man. 125 years, lowest homicide rate. The fact checkers say, "Well, that's half right. That means that it's true." But Trump said it, so they just want to dispute it anyway. Pretty amazing. President Trump's been talking about this homicide rate reduction for some months now. Also, property crimes have been going down and down and down as well. But never mind that, because, you know, Democrats. President Trump on Friday in New York talking about fighting crime.
2: We have the best crime record in recorded history. Think of this. Rapes, 10,000 fewer. We had 10,000 fewer rapes than the year before. 1 million fewer assaults, robberies, burglaries, thefts. The numbers, every single number, first time it's ever happened. Every single number is the lowest number in recorded history.
0: That's a pretty big claim, I've got to say. That is the lowest in every area of crime, the lowest time. I think fact checkers will get to work on that one. That would be quite dazzling. Well, Michael, remarkable. I can't believe how 3 hours just fly by. Am I wrong? Absolutely crazy. Man, oh, man, oh, man. Democrats, now, which one is this? The mayor in Massachusetts, right? He was just convicted. He was just convicted too. A lot of Democrats being convicted. Oh yeah, and then there's the. I got to play local news anchor for you in Detroit. A little back and forth there, talking about stuff. This is it's crazy out there.
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6: Just before midnight on Saturday, February 19th, 2005, Danielle Imbeau and her friend Richard Petrone left a crowded Philadelphia bar. 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
6: I'm Andrea Gunning. 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

0: All right, there is a story. It's WUSA Channel 9 right here in Washington, D.C. 10-year-old girl injured by beaver at Seneca Creek State Park, marking third attack in Maryland this month by beavers. A 10-year-old girl was attacked by a beaver in Seneca Creek State Park, marking the third beaver attack in Maryland this month. And Gaithersburg is the dateline, the 10-year-old girl attacked by a beaver while canoeing at Seneca Creek State Park in Montgomery County, Maryland on Thursday, marking the third reported beaver attack in the state in less than a month. And they said the other two are farther outside of D.C. Even, and two of them apparently rabid beavers, which is bad. And that brings us to Fox Channel 2 in Detroit, Michigan, because in Detroit they've got a Fox Channel there. And they were having a discussion about a TV show on the History Channel called Alone. And on the History Channel, Alone, they put people out into the wild to fend for themselves. And you have to hunt and kill animals and then cook them and eat them in the wild. It's like that. And so the nice anchor lady, Dina, what's her name? Centrofonte, asked the question of her co-anchor, Derek Kevra. They said, well, listen, would you go out and alone and could you function in the wild like this? It sounded like this.
1: If you can provide yourself with food, and again, they're ice fishing because everything is frozen.
2: Mm-hmm.
1: And you're looking for fat in the beaver.
2: Yeah.
1: The beaver is the most sought after.
2: It is.
1: Ryan, do you think you could eat beaver? It's fat and then it's meat.
2: It made them all sick, though. They all got sick after it.
1: Well, you can't eat diseased animals.
0: Oh, God. You can't eat diseased animals. The beavers had a lot of fat on them. They're fatty beavers. I don't know if these are the same beavers we're talking about from Maryland here. Probably a different thing. The news business is a strange place.

0: high courts refusing to reconsider Trump's appeal of that $5 million judgment against him and awarded to the veteran New York writer. The award coming out of a Manhattan jury finding that Trump was liable for sexually abusing Carol in 1996 and defaming her in 2022. This fall, the high court's expected to consider a separate petition pending over an $83.3 million defamation judgment Carol won in another case. Tropical storm Lala is weaker and shifting westward away from the Hawaiian Islands after leaving behind a trail of destruction. NBC's Morgan Chesky reports more than 110,000 are still without power after torrential rain caused widespread flooding and mudslides.
1: We have seen really the heaviest impact from this storm along the southern coast of the Big Island, where there are multiple communities that are dealing with debris flows into buildings, into homes, and as well as winds that were responsible for ripping off roofs.
0: At least one person was killed as Lala blew through over the weekend. Opening statements are set for tomorrow in the trial pitting California against Meta Platforms for allegedly engineering their sites to foster addictive behavior in teenagers and children. A jury was seated last week in the federal courthouse in Oakland. This less than 2 weeks after Meta lost a similar social media addiction trial in New Mexico. The rulings could force the social media giant to make design changes to Facebook and Instagram. A major study is showing that drinking at least one soda or other sugar-sweetened beverage per day more than doubles the risk of stomach cancer. That's compared to those who did not consume beverages like soda, juice with the added sugar, and energy drinks. Researchers at Mass General Brigham Cancer Center have published their findings after analyzing data from 100,000 study participants over several decades. I'm Scott Carr.
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3: It's August 2023. A county government meeting in Pennsylvania's Lehigh Valley. A young woman, early 20s, steps up to the mic to speak.
4: My two-month-old son was happily drinking milk from his bottle when he quickly started choking, turned blue, and went limp. My boyfriend transported our son to the changing table as I grabbed an anti-choking device and my boyfriend began assembling it. Two pumps of the device and my son was conscious, gasping for air and coughing up milk.
3: They all went to the ER to make sure the baby was okay.
4: But upon arriving at Lehigh Valley Hospital, the diagnosis quickly became something so different.
3: One of the doctors had a theory.
4: She stated to my father and mother-in-law that we are young, first-time parents who got frustrated with our baby and violently shook him to make him stop crying, and a confession would only make things easier for us.
3: The parents were told to leave the hospital without their son, and he wouldn't come home for 7 whole months.
4: I'm a postpartum mom dealing with the grief and the trauma of my son being ripped from my arms. And I'm a mom who lost everything in less than 24 hours due to one doctor's misdiagnosis. Enough is enough.
3: And then the next person speaks. And the next one. The stories they tell form a pattern of parents walking into a Lehigh Valley hospital to get help for a child, only to leave without them. And the same doctor's name kept coming up again and again. A pediatrician.
5: I ask you, what kind of doctor does this?
3: That's what I wanted to know, too. From Serial Productions and the New York Times, I'm Diane Neary, and this is The Preventionist, a story about a doctor and the rise of a powerful field of pediatric medicine.
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6: I'm Julian Edelman. That's Rob Gronkowski. And guess what, folks? We're teammates again. And we're going to welcome you guys all to Dudes on Dudes.
7: Dudes on Dudes.
6: That sounds a little weird, but that's what this is going to be. Roberto, what's Dudes on Dudes?
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11: Fairbanks area weather for the remainder of the day and into tomorrow. More of the same, partly to mostly cloudy skies, scattered showers in there as well. And overnight, a low tonight around 50. Tomorrow, looking at continued isolated showers, the high near 70.
12: Have you heard the news? I knew what I was doing. Luigi Mangione pleads guilty to federal charges.
13: There can be no celebrity in assassination.
12: Arrested. World War II memorial vandal.
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15: Hey, F.

let's have some fun. On a Monday, the week is just beginning. Aren't you excited? There's so much work ahead of us. But we have a great show tonight on the world famous Jesse Kelly Show. So I'm actually going to touch on something that's not politically related. It's about despair and things like that. And there's a story out about young men abandoning the workforce. I'm going to start off with that. We're going to get to this latest report about Swalwell doing all the things we thought Swalwell was doing. Democrats continue their love affair with foreign barbarians. And along those lines, the insanity of the Democrat Party. Some tough messaging over the weekend when it comes to the midterm elections. And good and bad news when it comes to the midterm elections. We'll get to that. Tiana.

0: metaverse anytime soon. All right. I lied about not reading any of it. I'll read you just a little bit. American women now hold 176,000 more payroll jobs than American men. Okay. Compare it to the 1990s. Remember, this is not ancient history. We are comparing it to the 1990s when men held nearly 7 million more jobs than women. It says in the article, it's not that women are filling roles that would have gone to men. Rather, men are leaving the labor market in droves. It's been on my mind all weekend. I heard J.D. Vance, I thought this was really good. I heard J.D. Vance kind of touch on this a little bit. And hang on, let me play this.
1: Despair is a sin. And despairing is exactly where they want us to be. The country's not going to be saved by people who are depressed and have given up. It's going to be saved by people who believe in the future. So believe in the future. I certainly do. And we're not going to win without it.
0: Okay. Here's what I know. What I know is the feminization of the United States of America has led us to a point where really everything is angled towards women now in society. It just is. Everything has to be, well, we need more women. We have to be more inclusive, more women. The GOP will run on this. She's a woman. Okay. Like that's supposed to matter to me. And this is the university system, corporate America, the military in large part, although they're changing some of that now under Pete Hegseth. For the last 20, 30 years, the hyper-feminization of America, it is causing young men to despair. It is. It's unavoidable. Every poll number shows it. It's causing young men to despair and give up. Now, if you are a young man listening to the sound of my voice right now, or the parent of a young man, you know, a mother of a young man, something like that, or the wife of a young man, it's important to understand a couple things. Men love achievement. They love it. Men love a challenge. Men love to be trusted and respected by women and other men. Men love these things, live for these things. A man wants to do something cool, something ambitious, something. All men are this way. And if you take that away from them, ever been to a zoo? Of course you have. You seen the lions in the zoo? Do they look excited to be in the zoo? Why aren't they excited? They have everything a lion could want. You don't have to fight your way through the pride anymore. No hyenas are biting your tail off. In fact, the food is delivered to you every single day. Why aren't they happier? Because when you take away the ability to roam free on the safari, you cease becoming a lion. When you take away opportunities for young men, as this country has done over and over and over again by making women a priority on everything, when you do that, you will raise a generation of men who are despondent about everything, and you're taking away something that is the core of being a man. And it is a national problem we have to discuss. It saddens me. It sickens me. The thought that there's a 25-year-old man out there, maybe listening to the sound of my voice right now, he's not even looking for a job anymore. He's going to collect his unemployment check. He's living in his basement of his mom and dad's house. And that's just how the rest of his life is. He's not even out there, and I see this all the time, he's not even out there aggressively pursuing dimes. You know, trying to find yourself a dime so you can put a ring on her finger. Go make some babies with her. He's not even doing that because he's jobless and he's hopeless. He's just got his parents' basement and an internet connection and some Fruit Loops in the pantry. And it's awful. And so here's what I'm going to say. And then we're going to move off it. It's just, it was on my heart this weekend, so I knew I'd say something. I know if you are a young man today that your opportunities are not the

0: same ones your parents had. I understand that. There is no question about it. And if you're an older American, you better understand that. I understand that. I'm 45. I had opportunities available to me that are simply not going to be there for my sons. They're not. I know that. If you're 65, it applies to you. 85, it applies to you. So I get it. If you're one of those young men, I know that you've gotten a raw deal with this hyper-feminized country. I know that. But I also know this. There are opportunities out there. They're harder to find. It may not be in the exact field you've always dreamt of, but they are out there. Maybe you grew up, maybe you wanted to wear a suit and tie and work in a skyscraper in New York City. You wanted to go work for Goldman Sachs. You wanted to be one of these rich finance guys. Drive a BMW. Well, maybe Goldman Sachs isn't hiring white guys anymore. Maybe they're not hiring guys, period. Maybe you're black. Maybe you're Hispanic. Maybe they're just, no, only women now. Companies will do this. They'll brag about it. Okay? I'm not here to tell you that it's okay. You don't ever get to work at Goldman Sachs. But I'm here to tell you this. There are other things you can do. Tremendous careers for men are out there. If you're somebody at all who likes to work with your hands, interested in how things work, the trades are incredible. If that's not your thing, Jesse, I don't want to do air conditioning and electrical or whatever. Totally fine. I get that. Not everybody wants to be a plumber. That's not exactly top on the list of dreams men have. I want to be a plumber, even though I could tell you make a lot of money at that, but never mind. Okay, fine. Get it. What about sales? No, I'm not saying you have to be the used car salesman. Not that there's anything wrong with being a used car salesman. Don't be a sleazeball, by the way. But not that there's anything wrong with that. You know who needs something sold? Friggin' everybody. Everybody needs a salesman of some kind. That doesn't mean you have to wear some goofy suit and go dancing on the street corner. Come on in for 17% interest rate. You don't have to do that. Ignore that. I have buddies who are in sales. They wear a suit and tie. They fly all over the country. I had steaks yesterday with a guy. I had steaks in his backyard, and that's what he does. He actually works for an oil company, but his job is to sell their services all around the country. He just bounces back and forth. Chicago, Houston, New York, you name it, having dinners with people, getting to know people. He makes plenty of money. He made enough money that he bought steaks for all of us yesterday, and he wouldn't accept any payment. Chris, it was like 10 steaks. I know. I felt terrible. I was looking at that. I hate to sound like you, Chris, but I was looking at that tray of steaks, and I was doing the math. That had to be $200, right? Either way, guy's doing fine. He actually drives a BMW, as a matter of fact. Doing fine. I know it's hard. Please don't give up. Please do not despair. And the reason I say that is you young men have to lead. You have an obligation as a man to lead this country. We are going to need you in every industry. Your local school needs you. Go down and become a history teacher, by the way. We need more male teachers. It doesn't have to be all women. Go get into sales. Get into something. Get out there and get out of that basement. All right? There. I'm off my soapbox. We'll talk a little bit of Eric Swalwell. Democrats are insane. Some rough messaging. There's a ton to come on the show. By the way, while we're on the subject, you're going to have a very hard time with the energy or focus needed to do any of these things if you don't have testosterone. Men must have it. And don't think for a second that's not contributing to this problem. We are losing, men on average are losing 1% of their T levels every year because of the synthetic estrogens we're chugging in the water. We have to reverse that, and you can't just hope for the best. 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We'll be back.
1: 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Jesse Kelly.

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0: The Jesse Kelly Show on a wonderful, wonderful Monday, only about 45 minutes away from Medal of Honor Monday. There's so much more to get to. Look, that conversation I just had leads me perfectly into something that I did yesterday. I might as well get it off my chest right off the bat before we make fun of Eric Swalwell, talk about China and spying and Democrats and everything else. I got in trouble in church yesterday. So here's what happened. Chris, hear me out. Ob had a thing yesterday, so she couldn't go to church with us. So it's just me and the fellas, right? Me and the boys. We get to church. We get seated. It's 5 minutes before church starts, so we're sitting there in the pew, sipping on coffee, gabbing about things. This woman comes in, sits down directly in front of us, right? I would say she's 60, right? Not 20, not 80. I'd say 60, who knows, somewhere in there. Okay? She's by herself, all right? The boys start complaining about the student body president in their school, or the last president. I don't remember whether it's a current or former one. She's not doing this. She didn't do this. We should have went with this woman. This lady, she said she was going to do this. And so they're complaining about student body president. And so I stepped in and I said, well, why didn't either of you run for president? You seem to have a lot of complaints about the student body president. Did either one of you think about running for president? And my youngest thought he was going to be a smart aleck. And he said, no, I'm not a woman. To which I replied, well, men should lead, not women. The lady in front of me, she's not. What, Chris? It was missed. I didn't know she was listening. She was not at all shy about it. She turns 180 and just stares daggers into me. What, Chris? Chris said, sometimes the truth hurts. That's what Chris said. I didn't say that. So every woman writing me a nasty email right now, that was Jewish producer Chris. I knew it. Anyway, we're going to have to switch churches. Remember when Victor Davis Hanson was talking about his interaction with this Fang Fang woman? Her name is Christine Fang. I'm bringing this up for a purpose. Believe me, hang with me. Because the FBI, well, here's a headline from Just the News. FBI had evidence Swalwell got illegal donations from suspected Chinese spy, according to a bombshell memo. The woman's name was Christine Fang. You can go look her up. Swalwell has pictures of himself with her on the internet. And we now know, courtesy of the files that are being opened up now, at least some of what happened. What happened? Eric Swalwell, lifelong dork, apparently was approached by this lady named Christine Fang. They had a physical relationship. Children are listening. Chris, what am I supposed to say? That's a physical relationship, okay? They had a physical relationship, and she apparently donated money to his campaign. Now, this is not about Eric Swalwell, who I do love making fun of. You know I have a really good time with that. I can't help myself. It's not about Eric Swalwell. I'm going to play this from Victor Davis Hanson. He actually himself had an interaction with this Christine Fang.
1: When she walked in my office at the Hoover Institution, I kept the door open. I had one of my research people with me the whole time. And the way she changed accents and how she was dressed, you would have to be a stupid, narcissistic idiot to fall for that. I'm serious. And he fell for that. And he got involved with her when he was on the House Intelligence Committee. So end of story with that guy. He's anybody who would fall for her, honeypot, it was just a joke. Anybody could see that.
0: Okay. The reason I brought this up is this. It's not about Swalwell. Like I said, it's not about Christine Fang. Keep in mind, remember, The Biden DOJ covered for Eric Swalwell throughout all this. The FBI covered for Eric Swalwell. And Christine Fang, of course, has left the country by now, so we'll never get our hands on her. Eric Swalwell on the House Intelligence Committee had a fling with an obvious Chinese spy. My point in bringing this up is just a reminder. One, we like to imagine that secret agents, the most effective secret agents, are James Bond, Jason Bourne types with sweet weapons and pens that turn into grenades and a grappling hook in their belts. But that is only in the movies. The most effective by a mile intelligence operative in the history of man has been beautiful women. It just is. Why is that? Because beautiful women make smart men do really stupid things. That's a fact. Men get dumb around money and women. That is 100% a fact. That's one. Two, how many are bought? Look, we know about Eric Swalwell. The story got some publicity. There are 435 members of the United States House of Representatives. 100 members of the United States Senate. How many employees in the federal government? How many of them have been approached by a Russian woman, a Chinese woman? How many of the people inside of our government are bought? I have one more point on this. Hang on. Born on America's darkest day of 9/11, the Tunnel to Towers Foundation has been helping America's heroes ever since. In this 25th anniversary year of 9/11, we honor heroes like New York City Police Department Detective Eric Michael Calleja, a Bensonhurst, Brooklyn native, dreamed of being a police officer and fulfilled that dream by joining the NYPD in 1994. He worked his way up to the rank of detective and answered the call after September 11th, serving at Ground Zero in the months that followed. In 2022, he was diagnosed with multiple cancers tied to his heroic service. Just 5 months later, he passed away from a 9/11 related illness. Eric is survived by his wife, Marilyn, and his two children. To honor his life and service, Tunnel to Towers paid off the mortgage on the Calleja family home through its Fallen First Responder Home Program. Donate $11 a month or amplify your impact with a car or land donation. 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That's T, the number 2T.org.
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3: A woman is hospitalized after being attacked by a brown bear on a popular Anchorage hiking trail. The Alaska Department of Fish and Game says the woman was trail running on Wolverine Bull Trail when she came across the bear near the Prospect Heights trailhead. She used bear spray and did manage to escape, making it back down the trail to the parking lot. Wildlife biologists returned to the area but were unable to find that bear. Police are revealing there was no audio recorded on the body cam footage of officers who shot and injured a man in Anchorage last week. The shooting took place in the Russian Jack Plaza parking lot. Anchorage police say the man was seen loading and brandishing a gun inside a Walmart before he eventually was shot. And authorities are identifying a man found dead at the base of a cliff near Port Armstrong as a missing hiker. Wildlife troopers identified the man as Bren Lee late last week. He was reported missing last Monday after failing to return from a day hike. I'm Monica Nelson.
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14: Fairbanks area weather for the remainder of the day and into tomorrow. More of the same, partly to mostly cloudy skies. Scattered showers in there as well. And overnight, a low tonight around 50. Tomorrow, looking at continued isolated showers, the high near 70.
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0: It is the Jesse Kelly Show on a wonderful Monday, 30 minutes away from Medal of Honor Monday. Reminding you, you can email the show, jesse@jessekellyshow.com. One final point on this Swalwell Chinese spy story. This is yet another reason why what has happened to the FBI is so, so devastating. Because ideally, that would be one of the only things the FBI does. Hunt down Chinese spies in America and bust Americans who are participating in the spy ring. And I should also note, it goes beyond the government. I mentioned things like government employees in the House, in the Senate. It's been widely reported by now the cat is out of the bag on this one. You know who else these Chinese dimes are going after? Tech giants. They're going to find these super nerds in Silicon Valley. I mean, the guy's never had a woman look at him fondly in his entire life. And all of a sudden, some Chinese dime comes sauntering across Starbucks where you know he's sitting there typing on his Apple computer. And then sooner or later, they're marrying them. I shudder to think about it. All right, let's do this one here. Some guy's mad at Trump. Hey, Jesse, Trump is being made to look like a real clown by Iran. The 60-day ceasefire was a complete joke, like his entire presidency. Gosh, this guy's mad. That started to implode after the good things he did, like Doge and getting illegals out of the country. I'm convinced that was just a smokescreen. The scary thing is he doesn't care. It doesn't care what the American people think. Okay. I don't agree with a lot of that. Let me put it that way. First, you say he doesn't care. I think that Donald Trump has proven, at least to me, that he does care about America and the American people. I mean, look, don't get me wrong. It's nice to be president of the United States of America, I'm sure. But remember that Donald Trump didn't need that to be famous, to be world famous, before he ever ran for office. Everybody knew who Donald Trump was. Donald Trump's name was on buildings all around the globe, golf courses and everything else. And that's a good point, Chris, and was loved by everybody. Republicans, Democrats, I mean, not everybody, obviously. I'm sure there were people who had a problem with him, but popular and well thought of. He was Mr. Trump to everybody. Now, half the world freaking hates his guts. I don't think I'm going to buy into the doesn't care anymore. Now, I know what's probably bugging you a little bit. It's the messaging and how it's coming across. For instance, at a rally this weekend, Trump got up. He dropped this one.
1: For you to pay a tiny little bit more for your gasoline, just remember, you're doing it so that a very evil country cannot have a country. Really, it's the number one state sponsor of terror in the world. We don't want to have them have a nuclear weapon. So remember that when you have to pay a little bit more, you're at $4. It's okay. I mean, it's I'm not. I'll never apologize. I did the right thing.
0: Okay. I'll never apologize. I did the right thing. Remember, I told you this before, and I'm telling you in no uncertain terms. Donald Trump has said, I know this, that he does not feel like he can ever admit he was wrong or apologize, or he feels as if it gives him his enemies the ammo they need to take him down. You are never in a million years ever going to get Donald Trump to sit up and say, maybe dropping bombs on Iran in hindsight wasn't the best thing to do. You're never going to get that. Now, don't think that he can't read poll numbers, right? He gets it. He understands
2: Hispanic men. Donald Trump put up a historically strong performance for Republican candidate for president amongst Hispanic men. But the phrase this morning for President Trump is "Ay caramba," because look at these shifts. I mean, Hispanic men on Trump. In 2024, he won among Hispanic men by 10 points. Look now where his net approval rating is. down he goes into the Gulf of Mexico, minus 41 points in an average of polls this year. That is, Johnny B, by my math, a 51-point switcheroo against the President of the United States.
0: Okay, it's bad. It's really bad. I'm not going to sit here and act like it's good. It's really, really bad. I get that. And I understand why. It's quite simple. People will try, because people have agendas, they'll try to overcomplicate things. You know, everyone has an agenda. I have an agenda. You have an agenda. Everyone has an agenda. But people with agendas, they'll try to overcomplicate things like poll numbers. It's not complicated why Donald Trump won the election and won the popular vote in the country. It's not complicated at all. It's quite simple. All the poll numbers showed it. People thought things were too expensive. They blamed Joe Biden. And they thought there were too many foreigners in the country. Inflation and immigration is the reason Donald Trump is president. Now, here we are, 2 months before the election in November, and this is what we're saying on the campaign trail.
1: For you to pay a tiny little bit more for your gasoline, just remember, you're doing it so that a very evil country cannot have a country. Really, it's the number one state sponsor of terror in the world. We don't want to have them have a nuclear weapon. So remember that when you have to pay a little bit more, you're at $4. It's okay. I mean, it's I'll never apologize. I did the right thing.
0: All right. That's disastrous messaging. I admit that. I've said that many times before. One thing that both parties have found out many times over history, yet they still try to do this, is, hey, American people, here's why your life should suck a little bit more. That is the worst sell in the world. Jimmy Carter got murdered in an election because he told everyone to put on a sweater. It's a bad, bad sell. Hey, here's why you should take less. Here's why it's important. Even if you're right, even if you're 100% right, even if you're just being honest, it's a terrible sell to sell people on why their life should be worse. I know all that. I got it. I got the poll numbers. I got the messaging. However, let's accept the fact that right now we're stuck. That's where we are. We're stuck. We can't go forward in Iran because going forward is going to involve ground troops. We also can't get out because the scumbags in the Iranian regime will not sign on to any kind of a deal. They just keep stringing Trump along. They've been honest about it. They've made it public that they intend to string him along for the rest of his presidency. They think they have him by the short hairs now, and now they are going to hang on and ruin the rest of his presidency. You think Donald Trump doesn't know that as well? I promise you he does. And I know he's going to give speeches and he's going to say ham-fisted things like, just pay a little more at the pump. I know that. And I know he's going to say things that make you mad. I'm not going to apologize. He's never going to apologize. I got that. Here's what I will say. Headline, tax refunds jumped 17% after the president's signature law. You have more money in your pocket because of Donald Trump. We've had more deportations in the last year and a half than we had at any period, any year and a half long period in my lifetime because of Donald Trump. We are cleaning up the military slowly but surely from all that DEI madness because of Donald Trump. We are getting Second Amendment wins because we elected Donald Trump. And in case you don't realize what those are, Cam Edwards is going to join us in the third hour and he'll break all that stuff down. This is not me telling you everything's fine. Here's what I'm telling you. I don't think it's over. I don't think this is all the end of the world. It could get bad, right? It could get really bad. If the midterms go as poor as they look like they might go, it could get bad. But hey, if you want to feel better about something, America hates Democrats. Look, Donald Trump's approval ratings may be in the toilet, but they hate Democrats even more. That's a good thing. We'll talk about some of the reasons they hate Democrats in a moment. Before we talk about these things, Super Sure is a good thing. 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
2: 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I'm Matt Halala, Alaska born, grew up on the Kenai, raised my family here. 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Let's change the script. I'm different from the other candidates for governor in a big way. I'm not a politician, and I've never been on any government payroll, ever. I'm a doctor, a successful Alaska businessman, and I skippered in Bristol Bay. I'm Matt Halala, Republican candidate for governor. Alaska needs a new path forward. Together, we can do this.
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0: On a fantastic Monday, 10 minutes away from Medal of Honor Monday. Remember, you can download the show if you miss any of it. iHeart, Spotify, iTunes. So, Democrats are all insane now. So
1: our new CBS News poll out this morning finds 58% of Democrats have a positive view of socialism, and just 32% have a positive view of capitalism. What do you make of that?
0: By the way, he's talking to Kentucky Governor Andy Beshear. That's the guy answering the question.
2: Make of it is that people are struggling. They're struggling because the cost of groceries is too high. The cost of gas is too high. It's too hard to see a doctor. And when you do, the cost of that is too high as well. Now, I believe socialism is a failed experiment, but I do believe that we need to get results for the American people.
0: Okay. Look, I'm about to dog on Andy Beshear, no question, but I'll play it for you again. This is really good messaging, and I'm worried that Democrats are catching on to this messaging, and I'll tell you why I'm worried about it, because I live in Texas, and you know that Bottom, he's the Democrat nominee running in Texas. I live in Texas. Over the weekend, I told you I was at my buddy's yesterday having some steaks. We were out back, kids were in the pool. It was a good time. TV was on. There were baseball games on. Hours, 4 or 5 hours, I would say at least. I did not see one Ken Paxton ad. What I did see were multiple James Tallarico ads. And it was not James Tallarico talking about how much kids should be gay. It wasn't James Tallarico talking about whatever kooky stuff he actually believes. In one of them, he's holding a bag of groceries. Groceries are too expensive. We got to get these costs down. It's really good messaging, and we have got to combat it. I'll play it again. Much as this makes me sick, at least his answer, this is good messaging, and it sucks.
1: So our new CBS News poll out this morning finds 58% of Democrats have a positive view of socialism, and just 32% have a positive view of capitalism. What do you make of that?
2: What I make of it is that people are struggling. They're struggling because the cost of groceries is too high. The cost of gas is too high. It's too hard to see a doctor. And when you do, the cost of that is too high as well. Now, I believe so.
0: I'm worried that Democrat leadership has gotten the message. What message? This message right here. My word.
3: PU, when it comes to the Democratic brand, the net favorability rating of the Democratic Party. You know, back in 2018, when Democrats, during the first Trump presidency, right, when they were able to win back control of the House, they were even. They were even, right? Favorable minus unfavorable, even, at 0-0-0. Now look at this. 25 points underwater. Oof.
0: The country may be dissatisfied with Donald Trump. Country may be dissatisfied with the GOP. Country still mortified by Democrats. I'm worried that this is going to help them find their footing. Here was Hakeem Jeffries. Listen to this.
4: Do Democratic socialists belong in the Democratic Party, Leader Jeffries?
5: Well, what I can say is that I do not support defunding the police. I do not support open borders. I do not support abolishing the Senate.
0: Now, of course, he supports all those things. But what does that tell you? That he comes out on national television and says it? It says that the Democrat Party has pulled those things. Hey, what do you think about defunding the police? And it pulls about as high as moldy cottage cheese. And so now I'm worried we're going to get blasted for 3 months with the affordability message. We just want to be reasonable. We want to get the costs down. And if they're doing that and we're doing this, we're in trouble.
6: For you to pay a tiny little bit more for your gasoline, just remember, you're doing it so that a very evil country cannot have a country. Really, it's the number one state.
0: Yeah. And that's really bad because these people are deeply evil. And the kind of things they are going to do, or at least attempt to do when they take power again, it's going to shock this country. This is Andy Beshear about the Electoral College.
1: I realize you support abolishing the Electoral College. If you're saying direct election of the president and vice president.
2: I've said it a number of times. And it's because in Kentucky, we will never see a candidate for president or vice president unless they're from here. Why? Because people just expect that it'll go one way or the other. It's the idea that someone would get elected not just knowing about seven states, but having to earn votes all over the United States. I certainly think it's time.
0: If Democrats take back, God forbid, the House, Senate, and presidency by 2028, they are going to try to remove the Electoral College. I don't know that. I don't think they'll be able to pull that off without a constitutional amendment, but they're going to try. They are going to expand the Supreme Court. They will wipe away the filibuster immediately. They will expand the Supreme Court. They will grant statehood to D.C. and Puerto Rico, which in reality, we all know what that is. That's granting Democrats four more seats in the United States Senate. These people are insane, and they want evil, evil things for our country. But they're getting better at messaging it.
1: So our new CBS News poll out this morning finds 58% of Democrats have a positive view of socialism, and just 32% have a positive view of capitalism. What do you make of that?
2: What I make of it is that people are struggling. They're struggling because the cost of groceries is too high. The cost.
0: I hope to God we are not going to let that insane party that doesn't care about the cost of anything. Remember, Joe Biden got elected and the costs went through the roof. I hope we're not going to hand that insane party the affordability messaging. We shouldn't. We should continue to remind people that prices skyrocketed the last time we let those monsters take power. But I see a lot of very effective messaging now, certainly in purple states. In my red state, I see effective affordability messaging now, and it's making me a little nervous. All right, enough of that garbage. We'll get to some immigration items next hour. Tom Holman came out, said something. We're going to get to some emails. We'll talk about more, a little bit more about the Red-Green Alliance, all that and so much more still to come. But of course, it's Medal of Honor Monday coming next. What do you do to save time? We all do things, right? Maybe you pack your lunch the night before. Maybe you eat breakfast on the way to work. You have time-saving things built into your life. As a business owner, I know you do. You have to because there's not enough time in the day. But you also don't have enough time to go out and track down the best new candidate. 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
10: An iHeart radio station. Guaranteed human. The U.S. Supreme Court has rejected President Trump's latest appeal in the E. Jean Carroll case. The high court's refusing to reconsider Trump's appeal of that $5 million judgment against him and awarded to the veteran New York writer. The award coming out of a Manhattan jury finding that Trump was liable for sexually abusing Carroll in 1996 and defaming her in 2022. This fall, the high court's expected to consider a separate petition pending over an $83.3 million defamation judgment Carroll won in another case. Tropical storm Lala is weaker and shifting westward away from the Hawaiian Islands after leaving behind a trail of destruction. NBC's Morgan Chesky reports more than 110,000 are still without power after torrential rain caused widespread flooding and mudslides.
11: We have seen really the heaviest impact from this storm along the southern coast of the Big Island, where there are multiple communities that are dealing with debris flows into buildings, into homes, and as well as winds that were responsible for ripping off roofs.
10: At least one person was killed as Lala blew through over the weekend. Opening statements are set for tomorrow in the trial pitting California against Meta Platforms for allegedly engineering their sites to foster addictive behavior in teenagers and children. A jury was seated last week in the federal courthouse in Oakland. This less than 2 weeks after Meta lost a similar social media addiction trial in New Mexico. The rulings could force the social media giant to make design changes to Facebook and Instagram. A major study is showing that drinking at least one soda or other sugar-sweetened beverage per day more than doubles the risk of stomach cancer. That's compared to those who did not consume beverages like soda, juice with the added sugar, and energy drinks. Researchers at Mass General Brigham Cancer Center have published their findings after analyzing data from 100,000 study participants over several decades. I'm Scott Carr.
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12: John Polk was my nemesis. I knew in order to live a rich and fulfilling life, one where I was equal under the law and could be happy and fulfilled, I needed to defeat the message that John Polk was peddling.
13: I'm John Polk. For years, I was the poster boy of the conversion therapy movement. The ex-gay who married an ex-lesbian and traveled the world telling my story of how I changed my sexuality from gay to straight. I wore the label of ex-gay with pride. That was all until